0: Gray. Gray, an opportunity. Cash!
1: And if that wasn't enough, at the end of overtime, the Aces found themselves down two. Then this happened.
0: Clark, her pass taken away by Wilson. Shot clock off. 3 seconds. Chelsea Gray for three. Yes, bam!
2: Are you kidding me? She does it again.
1: Chelsea Gray became the first player in WNBA history to hit a game-time buzzer beater to end regulation and a game-winning buzzer beater to end overtime in the same game. And after that, she caught up with Michael Eaves from ESPN SportsCenter to talk about making history.
3: Amazing. It's like you're in the moment. Everything is kind of like slow motion. Both times I look up at the clock and I was like, oh, well, got to shoot this thing. So
4: take me through those shots, because they both were similar in a way that, like, you had to get the shot up, Chelsea, but didn't seem like you rushed the shot. Give me an idea of what that mentality is.
3: You kind of had this internal clock when you look up at the time, how long you can take a dribble, or if you have time to make another pass. But both times it was me. I had time to take a dribble on the first one, realized that when I took a peek at the clock. Then the second one, I realized that I had more time. I didn't have to rush it and had some rhythm to do it. So it was just perfect timing and just so much faith. Because I missed one earlier in the season in Washington, and Jackie had a lot of faith in me, boy, and just is a testament to our belief in each other.
1: The Aces as a team are headed down the stretch of the regular season and have been consistently hovering around second or third in the standings as they go back and forth with the Golden State Valkyries. But this shout-out goes strictly to the point guard for what she did on that day, August 6th, versus the Indiana Fever. That was the Finley Cadillac Player Performance of the Week, brought to you by Finley Cadillac Henderson, the prestigious Cadillac dealer of the year. 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
7: Matt, you said during the break, you know, we haven't talked a ton of baseball. I said, well, Matt, there's only one game going on. It's the Field of Dreams game. Very cool aesthetics out there in Dyersville, Iowa, but not a ton to update the folks on. Well, we now do have a lot to update the folks on. But before we do that, it is VSiN Prime Time. We've got six NFL preseason games going on tonight. We've got two games at the half. As you said, Matt, I shortchanged the bad beat. The Lions scored 6 points in 34 seconds to get a cover in the first half, 10-6. 7-6 halftime score, Steelers with the lead over the Packers. Anthony Richardson has a fumble and an interception tonight, Matt.
8: Not what you want to see if you're the Colts from a top five pick. So go out and let the kid play tonight, see what he can do. Well, he's showing you what he can do. He can make a bunch of mistakes and not looking good for AR5. I'm going to think Anthony Richardson's days with the Colts are going to be numbered if he doesn't play much better than this the rest of the preseason.
7: And by the way, he's not the one who fumbled at the one-yard line. That was Seth McGowan, but he had a fumble later. 10-0 is the score there. Patriots with the lead. We're watching Cardinals and Raiders here in studio. It is our primetime game of the night. The opening drive for the Raiders, very impressive, Matt. 5-for-6 for Kirk Cousins right down the field. Touchdown for Michael Mayer. Jacoby Brissett. Remember him? Didn't play in the Hall of Fame game. 5-for-5, 44 yards and a touchdown pass. A nice one to Marvin Harrison Jr. And now Uncle Rico, a.k.a. Gardner Minshew, in for the Arizona Cardinals as he is 4-for-4 right now, 27 yards. Jeremiah Love, Matt, 6 carries, 17 yards for Arizona. 2 catches for 7 yards as well. 7-7, 10 minutes to go in the second quarter. All right, Matt, let's update people on the Field of Dreams game. It started with a bang. Kyle Schwarber, solo homer to right field, no doubter, into the corn. 2-1 the score, top of the fourth inning. This one was definitely not a no doubter. I will tell you who the right fielder for the Minnesota Twins is. That would be Luke Keyshaw. And what did Mr. Keyshaw

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6: Welcome to the NFL moment for former Virginia Tech quarterback Kyren Drones. He rolls out to his left. He sees a giant human running his way and thinking, well, in the ACC, I might be able to outrun him. Not in the NFL. No. And he is thrown down at the 5-yard line. What was that, a loss of 15 on his first play from scrimmage? 21-9, Steelers lead the Green Bay Packers. Matt, we had a 2nd-and-20 conversion here for the Arizona. Oh, no.
7: Yeah, it was.
6: It still says 3rd down. That was the yellow line was wrong, I guess.
7: Not really sure. Yeah, the yellow line is wrong on the TV screen, but I don't want to say it over and over and over again, but the Raiders are clueless on defense, and this is a really poor performance. And we'll see if they can get a stop. I don't think they have a stop yet in this game, do they?
6: No, they do not. By the way, quick update from Dyersville, Iowa. We got a homer, another homer. And no, it wasn't Kyle Schwarber this time. And also, no, it wasn't the right fielder in Luke Keyshaw having it bounce off his glove over the fence. This was just your typical homer. Brandon Marsh deep to right field. And the Philadelphia Phillies now up their lead to 7-1. We had mentioned that. A Canadian kid, when he was on, didn't have time to give out his play. We were talking NFL. We were talking a little CFL as well. He did like over 8.5 in this one, so one more run for him, and he would have that total cash. This total got as high as 13.5 or so. Felt like it was maybe a glitch in the system there at DraftKings, but right now, 7-1 the score, Philadelphia leading Minnesota at the Field of Dreams game in Dyersville, Iowa.
7: Matt, Cardinals make a 56-yard field goal. That was a low-line drive, but it gets over the crossbar. 10-point lead for the Cardinals early third quarter.
6: All right, let's update other preseason games going on. We'll do a little college football here. By the way, Luke Altmaier's wearing 20. Just cut him strictly based off of that decision. Come on, man. 20? What are we doing? What are we doing? 16-6, Cincinnati leading the Detroit Lions. This number got up to 7. And
7: first of all, Barry Sanders wore number 20 for the Lions. Why the hell would you give that number to Luke Altmaier?
6: Unless my
7: are you sure he's wearing number 20?
6: ESPN.com has him as number 20. So let me double check that, because that would be out. I mean, Jaden Daniels, get out of my face. Barry Sanders, you have every right to be upset. Especially if it was Luke Altmaier. Come on, what are we doing? No, it can't. I mean, I'm double-checking the roster right now. Live update, what people want here. And no, he is not wearing 20. ESPN.com's a little off here. So, whew, that didn't make a ton of sense. Luke Altmaier's wearing 2.
7: Okay.
6: Thank you, ESPN.com. Good job by you, Matt, checking in real time. He is not wearing 20. That would be an abomination.

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0: advantage of that, too. He thought that was an overreaction. He said he took the Lions plus 7, and he got there late with the Lions. By the way, last year in the preseason, there were a total of 4 ties. And tonight, we have our first one in Foxborough.
1: Looking ahead to tomorrow, Matt, Miami up to a 3.5-point favorite against Washington. They are doing the joint practice right now in Washington, so my assumption is, I assume that has been officially ruled, but I assume no Jaden Daniels tomorrow for Washington. Is that why we're seeing this big line move here? But that line sits at 3.5 in favor of Miami.
0: You know, Dan Quinn's also got one of the worst records of all head coaches in the NFL in the preseason. And with the Laremy Tunsil injury, I think the Commanders probably going to not put their first-string offensive line out there too much tomorrow night, and I would be surprised if Jaden Daniels plays at all. A lot of times you see these guys play in the team scrimmages, and guys like Jaden Daniels will sit out the game. I have not seen news on that, but I would expect he is not going to play.
1: Chuck Edel liked the Jets tomorrow, right? I believe he said, was that another first-half play, first quarter, first half?
0: I know he's got Jets minus 2.5. I think he's got a good number for the game.
1: That number is moving big here. Jets now up to a 6-point favorite here at Circa as they take on the Buccaneers. No Baker Mayfield tomorrow. That's something that Chuck mentioned earlier in the show.
0: Jets are going to play, I believe. I don't know if Geno Smith is going to play. Tampa Bay's got Jake Browning, Connor Bazelak, and Jalen Daniels. I'm not sure if Browning's going to play either, but Bazelak and Daniels could be the quarterbacks most of the way for the Bucs. And then for the Jets, behind Geno Smith, you have Cade Klubnik, Brady Cook, and Bailey Zappe. So that's interesting.
1: Guy Bailey Zappe.
0: Hanging around.
1: Won us a lot of money back in his Western Kentucky season. And then Denver and Atlanta, Matt. Right now, Denver up to a 3.5 or 4-point favorite against the Atlanta Falcons tomorrow night.
0: Well, the Falcons are not going to play Michael Penix tomorrow night, so Tua is going to be the starter, it looks like, in the first preseason game. And behind Tua, you've got Cooper Rush and Jack Strand. Can you tell me where Jack Strand played college football?
1: Oh, man.
0: I'm sure you watched him take a few snaps for the Dragons.
1: UAB?
0: Minnesota Moorhead.
1: Minnesota Moorhead, and UAB's the Blazers. Fun. Minnesota Moorhead.
0: I had to look that up when I put together the depth charts. I said, who the hell is Jack Strand? That's one I did not know. He's the fourth quarterback for the Falcons, and he'll probably get some playing time tomorrow night.
1: Tyson Badgett, we mentioned that. He will be getting most of the first half rep there for the Chicago Bears. Cleveland getting some love in the market. That game will be on Saturday. Matt and Will Hill will preview that majority of the time for you on Friday night. Quick update, Matt, from Chavez Ravine. Still scoreless between the Brewers and the Dodgers. One out, bottom of the third inning. Right now, taking a look at where we are from a live standpoint. And that one, total down to 5.5 between the Brewers and the Dodgers. Dodgers right around where they were pregame, minus $1.39 or so, as the Dodgers and Brewers, big series out in Chavez Ravine. You could have a flip of who has the best record in Major League Baseball, depending on the outcome of this four-game series. Earlier today, as we alluded to on the show, the Cubs did lose to the Nationals, so the lead in the division of the NL Central, that is currently 3.5. But right now, the Brewers lead over the Dodgers, one game for the best record in the National League.
0: Yeah, well, good news is the Brewers are not losing yet tonight. So it's final at Allegiant Stadium. And Mike LaFleur gets his first win in the preseason. Cardinals beat the Raiders 27-14. What's up? What happened?
1: The final total was
0: 41.5?
1: 41.5, man. Yeah. This game was as high as what, 55.5 is what we saw?
0: Well, you know, 41 is a key number.
1: No, it
0: totals.
1: Is.
0: I'd never bet over 41.5. I will either find a 41, buy it to 41, or not bet it. I will not bet over 41.5. That is an important number in totals.
1: So, also, I'll say this from a betting standpoint, preseason action. Halftime score, Matt, was 21-14. We got 6 points in the second half. Yeah. So, not all games are created equal, but you saw the starters out there. They look pretty sharp. Heck, even the backups look pretty sharp. And after that, it was a whole lot of nothing from these two offenses. Fernando Mendoza in his debut with the Raiders. Once again, preseason doesn't count. 10 of 16, 97 yards. Did throw a touchdown pass. It was a nice touchdown pass across the middle to Jack Beck. And we mentioned it, Matt, to start the game. Kirk Cousins looked sharp. Offense, one drive, 5 of 6, 50 yards. Touchdown pass to Michael Mayer. And Ashton Jeanty, just a handful of carries, 3 for 16 yards. Jeremiah Love, pretty impressive in his debut. Don't want to take too much from it, but 14 total carries, 72 yards for Jeremiah Love. Cardinals win 27-14. The steam, wrong on this one, as the steam was on the Raiders. And the Cardinals get the win here.
0: I had the Raiders minus one. The steam, Raiders close, what, three and a half point favorites. Yep. And the Cardinals roll in here and basically manhandle them tonight. The Cardinals projected to be the worst team in the NFL, and they come in and beat the Raiders' butts. They, of course, they have a game under their belt, and the trend pointed to the team with the game under its belt, and worked out that way tonight with Arizona. I do think you do have to have some real concerns about the Raiders. I know that they're going to be shrugged off by a lot of people, a lot of Raiders. Oh, it's only preseason, week one. We had first string guys out there, but you got your butts beat by the Cardinals tonight, and you can't take many positives away from that.
1: 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The latest episode of the VSiN College Football Betting Podcast is out. 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
18: Yeah, buddy! August the 18th, be with you on a Thursday night. Welcome on into the program. I'm Dustin Sweetelson, and I'll be with you all night long from the Circus Sportsbook in downtown Las Vegas. We made it, baby. Shout out to Shania. Football's back in our lives. You love to see it. A nice little slate to begin the early weekend here in a summer week, as we have had a plethora of football already completed. Five games in the books already. One more pending in the third quarter. The Tennessee Titans lead the 49ers 13-7 right now, this one being played in Santa Clara. We will keep you abreast of all the information as it comes through across the board in that game, plus the late-night Major League Baseball slate, because we are gifted with two games in our window right now. And, of course, the feel I had for one of them, I just couldn't get there and pull the trigger. It has the Angels leading the Rangers right now, 2-0 early in the game, though. We're looking at the third inning. I almost said third quarter. Bouncing back and forth. We're at a point where I'm going to say the score is 2-0 because of the World Cup a month ago. 2-0, Angels with the lead. Jacob DeGrom's number is not as good on the road. Also, the Dodgers and Brewers currently in action. Milwaukee's threatening. They were just plus 118 as we hit the air. I was about to bet it. They have two on in the fourth inning, one out. Christian Yelich is at the plate, facing Roki Sasaki. And this is a spot where I thought about Milwaukee before the game started. I didn't ultimately bet any baseball tonight pregame. But if somehow Sasaki works his way out of this jam, I would like to get a plus money price on the Brewers if that does pop up at some point again. But the football's taking center stage. And in case you missed it, here is how things shook out earlier today in the night. You had the Lions and Bengals playing to a Cincinnati 16-14 victory. Detroit does cover, catching the 7 points. And that's noteworthy because coming into this one, you know, Cincinnati was just 8-12 against the spread in their last 20 preseason games. They don't cover again. That moves them now to 8-13, covering the number in the preseason. All this talk about Zach Taylor playing his starters, wanting to get them a little bit more work. Sure, that works for a couple series. But ultimately, at the end of the game, that's not who's going to be out there. I think there's such an overreaction in betting the preseason. Well, these guys are going to play their starters. You don't know how much. And even if they do, you don't know what they're working on. Sure, they want to score. Yes, the ultimate goal of every drive is to score a touchdown. The reality is what these guys want to do is they want to get out unscathed. They don't want to get injured. So they'll get their work in. They'll treat it how you want them to treat it, as if it's a serious game. But they're in, they're out. We're moving on to the backups. I was on the under in that game. The under gets home. 30-point score. Total closed at 39. I mean, that's a pretty big total. And I think one thing we're noticing here, scoring early on, and it's slowing up in a lot of these games. For example, that game, halftime, there were 16 points scored. Cincinnati led 10-6 at the break. And then in the second half, you know what? The Lions did put up an 8-spot. I missed that. The Lions did put up an 8-spot in the fourth quarter as the Scrubs were in. But another game, Cardinals and Raiders just finished up moments ago. 27-14, Arizona picks up the win. Well, hold on. It was 21-14 at halftime. We got 6 points in the entire second half in this contest to finish this thing out. Arizona cashes plus the 3. We go under or over under the total of 41.5 because we have 41 points scored in this one. Jeremiah Love made his debut. He made a couple flashy runs, 11 for 58 on the ground. Fernando Mendoza threw a couple balls into some tight windows, looked pretty good and composed out there. 97 yards passing for him, one touchdown there. But that was a game where I didn't bet it because Arizona had a game under their belt, and with Mendoza playing, I didn't know what the leash would be on him. He actually threw the ball a lot more than I would have anticipated here, but that does make sense because Kirk Cousins is going to be the starter to start the season, and who knows when he gives that job up to Mendoza, the number one pick. But when Carson Beck was ruled out, I was like, man, I don't know what kind of point production we're going to get here. And at that point, I didn't know if I wanted to take Arizona anymore, even with the better number of catching three. Turns out it was the right side. Arizona gets home. They cash plus three, plus 145 on the money line in that contest. How about the Pittsburgh Steelers? Maybe my favorite quarterback room of all the preseason depth charts. Take the starter away. Give me the backups. I love what the Steelers had to offer. They beat Green Bay 28-9. They're catching 3 points at home. We go under the total of 38.5 with 37 points scored. Drew Aller looked really good. 10 of 13, 153 yards, two touchdowns. And let's also use some context here because I already know the Twitter DMs are coming. The replies are coming from all you tough guys. You just sit there on your computers. You want to punch holes through things people say. I understand the defense that they're going against, but the stats still happened. We saw some nice plays. We're going to acknowledge them here. I'm not acting like Drew Aller should be the starting quarterback for the Pittsburgh Steelers, at least not this year. But 10 of 13 for 153, two touchdowns. Mason Rudolph also looked pretty good. 93 yards, 10 of 11 for him through the air. And Will Howard made some nice plays also. 7 of 9, 86 yards. But this is what I'm looking for. When I'm handicapping preseason football, it is very important to me that the backup quarterbacks can function in the offense. That's why Tennessee, a team that I'm on their team total tonight, I don't know if we're going to get there. They scored early, and we haven't seen much. 13-7 is the score, 7:38 to go in the third. But I like the back end of their depth chart at quarterback because Trubisky's the number two. Then you have Will Levis. Then you have Hendon Hooker. Will Levis, Hendon Hooker, those are experienced guys. One, Will Levis has started games in the league. Hendon Hooker started a ton of games in college at a couple different spots. So because of that, I thought that this team could move the ball a little bit against the San Francisco defense that really just wants to get in, get out, avoid some injuries because they're getting hurt every single day at practice thanks to that electrical substation. But thus far, that has not been the case. We still have time to get there on the over 22.5 on the team total for the Titans. But that is it. As far as it goes, well, I missed the tie. Sorry. Indianapolis and New England, they tied at 13. This was one where we made the right decision. We got a push. I went money line minus 140 on the Colts. And in the end, that ended up being okay. Like, that wasn't the worst thing in the world with there being a tie. I didn't want to lay it with Indy. That was the concern that I had there. But I looked at the Colts depth chart, and I saw running backs or quarterbacks that could use their legs. And it wasn't really the case. Offensively, left a lot to be desired. Anthony Richardson kind of doomed us in this one, in case you saw it. Anthony Richardson played a bulk of this game. 11 of 14, 145 yards. He had an interception. He had a fumble. He also had a rushing touchdown and ran for 53 yards on the ground. So you tip your hat. He had a couple good moments, but not enough through the air of taking care of the football, getting loosey-goosey, running the football and losing a fumble. If you're a guy battling to stay afloat in the National Football League, a former first-round pick, a guy that I was very high on coming out of Florida, you've got to be a bit more buttoned up when you're going to get these opportunities like this. I don't like the sloppiness from Anthony Richardson, and I'm going to have to eat crow on the take that I thought that he was going to be a stud in the NFL just because of this. I love the skill set. Unfortunately, situations like these are why he is where he is at this point in his career. So that is the live action, or that is all of the games that have already gotten done tonight. So that one was 13-13, Indian New England. Patriots catching 3.5 covers. We go under the total of 38. Cincinnati top Detroit 16-14. Lions covered, getting 7 points in that one. Pittsburgh all over Green Bay at home, 28-9. Pittsburgh was a 3-point home dog. We go under 38.5. Arizona beats Las Vegas 27-14. They were catching three on the road. We go under 41.5. Well, what's the theme in everything I just said? Under, under, under. The Undertaker time. I want to be the meme right now. Just sit straight up with the eyes bulging out. Also, I'm more of like an old school in the purple Undertaker versus the American motorcycle-wearing bandana Undertaker. If we're just going to be clear about this. I know there's good people on both sides of that debate. But unders coming in tonight in these preseason games. And for years, people would just blindly say, well, I only bet the unders in them. And I'd always like get annoyed at that because I hate when people just say, well, if this team's playing, you just bet the under. Or this team's playing, you bet them as a dog. There's no like universal situation for everything. But I do lean unders as far as these preseason games are concerned. I will not bet an over. I will only look to identify unders, but I will not just splash the board with unders everywhere. However, if you're one of those donkeys that did it tonight, you had a pretty good day. Gotta tell you, that's four unders. And right now, the Tennessee game with San Francisco, we are looking at that one trending towards an under as well. Total closed at 40. We're at 23 points with 6:18 to go in the third. Really haven't moved the ball as we came out of the locker rooms, either team not finishing drives. In-game totals down to 35.5 in that contest. And while I was talking, it looks like the Chargers and the Texans got done 27-7. That's the final there. Chargers get the win. They were laying one. That is another under. Wow. One, two, three, four, five unders with one pending trending in that direction as well. Yeah. Yeah. Look, just because all the unders come in today doesn't mean you go bet them all tomorrow. But you're sure thinking about it. I know I am, but you're going to... There's one under that really makes sense to me tomorrow. I'll explain that when we get to that later on in the program. But if you can convince me of an over, I'd love to hear the case. At Dustin Sweetelson, you can email the show, cashingout@vsin.com. I'd love to hear one spot this weekend in the preseason you think is worth betting the over on. Because I can't make a case for overs very often. But there's a couple select spots where the under really speaks to me. Because you got to remember, there's people setting the number. They know you want to go under. Even the public, they know in the preseason the under is the way we're all thinking because it's all the backups. So just remember that before you just think you're going to blindly bet the under every single time out. It won't always go like it's going tonight. Game one, day one, NFL preseason for all of these teams. We have more updates for preseason matchups on Friday, including some of the quarterback scenarios. Who's going to play? Who is not? We'll tell you all about it on the other side of Cashing Out.
19: With the Bloomberg Business of Sports Report, I'm Charlie Pellett. A record-breaking price for an NBA team, Josh Kushner and former Disney CEO Bob Iger are paying $12 billion for the Lakers. Kushner is managing partner and co-founder at Thrive Capital. Iger and his wife, Willow Bay, previously acquired control of women's soccer team, Angel City FC, in 2024. Adidas's World Cup momentum has carried over to the resale market with trade in the sports brand's apparel soaring 687% in the first half on StockX's online platform. StockX said the surge was driven by strong demand for football jerseys before and during the World Cup. More than a quarter of Gen Z investors say they see sports betting as part of their long-term financial strategy. That's according to a survey by Betterment. And that's the Bloomberg Business of Sports Report. I'm Charlie Pellett.
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1: Salsing our way into the night, it is Cashing Out. I'm Dustin Sweetelson, fired up to be with you guys. Football is back. This is what our life is going to look like coming up in the fall. Monday night, we'll be on for the end of Monday Night Football. Thursday night football, same deal. Sunday night, are you picking up the theme here? We will be there for the end of these games. We will guide you through primetime NFL. I am so excited for this season, man. There's still a lot of bets we have to add along the way. We will do that throughout the show tonight. Too high or all right. I will run some futures by you, including a college football playoff bet at 30-1. I don't think we're making a big enough deal about a coaching change in the Big Ten. I'll tell you who that is later on in the program. Bottom of this hour, 15 minutes from right now, we go to the ATL. Abe Gordon, 92.9 the game. The Atlanta Falcons have a quarterback battle going on. Tua Tagovailoa is currently in the number one spot for the Falcons. I'll get his thoughts on what that means for their situation, where they rank in the NFC South coming into the year. In about 45 minutes, we go to Denver. Nick Ferguson, former NFL defensive back, his thoughts on the Denver Broncos, who he played for, who he's covering now in radio in the Denver market, and how do things look offensively with Davis Webb now as the offensive coordinator. I am not a big Bo Nix guy. I'm not a big Broncos or Sean Payton guy. But I'll tell you this, in the futures market, feels like those numbers are a little bit disrespectful based on what that franchise has accomplished over the last couple seasons. In about 2 hours, let me do my math, 8, 9, 10, a little under 2 hours. Either way, we'll go 1 a.m. Eastern time. Can't do math on the fly. It's really an issue when you're doing the show. Arthur DeCesar, longtime Vegas odds maker. We'll check in on some of the sharp moves in the preseason in the National Football League. And then 1:30 a.m. Eastern time, Colby Dant, Sports Gambling Podcast Network, checks in on the show. His best bets, college football futures, all of that forthcoming over the next 2 hours and 45 minutes. See, I figured that part out on the fly. That's easy to do because we're one segment into the show. Update in Santa Clara. Tennessee just tacked on a field goal, it looks like. 16-10, third quarter. We have got 2:47 to go in the third frame and 26 points scored thus far. Now, I'm on the team total over 22.5. I need a Tennessee touchdown drive. I can't be settling for field goals the rest of the way. I hit an under in the Lions and the Bengals. I got a push on the money line with the Colts earlier. This is my third bet. I need Tennessee to get a stop. Let's score a touchdown, boys. Let's get a drive together. It's annoying because Tennessee was cruising to open this thing up. First drive of the game for the Titans when they got the football. 11 plays, 95 yards, capped off by a Tony Pollard 5-yard touchdown run. And that's how they've done this. That's why they have the lead right now on the Niners, who do not want to have any more injuries pop up here in the preseason. Let's start looking ahead to Friday's card. Some news coming out about the preseason. We tackle it all in the three-point stance.
0: The top stories in football.
2: 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We want some more! We want some more!
0: Every single day.
3: Ice up, son! Ice up!
0: This is three-point stance.
4: Hey, I'm just here so I don't get fined.
3: We'll play intramurals.
1: And we start things off with the latest preseason football news with the three-point stance. So, for starters here, looking at the situations for quarterbacks coming up on Friday, we did get word that for Denver and the Atlanta Falcons, we are going to see for Denver a half of each from their backups, Jarrett Stidham alongside Sam Ehlinger. That is the plan of attack right now for the Denver Broncos on Friday. Some other news coming out impacting the Tampa Bay Buccaneers. They face the New York Jets. That one is on Friday as well. Right now, the Jets are laying 5.5 at home. Total is 35.5. That's a flip off the opener with the Bucs originally as a favorite of 0.5. News from Jake Browning: suffered an undisclosed injury at Tuesday's practice. Don't know about his availability. If he can't go, rookie Connor Bazelak and Jalen Daniels will get the work. That's the game that I think the under is the direction to look. Jalen Daniels, he is fun, he is electric, but he is a running quarterback. Not sure he's going to throw it up and down the defense. Also, keep in mind, you have two defensive-minded head coaches in this matchup between Bowles and Aaron Glenn. So I think the under is the direction to look in that contest. And if we don't get Jake Browning, that is just such a win there, where I think the under looks better and better. The Jets are going to start. You know, they're going to have Cade Klubnik out there. They're going to have Brady Cook out there. They're going to have Bailey Zappe out there. Aaron Glenn did say that there's no question that Geno Smith and the Jets' first unit would see action on Friday. Everybody's playing, he said. We don't know how much, though. And just because the starters play doesn't mean it's going to look crisp and doesn't mean with them implementing new systems with Frank Reich that they're going to score on multiple drives. So because of that, I do like the under in that matchup because I don't think Tampa Bay is contributing very much to going over that total. Jeff Hafley, Miami head coach, they take on the Commanders coming up on Friday. Right now we are looking at Miami as a 3.5-point road favorite, 35.5 up to 36.5 at some shops right now on the total. Hafley said he planned on playing Malik Willis, quote, I am, but as you said, things can change. So that doesn't give you a lot of definitive answers about what they're going to do with Malik Willis. Maybe that's a drive. Maybe that's two drives. Maybe it's not at all. Hafley's saying he wants to be able to say that he changed his mind here. So that is a situation worth monitoring if we get any more news out of Miami and Washington in those matchups. Now, let's hear from the head coach of the New York Football Giants, because John Harbaugh for years was the gift that kept on giving. He is 41-22-1 against the spread in the preseason as a head coach. And that's with the last couple years not being up to his standard. He met with the media earlier today and had this to say about his mindset heading into the preseason.
5: I value first-team reps very much, and you have to measure that against the risk. So there is risk as well. And that's part of it too. And you have to make that decision. You know, in the past 3 or 4 years, we didn't play hardly any starters. Before that, we would play a series or two, and we usually went even all three games. Way back when we had the we kind of brought Mandy, it was the way we worked it, and Andy had the most reps were like in the third preseason game. You know, then the fourth preseason game, those guys only played one series. So there's a lot of formulas. People use a lot of different formulas. Our formula was pretty much to spread the reps out evenly through the three games for the guys that needed to play. And we have a plan for that right now by guy, and that's what we'll do.
1: Okay, that makes a lot of sense. They have to play these guys because they're implementing a whole new system. I like trying to find the coaches. And again, there is no just blanket all of them. But coaches that are in a first year, in a new situation, trying to lay the foundation for winning and success. And I think Harbaugh is someone worth targeting here, not just because of the track record, but because of the pressure, right? In New York with Jackson Dart, to prove that he can pick up these systems that they're implementing. And by the way, the Giants coaching staff, we're talking about Matt Nagy. We're talking about Greg Roman. We've got Brian Callahan. There's a bunch of guys who have had big-time jobs, a couple of them former head coaches in the league on this staff. They want this offense to look right and get right. This is the time that you do that. And Jackson Dart, based on some of the reports coming out of Giants camp, has not looked that crisp running this offense. That's why I think we get plenty of the former Ole Miss quarterback in the first game of the preseason here. The Giants are catching 2.5. I think that is worth a look. Minnesota with Kyler Murray now as the starter. J.J. McCarthy is the backup. Sure, you might get a lot out of them in this instance, but reality is, I think the Giants have to look crisp, and when they hand it off to the backups, it's not like there's a major drop-off with Jameis Winston if he takes over for a while. Because of all that, I think the Giants are worth a look as a dog here at home, +2.5, coming up this weekend in the preseason. Let's go from that part of New Jersey all the way up to upstate or western New York, we should say. And Josh Allen has a lot of new around him as well. Joe Brady is the new head coach. He also has a new offensive coordinator, which is weird because you'd think Joe Brady would just be the offensive coordinator. It's Pete Carmichael. Josh Allen met with the media earlier today and had this to say about his new OC.
6: Pete Carmichael is freaking awesome. I love the guy. He's been great for our room. The energy that he brings each and every day, the wisdom that he brings, it's been awesome to be around him. Obviously, he was just at Drew Brees Hall of Fame acceptance, and I know that was a big moment for him because I think he had a lot to do. Not a lot to do with it. Obviously, it's Drew Brees, but he played a part in that too, and that's to have somebody who's been around greatness like that is awesome in the room.
1: Well, Pete Carmichael spent a lot of time in New Orleans, 2009 to 2023. I believe that is what Josh Allen is referencing there. And I think that for Josh Allen this year, You know, the addition of DJ Moore is going to be such a game changer because the long ball, the deep shot is going to come back for the Buffalo Bills. If they can get anything out of the first round pick, Keon Coleman, that would be massive here. You already know you have a slot guy to throw to in Khalil Shakir. Dalton Kincaid, when he's healthy, really emerged the last years. I like the two tight end sets that they run with him and Dawson Knox. But I think DJ Moore is that X factor. If he can go back to being the guy he was a few years ago, even back to the Carolina days, just adding that element where they can really stretch the field. Also, it pulls the defense away so that Josh Allen can cook how he wants with his legs. I'm very intrigued by the Bills. I haven't gotten there with any of the futures. 10-1 to win the Super Bowl. I don't hate that idea because in a one-game matchup against the best team in football in the Rams, I like the idea of Josh Allen just trying to take over in that spot. But if you're betting the Bills, it's because you believe Josh Allen, this system, it's going to be different than it's been in years past.
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4: Dustin Sweetelson hanging out with you from the Circus Sportsbook in downtown Las Vegas, broadcasting as always, Sirius XM Channel 158, YouTube TV, the VSiN Watch app, and radio affiliates across the United States of God Bless America. One last game in the opening day of the NFL preseason. Tennessee with a 16-10 lead in the fourth quarter, 12:05 to go at San Francisco. Right now, the Titans laying 5.5. Your in-game total's 32.5. Total matters here, and it looks like it's going to go under as well. But we've had five games go final. Five games have gone under the title thus far tonight in the action. Will that continue on Friday? And will the Atlanta Falcons have a role to play in that? Well, they take on the Denver Broncos to help us talk about that matchup and the season as a whole. We're going to go out to the Progressive guest line, welcome in one of my oldest buddies. He's Abe Gordon, 92.9 The Game, host and producer. At Abe Gordon, you can find him on X. And Abraham, I want to begin here. I am fighting with a lot of people around here who think Atlanta is capable of winning the NFC South. And I think if Michael Penix Jr. was healthy, I could buy that with the upside of him there. However, as the last person on the Tua train the last few years and finally off that ride, I don't understand how anyone's making the case for Tua to lead them there. What have you seen and heard about this quarterback battle? And specifically, how has Tua looked so far in year one?
5: Well, I mean, look, the case for the NFC South isn't just about what the Falcons are going to do. It's obviously about the rest of the division. Like, yeah, if you want to sit here and say the Falcons aren't that good, like, I understand that. Neither's Carolina, neither's New Orleans, neither is Tampa Bay. So I think being the best of that bunch is possible. When it comes to Tua, he's everything that you've been told or have seen prior to the past two seasons in Miami, going back to when he was actually good in Miami. He's accurate. His footwork's down, Pat. He gets the ball out quickly. He does all the things you would want him to do in this style offense. It's obviously going to be different than Michael Penix. He's not going to chuck it down the field. I will say this. He's thrown some real balloons out there when he's gone deep over the middle of the field. He's okay deep outside the numbers. Middle of the field's a little bit scary for Pitts and London and anyone else who might go in there. But look, it looks like he's that guy that led the league in passing one year, led the league in completion percentage another year. So, look, you never really know because you're throwing against air. It's 11-on-11s at, I mean, they did a drill the other day, Swede, where they went like 25% speed. I'm like, you can't possibly learn anything from this. So, look, we're not going to overreact to training camp, but he looks accurate, and that's all you can ask and expect.
4: Abe Gordon's with us, 92.9 The Game in Atlanta. Talk to me about year one, Kevin Stefanski. You go from Raheem Morris, which that was a disaster. Now Stefanski takes over, former two-time coach of the year. What have been the biggest differences you're hearing and seeing from Falcons camp?
5: This is going to be a physical team, Swede. And I haven't seen them hit in training camp like this in a while. And that means not just Raheem Morris's regime, but not Arthur Smith either. I mean, they were really throwing the pads around. And obviously, you lose Jalen Walker due to injury. Very next day was the most physical practice I had seen in 5 years for the Atlanta Falcons. So he came in and said that, hey, I believe in playing my starters in the preseason and using this to get ready for the season and all that stuff. And what do we see here? These guys are going to – now, look, it's 10 plays, 12 plays, whatever. It's going to be one drive. But he's a man of his word. And we've also seen moments where players have said – hey, it feels like we're finally being coached, and not to slight Raheem Morris too much, But you can definitely see guys talking about what they didn't feel was coming from the leadership previously and what certainly is coming now. And now the question is, you just have to do it in the regular season. But this feels like a step up, no doubt.
4: Yeah, it should be. I mean, it can't get much worse than what you've dealt with the last couple seasons. Denver comes to town on Friday. Going to have your guy Nick Ferguson coming up in about 25 minutes on the show as well. And how do you anticipate the quarterback snaps being divvied up? Because I can't imagine with Penix not being available, they want Tua out there all that much. But at the same time, with Tua's track record, can they afford Cooper Rush to get injured in the preseason? What are your expectations for this matchup with the Broncos?
5: Yeah, I mean, they were pretty clear about what they expect the starters to be, and it's going to be somewhere around 10 plays. If the first drive goes maybe 7 or 8 and it's a successful drive, maybe they pull him then. But 10 plays is what Kevin Stefanski said, and like I said, he's been a man of his word, so I wouldn't be too surprised. Maybe you extend it a little bit further if you're, you know, third down and you don't want to just pull him for one. And maybe Cooper Rush goes for the rest of the half, but you're going to see a lot of Jack Strand, the rookie D2 guy, and a huge physical talent, big arm. He's got to work on some things. He's a rookie, and it shows in camp, and I'm imagining it's going to show in the second half tomorrow night as well. So, no, look, you're not going to leave him out there, and I also think there's a situation at right tackle that you've got some real issues, and if you start to get dicey 2, 3, 4 plays in, you may just go ahead and make the move. But, like, you're also not sitting back there running play action and having him hold the pocket and chuck it deep. I mean, I doubt we'll see Bijan Robinson at all. It'll probably be a couple of handoffs, maybe a quick hitter to Kyle Pitts or Drake London. Get down, get out of bounds. Don't take any hits, and then, you know, we move on. So I'm not expecting too much from Tua, but it'll be nice to see some full-speed reps and maybe a little bit of physicality.
4: Talking Falcons with Abe Gordon, 92.9 The Game in Atlanta, at Abe Gordon on X is where you can find him on social media. The defense was so good last year. It was like they completely wasted how awesome. They finally looked with a great back end. A bunch of rookies stepped up. Some other guys improved. You draft Avion Terrell out of Clemson to go with A.J. Terrell, but you touched on it before. Jalen Walker done for the year. He was a big piece of that. And then James Pierce, I imagine a suspension is coming. How concerned are you about those two guys potentially not being involved in this defense?
5: Yeah, incredibly concerned. And it's not just them. It's other guys that you lost sack-wise. Caden Ellis, you let go return to the New Orleans Saints. This is a team that, Swede, out of nowhere after, I don't know, a decade of having zero pass rush since Vic Beasley's, you know, rookie season and their trip to the Super Bowl, you've had no pass rush. And then all of a sudden you finish second in the NFL in sacks. And I think you're just going to take a hit there this year. I just can't imagine that you're going to be that impactful on the front end here. And you're asking guys on one-year prove-it deals or back end of rookie contracts who haven't really shown you a ton to step up and make some noise, or some promising rookies, albeit late-round selections, like Harold Perkins, Kendall Daniels, to try and make something happen here. But it's going to be a big hit. The good part of this, though, is as much as the secondary was probably the strength of the defense a year ago, I think you're actually better in the secondary this year with the addition of Avion Terrell, Darnay Holmes, and you get Billy Bowman hopefully back from injury, Xavier Watts in his second year. You know, if the pass rush is going to falter, how do you make up for that? More turnovers on the back end. I think that's going to be the key if this defense is going to feel like it did last year. You're not going to get to the quarterback the same, so you've got to turn the ball over.
4: Hey, we started the conversation looking at this division. The Buccaneers are plus 170, but they're obviously susceptible. Not only did they not win the division last year, but they have a lot of drama going on right now. Baker Mayfield wants a new contract, not going to get it. Vita Vea doesn't want to play for them anymore. New Orleans is plus 270, and I understand people liking the upside, but I think we need a little context in seeing who they beat down the stretch last year when they looked good. Carolina, I'm not buying another year of Bryce Young. And then the Falcons are 4-1. How do you think this division ultimately shakes out?
5: Well, look, if the Falcons get the same level of quarterback play as the rest of the division, they're going to win the division. I think the question is whether or not you believe they are going to get that level of quarterback play. And as much as you kind of look at the front and back of this division, I think it does come down to the quarterback play. Why do you not believe in the Panthers? Because you don't believe in Bryce Young. Why are the Bucs the favorites right now? Because they have right now the best quarterback in Baker Mayfield. And then the Saints have the upside, obviously, of the receiving core, the rookie, Chris Olave, coming back. I understand it, but it's really not that complicated. It's so, I always hate making the dumbest arguments possible to actually explain stuff. But, like, whoever gets the best quarterback play in this division is going to win the division. And I think that it's a possibility that the Atlanta Falcons, if Tua's back to the old Tua, can get the best quarterback play in this division and can win it. It's not going to take that many wins, Sweet. Like, you know, you're talking to, like, 9 wins, maybe 10. Like, but, like, you could probably win this division at 9 wins.
4: You might be able to win it at 8. I don't know if you need 9 this year. He's Abe Gordon. He'll be all over the coverage in Atlanta, 92.9 The Game, at Abe Gordon on X. Appreciate the time, buddy. All right, you can go to bed now.
5: I will do that, man. Have a good rest of the show.
4: His watch has ended. This is the problem. When you have friends for a long time in media and you're doing the late show, you ask them to do favors for you, and it involves them, like, giving up sleep the next day. And Abe's always willing to do that for me. He's a great guy. Check him out on X, at Abe Gordon. Hey, football's back, and some of the best betting opportunities of the year. They start with the NFL preseason. 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I'm Dustin Sweetelson. This is Cashing Out. When we return, I'll take you through the final 6.5 minutes. Titans, Niners, it's a one-score game. 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
2: 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This is Cashing Out on VSiN, the Sports Betting Network. One last game to wrap up the night in the NFL preseason. A couple baseball games currently in action as well. Let's begin with the football, because I need a miracle. Oh, I need a miracle. Tennessee leads San Francisco 16-10. Am I going to get a big run here? Flip the field, baby. There go the Titans. They're around midfield. I need that. I need a touchdown from Tennessee to go over the team total here tonight, because I'm 1-0-1 on the night. I'd like to have a winning day. I stayed away from baseball, showed a little bit of discipline, and that is a big burst to the left side by Tennessee. I don't even know who that running back is. All I know is Hendon Hooker is in the game now. I don't believe Hendon Hooker has played until just now. So they brought him in with about 6 minutes to go. A couple penalties backed up the Titans deep into their own territory. When I looked up, they were at their own 6-yard line. Now they're at their own 44-yard line right at midfield. And if they can just pick up a few more chunks and hopefully finish with a touchdown. See, that's the thing. In the NFL preseason, where these guys are trying to put good film on for their coaches, do they just lay up and take a knee here? My thought would be is it's with my bet that Tennessee should want to finish this drive and score, right? You want to do it's your one opportunity if you're Hendon Hooker. He hasn't thrown a pass yet today. They just put him in the game. Cam Ward went 5 of 12 for 57. Will Levis, 3 of 8 for 42. And Mitchell Trubisky, 2 of 3 for 23 yards. Hendon Hooker's fighting to stay in the league, although they're not really up. Is he going to keep that? No, they ran it. They've run it like 4 straight plays here. And that brings up a crucial third down for my bet, because if they punt this back to San Francisco and don't convert this third down, I don't think there's going to be enough time left. There's 4 minutes to go. Currently in the market, we are looking at Tennessee laying 6.5, total of 26.5, 26 points scored in the game. I mean, I don't hate the idea of the under, but I'm not touching that right now to bet that there won't be another score in the game, or at least another field goal in the game. So here's a 3rd and 6 now coming for Hendon Hooker, who I really thought was going to latch on the league and be potentially a starter for a team down the road. And he picks up the first down, completed to the outside, and the receiver gets out of bounds. Oh, you love to see it. We're cruising. I believe we're now in plus territory. Is that Xavier Restrepo? I believe that is Xavier Restrepo, former Miami Hurricane, with the catch and the third down conversion. 3.5 minutes left, and I need a touchdown from Tennessee. Come on, you're the only 10 I see. Sorry, it's too easy. I had to do it. My bad. It's just when you give me a layup or I give myself a layup, I'm going to have to acknowledge it at some point in time. But I need 7, by the way. I can't afford a missed PAT. Let's keep that in mind. I bet over 22.5 in this matchup, and we're at 16-10. That's a botched snap. Oh, no! Oh, they fumbled it on a bad snap, and then Hendon Hooker dove on it and corralled the football, but they lost yards on that first down. That is not good. You know what's weird, too? Late in this game, seeing a bunch of players on the field with completely clean uniforms. Like guys that just did not get a shot all game long, and now fourth quarter, they're going to get a couple series. Like, imagine you're trying to make this team. You're looking for your window and your opportunities. You're like, all right, you get the final 3 minutes of the game. Go have at it, kid. How do you make an impact? Well, if you're San Francisco there, if you would have dove in that football and forced that turnover, you'd probably make an impact that they're talking about the next day in their meetings. So we are now at the 47-yard line of San Francisco. Hooker again to the outside, and that is a catch. But that's only going to pick up maybe 5 yards on the play, maybe 6. And now we're looking at a 3rd, and I believe it's a 3rd and long scenario. Yeah, that's about 5-6 yards, I want to say. Maybe I'm underestimating that one. I'm not in midseason form yet. It's preseason for me, too, going through the live action with you all here. But I appreciate you hanging out with me as we look for live betting opportunities, not just this, but there's also baseball. Update there, 6th inning, Dodgers threatening, 1 out in the 6th. They have runners on 1st and 2nd. Antonio Senzatella is pitching. That's usually not a good sign if you're betting on that team. We are at Dodgers down by 1 plus 104, Milwaukee minus 120. See, part of me was

0: love to see the Dodgers either tie it up or take the lead, and I'd like to get another plus price on the Brewers. I don't know if I'm going to be able to get that, but I do think the Brewers' bullpen can solidify things here, and I trust them more than the Dodgers' bullpen at this point of the season, but I'm just going to wait it out and see what happens. I'm probably not going to dive back into this game unless something crazy happens in the next inning or two. But that is a strike, second strike on Teoscar Hernandez, the five-hitter against Antonio Senzatella. It's weird seeing him not in a Colorado Rockies jersey. Another 3rd-and-8 coming in the football game. Tennessee up 16-10, 2.5 minutes to go in the fourth quarter. 3rd-and-8, do they run it and just run out the clock, or they try to go for the conversion? They're going to throw it. Let's get this. Oh, he overthrew him. Oh, it was a bad throw. Xavier Restrepo is probably like 6 feet tall, and Hendon Hooker just overthrew him. He had to go up and try and grab it with one hand, and he was unable to bring it down. We are going to lose that bet. We are going to go 1-1-1 on the night betting football. I couldn't think of a more boring line to finish the day with, but this game's going to stay under, and that's noteworthy because right now, 26 points, and by the way, Tennessee is lining up to kick a 58-yard field goal on 4th-and-8 here. I want to see if they convert this. Kick is up, and it is good. 19-10. Should have just laid it with Tennessee. They were laying 6. They're now up by 9, and there's only 2 minutes and 23 seconds to go. So that's actually a really big field goal, because if San Francisco were to come back the other way, and let's say they would have kicked the field goal if there was more time, you'd be in trouble. But at 6, you're pushing. That field goal just got the Titans the cover here on at least the closing number. We are still very much under the total of 40, though. And that's the story. Because if this game finishes under, Arizona and the Raiders was 27-14, Cardinals with the win. That finished under by the hook of 41.5. Chargers and Texans ended with L.A. 27-7. That game was under 38. Indy and New England tied at 13. That's under 38. Pittsburgh top Green Bay 28-9. That stayed under 38.5. Cincinnati 16-14 over Detroit. Detroit covered, but we go under the 39 there. So looking at a 6th potential under here tonight in the NFL preseason. We will keep you updated on that as that game shakes out here while we're on the air. Cashing out, I'm Dustin Sweetelson, VSiN, the Sports Betting Network. Let's start looking ahead to some of the matchups coming up on Friday, because we have 3 more games to look at. And Steve Mackinnon up at VSiN.com has some awesome trends that, look, trends to me, they put you over the top. If you're thinking, I really like this, but I need a little bit more justification to bet it, trends help you put the cherry on top of your handicap and say, you know what, this is something I want to bet on. But you don't just go, the trends are doing this and I'm going to bet into and onto certain trends. It just doesn't work that way, because you have to keep in mind, the longer a trend goes on, the more the bookmakers understand that this is how this team is playing out based on the way we view them. And at some point, they have to change their perception of what a team is or isn't and adjust the number. So at some point, when a trend goes on long and long enough, you're eventually going to get adjustment the other way, and then that's probably where the real challenge is, figuring out when the books make that adjustment and if they're right or wrong, if they over-adjusted or under-adjusted, depending on what you're looking at. But as far as Friday is concerned, Miami's at Washington. We opened with the Commanders -1. It's up to 3.5 the other way with the Dolphins on the road. Total from 36.5, and I'm seeing mostly 36.5, a couple 36s, 135.5 in this matchup. And Steve Mackinnon had this over at VSiN.com. Since 2015, underdogs in the +1 to +3 range own a highly profitable record of 190 and 128 against the spread. That is 59.7%. So you're looking for underdogs +1 to +3 for the range. That would lead you to the Washington Commanders, who are catching 3.5 right now in the betting market. Let's now look at Tampa Bay and the Jets. And this is one where I like the under. The trends for Steve Mackinnon, like the over. I'll explain it right now. We open with the Bucs -1.5 on the road, a total of 36. Totals only ticked down 0.5 to 35.5, but a big move on this side. Steam coming the Jets' direction. New York is now a 5.5-point home favorite. See, I like the under here, but Steve Mackinnon wrote this up at VSiN.com. Since 2010 in the NFL preseason, the number 37 has proven to be quite the benchmark in terms of totals. Totals less than 37 had gone over at a rate of 57.2%. That's 317 over to 237 under. We are at 35.5, so this number is less than 37, which means, according to his data, he likes the over. This would also apply to Miami and Washington, liking the over there. And then lastly, Denver and Atlanta. Broncos laying 3.5, 39.5 the current total. Closing totals of 37 or higher via Steve Mackinnon have gone under at 56.4%, 565 to 436. Denver, Atlanta would be an under because the total is so high. Right now I'm seeing even 40.5 out there in the market. More on the Denver Broncos, and are they being disrespected by the futures numbers? All of that coming your way next on Cashing Out.
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5: 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Real quickly, before we get to Nick Ferguson, who I love chatting with, and he set me straight a year ago about the Denver Broncos, and I'm going to explain to him why I'm kind of joining the party there with this team. But there's a baseball game in action. I said I was going to do it. I haven't bet any baseball tonight, but the Dodgers did take the lead back from the Brewers, 4-2 in the seventh. Milwaukee has a runner on first, nobody out. Dreyer's on the hill. I'm taking a flyer. Give me Milwaukee plus 360 just for some funsies here to sweat out throughout the night here on the program. Now, last year, Nick Ferguson was on the show a lot. He did a tremendous job, and he was constantly fighting my stubbornness to believe in Bo Nix and the Denver Broncos. Now, as we get set for this season, I'm looking at the odds. I think the Denver Broncos are being disrespected, and we have to talk about that with our buddy Nick Ferguson. 10 years in the National Football League, defensive back, the Jets, the Broncos, the Texans, and he also hosts shows on KOA in Denver, at Nick Ferguson underscore 25 on X. Nick, when I tell you that the Denver Broncos are 20-1 to win the Super Bowl, which is a big number, it's $100 wins 2,000. It's the same as the Bengals. It's a little bit longer than the Lions. Do you believe this Denver team can pick up where they left off a year ago before Bo Nix got hurt and potentially playing another AFC title game?
6: Abso-freaking-lutely. And here's why. Here's one thing that the Broncos and Bo Nix has that most other teams around the NFL, they don't have. They have a vaulted defense led by Vance Joseph. And oh, by the way, they only lost one piece, John Franklin Myers, who's now playing with the Tennessee Titans. They brought most of their guys back. And what we saw of what the Broncos were able to do last year, 7-1 record at home, which was phenomenal. That was due in part because of their defense. And I know when you talk to a lot of national analysts, they're going to talk about Bo Nix in the fourth quarter comebacks. And I tell them every single time, how do you think he did that, right? The defense had to hold the opponents to no points or to 3 points and allow for that massive comeback. And I'll tell you this, the Broncos defense has been talking about this low key. Last year, 63 sacks. So 2 years in a row, Dustin, they led the league in sacks. So they're hoping to triple that number and go from 63, maybe to 72, maybe to 82. But all I know, if you Bo Nix, you like the fact that you're playing with house money in the Denver Broncos defense.
5: Absolutely. Now, they won't go anywhere if the ankle's not okay. They'll go as far as his arm can go, but his arm can't go anywhere unless the ankle takes him there. The ankle bone connected to the shin bone.
6: Hold on, Dustin. Yeah. Whoa. We're not even talking about the ankle anymore.
5: Oh, we good. I was going to ask you, are we concerned about the ankle? We're not concerned.
6: No, we are not concerned about the ankle. So, no. So, we're going to stop with the bad mojo.
7: Okay? Okay.
6: No bad mojo. The ankle is good.
7: Then talk to me about the offense. Davis Webb is the offensive coordinator, which is kind of weird because Sean Payton is such a control freak. I understand that Payton's going to be by his side, but how different do you anticipate this offense looking with Davis Webb, an up-and-coming offensive mastermind, now taking over the play calling?
6: It's gonna look massively different because last season, some of the issues were the players were coming out far too late. And we saw on several different occasions, Bo Nix looking at the sideline, clapping his hands, and I'm not going to mouth to you some of the things that he was mouthing, telling them to get the play in as quickly as possible. Davis Webb is going to get the play in quickly, but also, too, we're going to see a lot of pre-snap movement. We didn't see a lot of that in Sean Payton's offense over the past 2 years, but watching the Broncos move in training camp, that was kind of a point of emphasis. How can we create more space, more matchups for Bo to operate? So this is where we're going to see Davis Webb start to bring about more execution. And more importantly, you now have Jalen Waddle. So that means more explosive plays. And for you fantasy owners out there, that may mean more points for you as well.
7: Nick Ferguson is our guest, 10 years in the National Football League, Jets, Broncos, Texans, hosting shows, KOA in Denver, at @NickFerguson_25 on X. What does Jalen Waddle do to this offense? Because you combine it with Sutton, you have Troy Franklin out there. How does this offense operate now with another dangerous speedster and Jalen Waddle mixed in?
6: Well, it's all about an arms race, and a lot of teams now are running more 11 personnel than we've seen, I guess, even when I play. So you want to get your fast guys on the field. You want to be able to put them out in space. And when you think about what Jalen Waddle brings to this offense, that's another layer as far as being a vertical threat. Bo took a couple of shots downfield, but not as many as the Broncos fans and even the coaching staff would have liked for them to take. And Jalen Waddle was their target. He was their target this past offseason, and he was their target last year at trade deadline. But the Miami Dolphins didn't want to part ways with him. But watching him in practice, the ability to accelerate, to decelerate, to catch a slant route and turn it up and go vertical, that is something that the Broncos offense lacked last year. But I remember as you were talking about the Broncos wide receivers, you failed to bring up one very important aspect of the Broncos receiver personnel, and that was Marvin Mims. So between Mims and Waddle, that's speed for days. And watching Marvin Mims, he's one of the better receivers on the Broncos roster at tracking the ball in the air to his hands on explosive plays. So you put Jalen Waddle, Troy Franklin, you put Pat Bryant, Marvin Mims, and Cortland Sutton on the field at the same time. Obviously, you can't do them at the same time, but you understand what I'm saying. A rotation of guys. That is going to help Bo Nix's number. And I'm predicting Bo Nix's numbers are going to be Drew Brees-like. We're talking about in the 4,000, 4,200 range if all goes well and the Broncos get the run game on track.
7: I'm glad you said that because I went back and looked. Drew Brees, his third year in Sean Payton's system, that's when things really took off. Like, he was good before that, but that's when he made the jump to 34 touchdowns, threw for 5,000 yards for the first time in his career. Third year for Bo Nix here. Now, at times last year, Nick, they really lacked balance. J.K. Dobbins getting hurt was a big blow. R.J. Harvey, I like the potential, but feels like more of a receiving back at this point in his career. Dobbins is healthy. R.J. Harvey's back. And Jonah Coleman fell to them in the fourth round. How do you anticipate the run game looking this season?
6: It's run, and more running. And once again, let's not forget, Sean Payton is a former quarterback, and he's like a surgeon. A surgeon wants to cut, right? And Sean Payton wants to throw the ball down the field. When you think about the number of attempts that Bo Nix had last year, we're talking 39 to 40 attempts. And most people would tell you that's because the Broncos couldn't run the ball. That is not true. This is where Davis Webb comes in to keep the offense on schedule and produce more balance, because there were moments where the Broncos would attempt to run the ball and then that run play would get shut down and that would be it. The run game is over and Sean Payton seemingly would kill the run game. But this year, with three dynamic backs that can actually run between the tackles, but more importantly, you said about RJ is your pass catching wide receiver. And remember, when Sean Payton was in New Orleans, he had several pass-catching running backs. And the comp for RJ would be Pierre Thomas, who did a great job in Sean Payton's offense. So you need your running backs to be able to catch the ball out of the backfield, be able to stop blitzing linebackers, but also be able to carry and tote the rock and not put it on the turf. So I'm thinking that the Broncos are trying to have a three-headed monster. And if they do that, that ankle that you talked about, that no one's talking about here in Denver with Bo Nix, we don't have to worry about that because the stress is now off of him and on the shoulders of the running backs.
7: That's a great call. Nick Ferguson is our guest, former NFL DB, Denver radio host, KOA in Denver, at Nick Ferguson underscore 25 on X. How about the division? Because Kansas City is the favorite at plus 160. The Chargers are plus 190. Denver's plus 225. Nick, even as someone who was not high on this team a year ago, and I think Kansas City can bounce back, but they have flaws. The Chargers could be good, but it's still Justin Herbert. Denver is plus 225 to win this thing. They're the third shot on the board. Do you think that they can win the West?
6: I think it's going to be a tough outing. And say what you want to say about Justin Herbert. I would say that their offensive line wasn't healthy last season. And think about it. There was a three-game difference between the total schedule of the Denver Broncos and when you look at the Chargers. So this Charger team is going to be tough. And oh, by the way, a guy that I work with in San Francisco, Mike McDaniels, he is, a genius when it comes to run plays. He didn't do a great job as far as being a head coach, but when it comes to the run game and being an offensive coordinator and your quarterback is Justin Herbert, you got to look out. That's the biggest threat. And I don't understand how Kansas City has the odds that they have of winning the AFC West. Their defense isn't that good, wasn't that good. Chris Jones is on the wrong side of his career. Patrick Mahomes, say what you want to say. Oh, he looks great in training camp, but no one's chasing him right now. Trust me, that first game, those dogs going to hunt as far as their pass rushes for the Denver Broncos, and we're going to really see if Patrick Mahomes is truly Clark Kent or Superman.
7: Yeah, we're going to find out also. The weapons haven't been improved. And they lost both their corners to the Rams. He's Nick Ferguson. Yep. He is the man. He does an awesome job. We'll be chatting throughout the NFL season at Nick Ferguson underscore 25 and on KOA in Denver. Appreciate the time as always, buddy. We'll chat soon.
6: All right, Dustin, be good. Go Broncos.
7: Yeah, he's fired up. I'm with him, man. I was late to the party here with the Broncos, but I'm a believer. I am a believer now. Even though I don't think he's very accurate throwing the football, I don't care. It's the same thing as Jalen Hurts. And if Jalen Hurts can win a Super Bowl, I think Bo Nix can win a Super Bowl. 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
7: Final score in Santa Clara, 19-13. The Tennessee Titans pick up the dub on the road in the NFL preseason. They cover the number of 6 as the favorite in this spot. We go under the total of 40, which puts us at 6-0 to the under in Thursday's action in the NFL preseason. Underdogs did go 4-2 against the spread. We did get one tie with Indy and New England, tied up at 13s. However, the Patriots do cash plus 3.5 if you were betting the spread in that contest. So 6-0 to the under, 4-2 against the spread. Underdogs go. Do those trends continue into Friday night? We will touch on that throughout the show here on Cashing Out. I'm Dustin Sweetelson. Thanks for hanging out with us on SiriusXM Channel 158, YouTube TV, the Visa Watch app, and radio affiliates across the United States of God Bless America. Late night baseball action. Right now, the Dodgers, 8th inning, lead the Brewers 4-2. We took a little bit of Milwaukee plus 350 on the money line, I believe it was. That's not looking great. I want a little flyer on a dog here. I don't think it's crazy, though, that Milwaukee could come back and maybe force extras and we can do something or even take the lead. I don't love the way the Dodgers' bullpen's performed lately. Tanner Scott hasn't looked right. I don't really trust Edwin Diaz right now. They haven't even gotten to the big guns yet. So in the 8th inning, if the Brewers, with the middle of the order up right now and the name of Gary Sanchez hitting in the 3 spot, he's 1-for-2 today. If he can get something cooking here down by 2 against Henriquez, I don't know. I think that Milwaukee might be live here. They are plus 1.5, plus 215. I kind of like that right now. Plus 880 on the money line. You know what? It's looking a bit far-fetched. But this is what you do in baseball. You take shots on numbers that you think don't really represent the potential outcome of this Dodgers bullpen having another hiccup. In Anaheim, the score is 6-0. The Angels on top of the Rangers. Jacob DeGrom continues to not be the same guy on the road. Also, he's getting up there in age, man. You wonder when the wheels start to fall off. He's had a solid season, but the ERA all the way up to 3.95. He only went 2 innings tonight, allowed 6 hits, 2 earned, 3 strikeouts on 53 pitches. That is concerning for Jacob DeGrom. I didn't see anything out there about an injury, but I'll keep you updated on the late night baseball as that is the only thing currently going on in the sports world right now. With that, we should touch on a little college football, and we're doing that now on the show with a little thing we're calling the campus crawl, bouncing around to different locations, seeing what the top stories are. And out in Baton Rouge, Louisiana, there's been a lot of drama already, and the LSU Tigers are reality TV, and I'm here for it. The latest has nothing to do with betting, but I think it just adds a wrinkle to what we're looking at here and how crazy the fan base is and apparently how crazy the former players are, because in case you missed it earlier today, Jaden Daniels has informed LSU that it can, quote, no longer use his name, image, and likeness per Mark Schlabaugh because he is deeply disappointed and feels profoundly disrespected that the LSU Tigers allowed sophomore corner DJ Pickett to wear his number 5 jersey. Which is the craziest thing I've ever heard. One, Jaden Daniels seems so mild-mannered and so calm. Secondly, jerseys get reused all the time. I hate to break it, Tim. There's only so many options for players to wear. Number 5 is going to get used, and I think he's upset because number 9 for Joe Burrow hasn't been used lately. But at some point, it has to go back into the rotation here for the LSU Tigers. With that, Daniels had to release a statement talking about his gratitude for his time at LSU, and he's focusing on football and yada, yada, yada. And I just love that DJ Pickett said that he isn't planning on switching out of that jersey despite the pushback from Daniels. Lane Kiffin, forced to comment on a lot of things these days, was forced to comment on this as well. Here's what he said.
18: DJ is in 5, and that was a situation that was promised to him in recruiting here for him to sign here. And I've done a lot of research on that with the family and the representatives and the people. And so really, I didn't have a decision to make. It was promised to the kid. It wasn't done for whatever. I'm not going to get into that. I'm not going to judge something that I wasn't here of. But when a kid's promised something to come to school, he should wear it. And so at that point, I don't really think that's my decision. You know, it should be honored what he was told. And so...
7: Lane Kiffin's always in the drama. It was promised him in recruiting. Did Lane not recruit DJ Pickett? Isn't DJ Pickett a freshman? Am I wrong about that? I don't know why I thought he was a freshman. No, he's a sophomore. Okay. So he was recruited before that. He was recruited by Brian Kelly. So Lane's not even involved in this thing, and he's got to take the shots up there from everyone, including Jaden Daniels. This is not a big deal. But what I would just tell you is the drama never stops. It follows Lane Kiffin around. And by the way, I'm here for it. I'm a Lane Kiffin guy. I fall for a lot of his stuff that maybe some people don't get okey-doked by. I'm into Lane Kiffin. I think they're going to go over their win total this year. I think there's a chance LSU is in the playoff this season. This is one of the 5 or 6 most talented rosters in all of America. It's all about bringing it together, making this thing gel with all the new pieces, and Lane Kiffin has to do so. The pressure's on. With the way he left Ole Miss, to give up on a playoff team that was this close to playing for a national title, to then come to LSU because you think you can win more titles there, you better have success right away. And part of that is finding a quarterback, which he believes he did in Sam Leavitt. Sam Leavitt's a West Coast kid, grew up in Oregon, then played the last few years at Arizona State. And he says living in Baton Rouge is like living in another planet.
19: No, the people are great in Louisiana. The passion, you know, just walking down the street is pretty incredible. Just, you know, the way that they love the state and put on for the state, you know, it just makes you want to be here even more. People around the facility, just showing so much love to Baton Rouge and the entire area. You know, it's just been a blessing being out here. You know, I really didn't even, you know, I'm from Oregon, so Louisiana kind of felt almost fake to me. In a way, I didn't think it was a real place. But after being out here, you know, I just love the trees, and I've always wanted to be in the South. The humidity obviously was something I had to get used to, but I love it now. I love the way it makes my skin feel, and you know, everything like that. So it's been amazing.
7: That got weird during that conversation. I'm not gonna lie. Sam Leavitt, Arizona State. You can kind of fly under the radar. I mean, you can enjoy like the social life of playing for the Sun Devils. Louisiana's a different story. You're a hero if you win. You are an enemy if you lose. There's going to be a pressure on Sam Leavitt that he really hasn't ever felt in his career. Because at Arizona State, you're kind of out of sight, out of mind. If the football team happens to be good, it's a net positive, but there's no pressure to win. You go to LSU, you bring in all these pieces, 59 new incomers. You're expected to win right away. I wonder, with Sam Leavitt, does all of this being new around him, is that a distraction, trying to get acclimated to figure out his new surroundings while he's also learning a new playbook, learning new teammates, and learning how to navigate in the SEC? Or is he so dialed in to what he has to focus on in his final season of college football here, playing for LSU potentially, that he doesn't even notice all the distractions? That's the question. You got to figure out what the kid, how he can compartmentalize this situation. Speaking of quarterbacks, SMU's quarterback is returning, Kevin Jennings. One of the more experienced guys was in the playoffs 2 years ago. Last year had a very solid season for the Mustangs, knocked off Miami last year. And according to Brett McMurphy, Jennings is progressing quicker than expected from a jammed right index finger and is going to resume throwing next week. That according to sources. And if Jennings is right, SMU can hang with anyone. That includes Miami, who is the odds-on favorite to win the ACC this year. I really like this SMU team. I think they have to replace some skill. But Jennings is back, and all this kid does is win. They went 9-4 last year. He's 11-3 overall, Jennings, two seasons ago when they went to the college football playoff. He's thrown for 7,700 yards, 55 touchdowns in his career. If this kid from Alabama, Jalen Hale, can look good, if the ECU transfer, Yannick Smith, who had 1,000 yards last season, he can be that number one guy. They have all sorts of weapons coming in at receiver. If Kevin Jennings can make it all work and bring this team together, SMU is a challenger to Miami in the ACC. Don't get it twisted. Finally, let's go back to the SEC where Kalen DeBoer gave an update on his quarterback battle right now in Tuscaloosa.
20: As the scrimmage went on, they both got better. Both had their moments early where they could have executed better. They could use some help from some guys once in a while. They're not going to be perfect all the time. Operationally, I just think, again, it's them running the show, but everyone doing their part. And so the slow start probably really wasn't about one player, one's position group, but both of them really, as the scrimmage went along, got in their rhythm. And so the challenge to them now will just be starting faster every single time we have these game-like scrimmages and practices coming out and setting the tone themselves.
7: Yeah, it's between Austin Mack right now in Tuscaloosa and Kalen Russell. Kalen Russell's a redshirt freshman. Austin Mack actually transferred from Washington with Kalen DeBoer down to T-Town. If I'm Austin Mack and I waited behind Ty Simpson and I waited for my turn to be the starting quarterback for the Tide and I lose this battle, I mean, look, people would say the kid should take some ownership of that. I'd just be annoyed at Kalen DeBoer because I've wasted a couple of years and opportunities to play at a high level in college to follow you here. I think it's got to be Austin Mack with everything he sacrificed to at least get first crack at this. There's a lot of people who think Alabama's flying under the radar. I am a Kalen DeBoer stan. I do think he's a great head coach. I just think this is a horrible fit. His teams usually are good on the O-line, but that's on the West Coast. The SEC's different. Everyone dominates the line of scrimmage. You got to be so over the top, so exceptional there if you're going to be an elite O-line. And I don't know if Kalen DeBoer has that right now at Alabama. We'll kick it back to the NFL when we return. These are the trendiest teams that I think I'm a little bit hesitant to jump in on like everyone else.
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1: Still to come on the program, we will do a little too higher. All right. Looking at a 30-1 to make the college football playoff. That jumps out to me. That coming up in about 15 minutes on the show. We go behind the counter. Longtime bookmaker Arthur DeCesar will be with us in 30 minutes. Looking back on the best sound bites from the day on VSiN, including a take that I agree with from someone here criticizing the Detroit Lions. A lot of people talking about the schedule. Not sure there's a lot of substance behind the analyzation of the Detroit Lions this year. That is a team that has many flaws. You'll hear from someone on the network who I completely agree with coming up in about 45 minutes on the show. But right now, as we get set for football season, I got to thinking, because I'm consuming a lot of content, and I'm not trying to go against my contemporaries. Contrarian betting is a good thing. I'm a contrarian by nature when it comes to sports opinions. It's probably why I'm wrong a lot of times. But one thing I get concerned about in sports betting is trendy teams. Because if everyone thinks that this is the underrated team, I can tell you that the bookmaker set that number so you would think that team was underrated because they think that team is not very good. And as I listen to more people make cases, I am very concerned about how high I am on the Cincinnati Bengals. Reason being, everyone else, my third grade teacher, Mrs. Dennison, called me. She's high on the Cincinnati Bengals. She wants to take a little Ja'Marr Chase Offensive Player of the Year at 10-1. Joe Burrow, MVP around 9-1. Win the AFC. Win the Super Bowl at 20-1. Heck, why not Dexter Lawrence to be Defensive Player of the Year? Zach Taylor, 28-1 Coach of the Year. Why not go all the way in on the Bengals? Everyone's saying it. Everyone believes. That has me very, very scared. That is one team I am hesitant to buy in on. The Detroit Lions are another team that everyone is saying, well, they're going to win the North. They're the favorite. Dan Campbell's going to get right. It was one down year. How certain are we that Dan Campbell knows what he's doing without Ben Johnson? I equate this to, let's use the television show Stranger Things. Dan Campbell, his entire life as an assistant, was trying to find a way and plan his path to being a head coach. And once he got that job, he had to show teams, this is what I plan on doing once I get the job. Part of that was bringing along a pupil in Ben Johnson all the way back to their Miami days. And then finally Ben Johnson becomes this superstar play caller, and now Ben Johnson's gone. It's kind of like the Duffer brothers writing Stranger Things. They spent their entire lives planning season one. You know what happened in season two? They didn't know what they were doing. They didn't have a plan because the whole plan was get it on the air. For Ben Johnson, the whole plan was get a job, prove I belong, and then he lost one of those pieces. There's nothing about what Drew Petsig did a year ago with the Arizona Cardinals offense that leads me to believe that he's going to fix the issues that plagued the Detroit Lions a year ago. The Chargers are another trendy team, and I'm into the Chargers. But I have a lot of trepidation about that defense, specifically the pass rush, unless Akeem Mezidor, the rookie out of Miami, really makes an impact in year one. And that's asking a lot from a kid who was playing college football a year ago. And there's still the factor of Justin Herbert, and can he get it done? Can he throw you to victories in critical moments of games? The Vikings have become a trendy team. Initially, I thought, you know what? I'm into the Kyler Murray thing. $1.3 million for a guy who could potentially win a ton of games for you? Now I'm running back on that. Everyone's in the group think. Everyone thinks that the Vikings are the team to watch because now they have a quarterback. I heard Alex Rollins, NFL film analyst, who will be on the show next week. He went on Patrick Maher's show, VSiN Live, Mad Dog Sports Radio. And he was like, look, you chart the data for Kyler Murray as a passer. He doesn't use the middle of the field. Because he can't see his receivers. It wasn't even a shot at him. It's just realistic. If Kevin O'Connell can scheme that out of him where he can start completing passes over the middle, I'll believe. But if Kyler Murray has to live out of the pocket, throwing on the run, throwing to the sidelines only, I don't know if I can buy that Minnesota offense, even with all the weapons and the price point you're getting your quarterback at. And then the Titans. A lot of people like them to go over 6.5. And this is one that I also somewhat agree with because I think Robert Saleh got a raw deal with the Jets. He deserves another opportunity in the league. But to expect him year one to take over a Titans team that is so far away from being a contender and go over 6.5 wins, it feels like you're asking a lot. That's all. It just feels like you're asking a lot. But I do like the pieces, and I think the defense is going to be really, really good. But again, I get concerned when we're all together on this groupthink. And with that, let's hear from Joe Burrow, because Joe Burrow might be the elixir. Of the teams I just listed, Cincinnati is the one I am most passionate about. It's also the trendiest one of all the teams I just listed. Joe Burrow was referred to as Mean Joe by Ja'Marr Chase. He went on up in Adams with Kay Adams and addressed that nickname.
2: I'm just trying to be a driving force of urgency in the locker room, in the organization, in on the practice field, day in and day out. I'm just trying to create a sense of, hey, we have this opportunity. We can't let it slip through our fingertips. We've got to go out and seize it.
1: The Joe Burrow's not messing around. That was a very serious Joe Burrow, because I think there's a lot on the line here. I think Zach Taylor's job is on the line. I think Joe Burrow's future in Cincinnati is on the line. His choice, by the way. I'm not saying they move on from him. I'm saying he says, you know what? I only have so many years to win a Super Bowl, and you guys aren't giving me the best chance. I need to go off to greener pastures. So there's a lot on the line here. That's why I like this team. I think the level of intensity they're going to have to come up with right out of the chute and win right away, it's going to be second to none in the league. And if they do that, they get off to a hot start, and they have a little bit of wiggle room to play with, it's going to be very different than we're used to seeing from the Bengals, who usually shoot themselves in the foot to start and then have to work and dig themselves out of a hole as the season goes on. But because of Burrow's attitude, because of Zach Taylor needing to save his job and go against everything we've seen in recent memory of losing right out of the gates, I think you're going to get that out of this team. It's easier said than done. But I do believe that you are going to be completely dialed in. And oh, by the way, they're the only team in the North that returns their head coach this year. That has to count for something at some point. That's why I think 20-1 for them to win the Super Bowl. That, to me, is a long shot worth taking. You can get about half of that to win the AFC. I think Burrow 10-1. With so many weak pass defenses from a year ago on their schedule, he should put up monster numbers. Now, coinciding with this, I started thinking about schedules. Because we often quote, this team has a hard schedule. This team has an easy schedule. That's why I do or don't like them. And I think to some degree, there's truth behind it, because that's the only data we have at this point to really rate these teams based on what we saw a year ago. But I just thought I'd go back last year, because we talk about the Chicago Bears this year regressing because they have the hardest schedule in the league. Well, I went back and looked. They had the third hardest schedule in the league last year. They won 11 games. Okay, they pushed the Rams to the brink. Caleb Williams is another year in Ben Johnson's system. I believe they're going to stack. They're going to build. They're going to get better together, Ben Johnson and Caleb Williams. I also looked at Philadelphia a year ago. They also won 11 games. They had the fourth hardest schedule. I think sometimes we get so caught up in the schedule game. Sometimes teams are good, and you give good teams credit, and they will find ways to beat other good teams. Nick Sirianni's a weird guy, man. If you get caught up in the quotes and the sound bites from him, you think he's stupid. He's not. His teams win. He makes great adjustments. Go look year after year. 11 wins to 14 wins. 11 wins to 14 wins. Going to Super Bowls every other year. He didn't go last year. That leads me to believe he should probably contend this season with the Philadelphia Eagles now that A.J. Brown has been removed from the situation. But, for instance, a year ago, you had those two teams with the third and fourth hardest schedules, and there they were. In the postseason, right? That's what they did. I think we overrate these difficult schedules a little bit too much and don't give credit that teams can improve. If you want to say that Chicago got lucky a season ago because in the fourth quarter, in the waning minutes, they pulled a rabbit out of their hat, I understand where you're coming from, but I'll go back the other way. Because to me, I'm seeing a trend in coaching right now. The really good coaches, their teams step up in the fourth quarter. And I'm going to go on the side of Ben Johnson navigates this game like it's a tennis volley. He goes back and forth, back and forth. He's just hanging around, and he's waiting for you to slip up, for him to slam it home when you're not ready for it. He believes he can make the clutch calls. His quarterback can make the clutch plays when it matters in the fourth quarter. That's why those comebacks are happening. I'll say the same for Denver. That's their mindset with Bo Nix. That's how Sean Payton operates that offense. I'll also say that's the Chargers' goal. It hasn't worked out that way, but Jim Harbaugh has condensed the game, make it a lower possession contest, and then the fourth quarter, believe that you have the right stuff dialed up to win the ball game. So while everyone talks about fourth quarter comebacks, that's not something that you can repeat year in and year out. I'd argue we're transitioning to a league where these coaches understand lining up like Peyton Manning back in the day and throwing it 55 times, that is not something you can consistently win with in today's NFL. Peyton Manning's not walking through the door for any of these teams. 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

looks like they just struck out Gary Sanchez. Did they review that pitch? It looked like it was a little out of the zone. Either way, Diaz is coming out of this game, which is massive because Jake Bowers is up, which means a lefty is going to come in from the bullpen for Los Angeles. 4-4 in the ninth. There is two outs. Runners on first and second, though. The Brewers are a bloop single. Something dropping in here away from taking the lead in the ninth. Right now, the Dodgers are minus 141. They get to hit last, obviously, as the home team. The Brewers are plus 122. For a brief moment, I could have went plus 108 on the Dodgers. I said, you know what? Let me see how the Sanchez at bat goes, which, of course, it goes the wrong way. And now we await to see what this bullpen can do for Milwaukee. So far on the night for the Brewers, they've used Drohan 5 1/3, Senzatella for 2/3, and D.L. Hall came in and threw two. Coming up in the bottom of the ninth after the Dodgers do get this final out, whether the run scores or not. I just want to see what's upcoming for them if they're part of the lineup. I think it's Hernandez or Betts, I want to say. They've used so many pinch hitters, I can't tell where the last inning left off, but I want to say it is Teoscar Hernandez who will lead off the next inning, but I might be wrong about that. Oh, no, Mookie Betts came in for him, so it wouldn't be Teoscar. I think it would be Mookie Betts. Either way, Brewer's still at the plate with a chance to do some damage. Just want to go look at yesterday and which arms might be available for Milwaukee for this matchup. Because, let's see, it's Thursday. They played San Diego yesterday. They got swept in San Diego. Remember that? 4-3-11. Ooh, this bullpen might be a little bit taxed. That could be concerning. You know what? No, they used Senzatella. They did use McGill. They used Ashby. They used Chad Patrick. Interesting. But that means that Uribe should be available here for the Brewers in this first game of four with the Dodgers. Might be a preview of the NLCS, and this is a fun matchup. Jake Bowers is up. Jake Bowers had a career year. Got off to a hot start, slowed up a little bit lately, but the power's been real, and it's lefty on lefty. Alex Vesia comes in the game. Vesia's had a very good year, 2.81 ERA, and Bowers, left-handed bat, 0-3 on the day, pulling up his splits against southpaws on the season, and he swings at the first pitch and misses it. Swung right through a high strike, 91 miles an hour, and it was out of the zone. Trying to do a little bit too much here. Jake Bowers, 21 homers, 61 ribbies, hitting .266 as of right now. Against lefties, you know what? He's hitting .256. It's just the power's not there. Only four homers and 90 at-bats. Seven doubles, though, and a triple. And he fouls one straight back as well, and that one also looked high and out of the zone. I don't really love this approach from Bowers, but maybe there's an urgency in this at-bat for him, thinking, look, Vesia is not going to blow it by him. He should be able to square it up pretty well, living in the you know, low 90s. And he wants to score a run versus, you know, taking a walk and leaving it up to somebody else. And that's a breaking ball that misses high from Vesia next. Betting market right now, it's the Dodgers minus 161, plus one. Ooh, something's going to happen. Went from plus 140 to plus 111 on the Brewers. What is about to happen here as Vesia has a 1-2 count on Jake Bowers, lefty brought in for a lefty-on-lefty matchup. We have 4-1 on Milwaukee, and Bowers hits one into right field. Brewers take the lead, 5-4. 4-1 is very much alive. Let's go, Milwaukee. Shout out to Alice Cooper, and Dave Roberts can't believe it. This bullpen for the Dodgers has been a liability lately. Whether it's Diaz or Vesia here or Tanner Scott, they have not been good. And the Brewers have just got swept in San Diego. This is quite a confidence boost at Dodger Stadium. Because remember, the last time the Brewers played in Dodger Stadium, they were getting swept in the NLCS by this Dodger squad. And maybe Milwaukee's not done here. Andrew Vaughn's up. This guy's a notorious lefty killer. Vesia, again, not going to blow it by anyone, pumping it at 92. Vaughn's 2-3 on the night. So he just took a ball. Milwaukee may not be done. 4-1 certainly going to pay for a lot of the mistakes we've made betting baseball this week. So we love to see it, but we need more. It's still the Dodgers' offense. Even though they don't feel the same right now, it is still very much the Dodgers' offense. There's a changeup in for a strike on the outside. I like that Vaughn didn't force it and try to swing at that. He's in a power play right now. He can wait for a pitch to drive. And

0: He could do some damage if he gets a hold of one, because this guy throughout his career has always been really strong against lefties. In fact, let me pull up what he's doing on the year while we wait for the next pitch. Andrew Vaughn, 2-for-3 on the night, and he takes one high. And again, working behind in the count. That's when you're a pitcher like Vesia and you don't have crazy dominant stuff, you have to punch the strike zone early. You can't work from behind, because now it's a fastball count, and your fastball isn't your best pitch, and you're facing a guy in Andrew Vaughn who hits 365 against lefties on the year. He's sitting dead red, and he fouls it. Oh, he wanted that one. Probably about 92, 93. I didn't see what the radar gun said. But Andrew Vaughn this year, remember, he was injured to start the season. 365, two homers, 14 ribbies in 74 at-bats. Last year, he hit 313 against lefties. He kills left-handed pitching. But now, we're looking at an even count, and Vesia can get cute, and he does. He misses upstairs. See, now if I'm Vesia, I try to pitch around Vaughn. I don't want this guy to beat me, because he's capable of making me really pay. After that, it's Yelich. I'd rather go Yelich lefty on lefty. And by the way, Andrew Vaughn's playing third base. When did that start happening for the Brewers? Hold on. That is news to me. I didn't realize he could play third base. Okay. And that misses inside. See, I think Vesia didn't want to mess around once it got into a good fastball count and was just nibbling and hoping that Vaughn would beat himself. Instead, he walks him. Bases are loaded now for Yelich. I do think this is a better matchup for Alex Vesia, but at the same time, you know, Yelich is a veteran. He's been through this before. This is why they paid him all that money a few years ago, a former MVP. And I have to imagine he's going to be either sitting dead red on something that he can square up, or maybe be super patient and put the pressure on Vesia. And Vesia misses wide, high and wide there for the first pitch. Now, this is a great spot for Yelich. Betting market, by the way, has shifted. Brewers minus 720, Dodgers plus 543. I could come back the other way and take the Dodgers right now if I wanted to and be sitting pretty in either direction. I'm going to ride with my guys right now because I love the Brewers, but and that's a fastball, and Yelich doesn't get a hold of it. 92 miles an hour, and it's right down the pipe. Don't love that. I mean, the smart thing to do right now would be to take the Dodgers 5-1, but I have never once on this program ever claimed to be a smart person. Instead, I'm going to let it ride on the Brewers, believe that they can finish this job against the scuffling Dodgers team. And that one is missed, a foul ball straight back by Yelich. But the Dodgers are still plus 160 to win the World Series. Despite the run that they're on, with the way the offense has played lately, it's crazy because a year ago, they limped into the postseason. Remember, they lost their one seed. And I got them 5-1 to win the World Series. Mitch Moss and Kelly Bidlin, I think, got around 7-1. I don't know if we, I think the books learned their lesson. I don't think we ever get that this year, no matter how bad they look the rest of the way. That is another ball thrown. We're even at 2-2 on Yelich. This is it's two straight fastball counts coming up here, unless he strikes them out, right? But I find it hard to believe that Vesia would strike out Yelich in this spot. Let's see what he reaches back for. Yelich is going to have to just protect, and that one is fouled by Yelich. See, and that was a slider. That's a gutsy call on 2-2 by Vesia to throw a slider. That is a gutsy pitch there. 5-4 the score, top of the ninth. Brewers just took the lead. They have scored three runs in the top of the ninth inning to take the lead 5-4. Christian Yelich is at the plate with the bases loaded. Alex Vesia, the lefty, in to face him. Yelich is 1-for-4 today. Let's see what he can do here. I'd love another run or two. Oh, it'd make me feel so good. Only hitting 235 against lefties and 81 at-bats this season. And that one misses wide. Oh, it's a full count. Pressure is on Alex Vesia. He's had a very fine season, but this is a bad spot. Oh, Yelich could blow this thing wide open, just putting bat on ball and plating too, because Dodgers offense has been rough of late. And the payoff pitch, oh, it's punched up the middle, but Mookie Betts is waiting at shortstop, and they make the out at first. I think Vesia threw a breaking ball there. That's respect to throw that pitch in that situation. Although Yelich got good wood on it. It's just that Mookie Betts was standing right there to field it. So we go to the bottom of the ninth. Our 4-1 on Milwaukee in game looks good. They're laying $5, and the Dodgers are plus 397. I'll tell you what happens there coming up in just a little bit. But we also have to go behind the counter How should people be betting these preseason NFL games? That's on the other side of cashing out.
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5: 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I'm Dustin Sweetelson, coming to you from the Circus Sportsbook in downtown Las Vegas. Ninth inning at Dodger Stadium. Brewers maintain the lead 5-4. They have gotten the first out of the inning, a fly out to Mookie Betts. Max Muncy's up, taking on Trevor Megill. And we have 4-1 on the Brewers we bet in the seventh inning. We could have gotten around 9-1 in the eighth inning. And they just got Max Muncy rung up on an inside strike. He doesn't like it. I think he just challenged it. But let's see what they say. And then we'll get to Art in a second. I think that's going to be a strike. That looks like it hit the zone. That's going to be strike three. Two outs in the ninth. We are one out away from cashing a 4-1 in game on the Milwaukee Brewers. They're minus 3,500. I kind of want to just take on principle just a little bit on the Dodgers at plus 1640, just in case someone, Kyle Tucker right now, if he goes yard, I'll be bitter if I don't have 16-1. Actually, it's 19-1 now. And you guys know how this goes in the show. The fact that I'm saying it and not betting it, you know Kyle Tucker is about to tie this game up. I'm a big dumb idiot, folks, but I'm not even going to listen to myself here as he swings and misses at strike one. With that, let's talk a little baseball with our next guest. He's Arthur DeCesar, longtime bookmaker at ArtDice21 on X is where you can find him on social media. And he joins us now on the Progressive Guest Line. Art, it's great to have you back on the program, locked and loaded as we get ready for football season. But I'm just curious, because you're a guy who sets these numbers, you're someone who's managed the risk with the sports books. The Dodgers are still plus 160 to win the World Series. They're minus $1.20 to win the National League. A year ago at this time, they started a skid like this, limped into the playoffs. I bet them 5-1. Others got 7-1, and they ultimately won the World Series. Do you think that the sports books learned a lesson last year, and despite the struggles of this team, won't price them too long once we get to October?
6: Dustin, I think when you look at the Dodgers, last year obviously was a mistake pricing it that way. They could lose 10 straight right now, another 10 in a row. You can't make the Dodgers any higher. First of all, you're going to have big liability on them anyway. You always got to remember the parlay liability you're going to have with them, not only to win the World Series, but to win the pennant, all the things that are combined with the Dodgers. I think maybe the highest you'll see them at is 2-1, maybe. But they're going to just beg you to bet anyone else but the Dodgers.
5: Yeah, that feels like the move, is that the Dodgers are just the team everyone's looking for an opportunity for. Also, I've gotten into the cross-sport parlays. I can't tell you how many just other futures I've boosted with the Dodgers as a second leg or a third leg to take something up from 12-1 to like 18-20-1. Like, that's just something I'm doing, so I imagine other people are probably doing it a lot as well. As far as betting, Kyle Tucker to right field. Oh, it's caught. Oh, my God. I got scared, Art.
6: Let's go.
5: 5-4, Brewers with the win. We cash 4-1. Let's ride.
6: Love it.
5: Oh, that got me nervous because the camera did the jump. It did like the jump scare where you're like, oh, no, what's going to happen? Betting baseball this time of year, though, look, I just cashed a 4-1. Art, that doesn't even pay for the losses that I had earlier this week. I am getting my butt whooped betting baseball. I feel like this is a conversation this time of year every year. Anything you notice with the baseball results this late in the season?
6: Man, you just got to really pick your spots. I think, you know, you look, normally people want to ride streaks, ride who's in it. everyone's in it in the American League, right? You look at a team like Texas. They've gone to Anaheim this week and gotten buried in all their games. Now they're going to go to Oakland, Sacramento, whatever you want to call it, to play. I know people trying to find spots like, hey, this team needs to win or this team can't lose a couple of games in a row. I would try to avoid a lot of that because a lot of times, too, these teams who are in must-win mode or playing these bad teams are way overpriced. And you're taking bad numbers with these teams, especially if you're laying a lot of juice in these games. So it's really pick and choose your spots here. Even more so, maybe try to find totals. Maybe try to find ballparks or pitchers you can go against in totals.
5: Arthur DeCesar is our guest, longtime bookmaker here in Las Vegas at ArtDice21. You can find him on X. So, Art, preseason football's here. We had six unders on Thursday. Mm. And I kind of opened the show reacting to it just like, I get a little sick of people go, well, this team, you just bet the under, or NFL preseason, you just bet the under. Yes, today they all came in, but you guys on the other side of the counter, you guys are also aware that six unders came in, and you can make adjustments to the future numbers. What do you make of preseason betting, and especially the reaction to a night where it goes 6-0 to the under?
6: Yeah, no doubt about it. But even look at the local game, right? If you would have gotten in early on the Vegas game, you would have hit over.
5: Yeah.
6: So, you know, if you're coming in late, taking 41, 41 and a half, you're taking a bad number. We know when these lines come out Sunday and Monday, they move very quickly. There will be an adjustment. Obviously, there's Saturday and Sunday games, or I'm sorry, Friday and Saturday games here. So there'll be a little bit of adjustment. But I think when I look at preseason, and I might make two preseason bets the whole preseason, I look at quarterbacks. And I look at coaches. Like, you look at a game like the Eagles. I got Dalton and Tanner McKee. I'd rather that over Huntley and whoever the other quarterback is for the Ravens. I'm trying to look at quarterbacks. Same thing with the Browns. You got Watson going to play a half. Sanders going to play a half. Bears probably don't care about the game. We've already seen them flip from a favorite to a 3.5-point dog. So to me, it's all about the quarterback room, who's going to play. And even some first-year coaches who want to establish, you know, a culture, a winning culture. Hey, let's get off to a good start. So that's always how I look at it. And I never take a bad number. If things move 5 points, I'm off of it.
5: Yeah, especially in the preseason. The margins are so slim. And the information, once the information is all the way out there and everyone's jumping on, the numbers just get pushed way too high. I totally agree. If I'm not there like the first, I don't know, half a point to one and a half move, anything more than 1.5 in the preseason, I am very hesitant to especially lay here as far as these games are concerned. But how is
6: you could, Dustin, honestly, you could probably come back on the other side,
5: true,
6: right? I mean, you know, some of these games get pushed crazy. Like, you know, hey, Jordan Love's going to play a series. Burrow's going to play a series. Green Bay got crushed. Cincinnati didn't cover. They didn't even cover the first half, which everyone loved, and the line was higher than the game. So sometimes there's opportunities to come back on the other side.
5: Yeah, how much has the betting on the preseason changed over the years? Because, you know, bettors are always evolving. And I do think the anticipation is always unders, unders, unders. I know the unders came in. But it does feel like with veteran quarterbacks in college now getting opportunities as backups, like we saw today with Pittsburgh. They had three quarterbacks out there that moved the football. They just couldn't finish drives. Drew Aller looked good. Yeah. Will Howard looked good. Mason Rudolph, who's been around forever, looked good. It does feel like the quality of play is a little bit better than it used to be, but does that impact how people are betting these things?
6: It probably does, and you just mentioned, like I said, a quarterback room. That's a pretty decent Pittsburgh quarterback room.
5: Yeah.
6: You know, we know Aaron Rodgers isn't going to see the field, but if you're just looking at who's going to be taking snaps in the third or fourth quarter, hey, Drew Aller might not be an NFL superstar, but he's a guy who's had a lot of snaps in college, and he's playing against third and fourth string guys, so probably should be able to move the ball a little bit. So it's a great point. I think when you look at the preseason, obviously the preseason is a very sharp market. The limits are low for a reason. First quarter and first half bets are really big, too, with the sharp guys, second halves as well. But once again, that's why the limits are so low, because sportsbooks don't want to get killed on these. These are not regular season games. The fluctuation of just where point spreads and totals go, you know, there's got to be a little protection here for the books.
5: Let's talk some futures here, Arthur, just because, you know, we're in talking season, and I always get nervous when people are on the same bets as me, when they become just a little bit too trendy. But I'm not backing off a team like the Cincinnati Bengals. They're 20-1. They're the only returning head coach, Zach Taylor, in that division. Joe Burrow's going to have a chip on his shoulder. There's a lot on the line, a lot of pressure on the organization, the coach, the quarterback, to have a successful year. How do you feel about Cincinnati? And are there other teams that you think might be a little bit trendy going into the year that you're either on or against this season?
6: Well, Cincinnati's definitely trendy, but if you look at that division, they would be the team you'd want to take a shot on to win that division. You don't want to lay, you know, minus 105, minus 110, or even money with the Ravens. You probably want to take a shot at almost 2-1 with Cincinnati. Cleveland or Pittsburgh aren't winning that division. I think the Lions are very trendy, but I like the Lions. Now, they're starting to build up some injuries here on that offensive line, which you don't love. And that division is tough, but they have that last place schedule. I think it's kind of a step up. Hey, we were bad last year, but don't you remember how good we are? I think the Lions are one of those teams as well. I've seen a lot of love for the Titans, that they will be better. Obviously, they're not going to go maybe win a division, but could they be around a 500 team? I've seen a lot of talk about that as well.
7: Arthur DeCesar is our guest, longtime bookmaker here in Las Vegas, at ArtDice21 on X on social media. Let's go over to college football, man, where I keep talking myself in and out of Texas, where I don't believe in Steve Sarkisian, but I love the roster. I also love Oregon this year. I think Miami's a playoff team, and I'm kind of in a minority that I'm bullish on LSU. As far as college football futures, which ones jump out to you this season?
6: I love Georgia to win the SEC. I believe that's still 3-1 at MGM. I know Texas is really good. LSU is going to be there. There's a lot of good teams in the SEC, but I still think Georgia is the cream of the crop there. You mentioned Miami. I think Miami's the best value in the national championship picture.
7: Yeah.
6: I mean, they're a team you could still get at double digits. You just have to look, like, right? They're going to win their conference, though they're in. So you're already putting them in. And obviously, you know, how is the bracket going to, you know, play out? But you look at a team like Notre Dame, who's like 5 or 6-1. You want to take them or you want to take Miami at like 12 or 14-1? I think there's value on a team like that. I think Penn State's going to be pretty good. I like their win total over. I like Syracuse's win total over. That's a low one. But I think there's definitely value in college with Miami. I think Miami's the team you hit on. I like them to win the national championship at over 10-1.
7: Yeah, I've got Mensa 16-1 to win the Heisman. So yeah. I think on principle, I have to bet them at 10-1. It's just who the other team at the top of the board I'm looking at. It's either going to be Oregon or Texas. Oregon is my pick, but God, Texas. If Texas could ever figure it out with Sarkisian, this is the best roster they've ever had. So, Art, it's 100%. Great chatting with you tonight. I look forward to this spot every single week. Arthur will be with us every single Thursday, getting ready for the weekend of action as we preview these things and telling us where the sharp money is going each and every week. He's Arthur DeCesar. Check him out on X at ArtDice21 and over at Wager Talk as well. Appreciate the time, buddy. Enjoy your weekend.
6: Absolutely, Dustin. Appreciate you having me back, and I look forward to a fun season.
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1: I saw like every other commercial break coming back. The new music just, it gives me the Victor Cruz vibes. I feel like I should just be doing the Victor Cruz out here. Luckily, you can't see my feet. I'm trying to convince my fiance I know how to dance before our wedding. I don't, but I just keep telling her, like, don't worry. I'll show up when it matters. Just kind of believing in myself, which that could be a dangerous game I'm playing here. Hopefully she's not watching as I try to salsa back into the break. But her joke is always like, you have no rhythm and like you're not moving your hips or your lower body. And I'm like, I feel like I'm moving them a lot. I guess it just doesn't show. So we got some work to do on that front. We have plenty of work to do in the National Football League. The preseason is here. We had a slew of games, six of them. On Thursday night, we went 6-0 to the underdogs, 3-2-1 against the spread. Will those trends continue with the Friday action? We will tackle that card coming up in about 30 minutes on the program. Also, just want to get you situated where we stand with some of the late night action. The Dodgers blew a lead to the Brewers, ultimately losing 5-4 at Dodger Stadium. Dodgers have not looked right for the last, really since trading for Tarek Skubal. All you people told me they ruined baseball. They were going to cruise to a World Series, and they don't look very good right now. Edwin Diaz just blew another lead, and I want to say that's like his third in recent memory. Let's see. Third save in his last four opportunities, according to Bob Nightingale. That is not good for the back end of that bullpen, the guy that was going to put them over the top, fix one of their very few weaknesses in the offseason. Diaz has not been good, and that has been very bad for the Dodgers. With that, we will go back to the NFL. Some awesome sound on the network all day as we get ready for football season. A couple of clips that really jumped out to me. A couple of tones that I'm going to match here in a thing we do called Night Bites.
2: At 4th-and-1 at midfield, they're up 11. The Raiders really can't do anything.
3: But they're one of the best teams in baseball.
0: Night Bites.
1: Night Bites. I'm the backup singer to my own intros. All right, we are going to start with money moves. Jonathan Von Tobel riding solo earlier today, and he was speaking my language. I think some of y'all are off your rockers talking about the Detroit Lions. Like Dan Campbell's just going to fix everything with like a Band-Aid and a rubber band. This team has major issues. And if you keep referencing to me that the schedule is really good for them this year and they should be able to cruise, you're still telling me you don't think they're that good of a football team, which was the sentiments that JVT was echoing earlier today on Money Moves.
4: What are we going to continue looking at with this group? Will they continue their descent down the rankings overall of defense? You go back to a couple of years ago, they were a top 10 team in terms of expected points added per play. Last year, they finished 13th. So now, with Alex Anzalone, second in tackles, out the door, and a pass rush that has some real questions as to where it is going to come from, you do wonder what this is going to look like for Detroit as well. Second guy on the team in terms of pressures, Al-Qadeen Muhammad, 53 pressures, 11 sacks. He's now with the Tampa Bay Buccaneers, along with Anzalone. If you look at this overall, and think about that, he was second on the team, Muhammad was, in total pressures with 53. Aiden Hutchinson led the team with 100. So there's a pretty stark drop-off when you're looking after Hutchinson of where this pass rush is going to come from. And so it all kind of leads to a bunch of other questions, right? And by the way, no other Lions pass rusher had more than 30 pressures last season. So I think a lot of the expectation for the Detroit Lions coming into this year is built and baked into a schedule that is the easiest in the National Football League. They have a schedule that by opponent strength of record is the easiest. Are we overvaluing this Lions team because of the expectation that they're going to be able to romp through this schedule?
1: Yeah, I think we are to some degree. Like I'm with JVT here. My issue is the schedule is so easy. It's kind of like New England from a season ago, where they might reel off 11, 12 wins, but really not be all that impressive. Now, week one, I think it's a bit of a tougher matchup taking on the New Orleans Saints, and I'm not that high on New Orleans this year, but I just think with so much time to get ready for game number one, I think there's a world where New Orleans is live there, maybe even on the money line. As last I looked, I think that number was 7. I'm trying to pull it up right now, and I don't currently see it out there. Why is that one? Oh, there it is. It's 7. Yeah, it's still New Orleans catching 7 on the opening Sunday of the season. I don't hate that. In terms of the division, Detroit's plus $1.60 to win it. I understand wanting to go that route, but this division's going to be so tough, and winning those division games is what's going to matter. to me, I would much rather have the upswing of Chicago, Ben Johnson as my head coach, than Dan Campbell right now. And I love Dan Campbell. But before they lost Terrion Arnold, who I don't understand why he's on the Seahawks and how he's going to be able to play this year, but I digress, they already had a hole at the other corner spot. We don't know who's going to be opposite Aiden Hutchinson to avoid double teams for him on one side. They also just lost their center. They're going to start a rookie right tackle, Blake Miller, out of Clemson. And when this team was cooking a couple years ago, it was because they had an elite, veteran offensive line that was bullying people around. That is not their identity anymore. That's why with JVT, I'm not touching them. And I'd rather just take a flyer on someone else at a bigger price to win the NFC North. And I'd start with the Bears at plus 340. Now let's go to prop points, which you can hear at 1 p.m. Eastern time on VSiN. And Solomon Wilcott, SiriusXM NFL radio host. He does a tremendous job, former player in his own right. And he's a former Bengal. He's dialed in on this team. And he says that Joe Burrow and the offense have looked really good thus far in camp.
5: Joe Burrow looks excellent. His offense looks good. They're returning all 11 starters on that offense. And Zach Taylor believes that continuity will work to their advantage. But they also believe that by putting Joe under center, it allows them to leverage their run game and be able to create just as many big plays in the passing game. As you guys know, across our league progressively over the last few years, most of our big plays of at least the pass plays of 20 yards or more have come out of play action. More teams are beginning to leverage that part of the offense to create explosive plays, and the Bengals are no different. Roughly 90% of their offensive plays during Joe Burrow's six seasons with the Bengals have come out of shotgun. So they believe they can protect him better but still create explosive plays by putting him under center. That's something they've been working on a lot during this time of year.
1: You know, this is a new trend in the league. We're going back to more of the pro-style offenses under center because so many teams defensively are operating with the two high safeties, trying to take away those big plays downfield through the air. And you can run shotgun better, obviously, if your quarterback's able to go under center. So this isn't just a Cincinnati thing. We're seeing this across the NFL. This is kind of the new wrinkle you're going to see make its way through most of these offenses. Baltimore's doing the same. A bunch of others are following suit. Joe Burrow is built to be that prototypical old-school quarterback as well and thrive in this system. I like that there's just something new for people to prepare for because Burrow's so accurate. He's so precise with the football. He's got elite weapons. He can operate in any style. So I think if this gives you the best chance with the trickery, with the play action, also involves Chase Brown a little bit more, I love this for the Bengals offense. You got two choices. If you watch the show and you listen to the show, we appreciate you doing so. But you have two choices. You can either crush me because I am so loud and obnoxious about how high I am on the Bengals this year, or you can join me. And when we do our victory tour, when they're playing for the Super Bowl in Los Angeles, we can be obnoxious together and wave our tickets in everyone's faces. But as of right now, I have nothing that's going to pull me away from betting Cincinnati to win the Super Bowl at 20-1, at least as of right now. Next one, we go to Follow the Money, 4 to 7 p.m. Eastern. You had Paulie Howard, Mark Melusis. They were joined by Dan Leberfeld. He has covered the Jets for a long time. He is very much a glass-half-empty person. However, he has some optimism because the Jets brought in Frank Reich and what that can mean to this program.
6: Frank Reich's arrival, you talk about free agents, you talk about draft picks. They had a lot of high draft picks. But the arrival of Frank Reich as offensive coordinator has really changed the vibe, not just because he's an accomplished offensive play caller who'll do a better job on that side of the ball than they've seen in a number of years, but also because I think he'll be a really good bench coach for Aaron Glenn, who struggled in his first year as an NFL head coach. Mm-hmm. And Frank, three-time head coach with the Carolina Panthers, Colts, and, of course, the Stanford Cardinal last year. So he's a guy not only can help their offense, but can help Aaron Glenn take that next step as a head coach, as almost like a bench coach in baseball.
1: How weird do you want to get? You want to get weird with me? Let's get weird. The Jets were one of the worst teams in football a year ago. They went 3-14. I think they're going to be more competitive this year. I don't think they go over their win total. I don't think that they're a team that's threatening to win the division. I don't believe, not that far. But they are going to be more competitive. If they're around 500, Can Aaron Glenn win coach of the year? He's 28-1. I'm just throwing it out there. I believe that they're going to be better. The vibes at a Jets camp are high. They are never high. There is never confidence and belief. I probably won't go as far to bet them 28-1 or Aaron Glenn 28-1, but I do think week in and week out, this team as a dog, I'm going to be backing in specific spots because they're just going to be so much more competitive with legitimate quarterback play, a good offensive line, and a defense that added so many veterans. You want more NFL breakdowns? We have our NFL betting guides out, our college football one, also available right now. 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
19: 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And when it stays hot overnight, it never gets a rest. It just keeps grinding until something gives. 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
1: You can smell pigskin in the air. It's either that or I got to buy better deodorant. Welcome back into Cashing Out. I'm Dustin Sweetelson. Football's back in our lives, baby. We had preseason football on Thursday. We have more on Friday, Saturday, Sunday. We will look at those games coming up in about 15 minutes on the show. But college football is going to be here before you know it. And our favorite guy to talk to every week, this time slot, Thursday night, it is Colby Dant, the Sports Gambling Podcast Network, his show, The College Experience. You can find him on X at the Colby D, and he joins us on the Progressive Guest Line. Colby, football is in the air. It's the most beautiful time of year. So thrilled to be back chatting with you every week on the program. And I want to begin with my big conundrum, and that's in the SEC. There's good people on both sides of this debate. Georgia and Texas at the top, I think that's very obvious. I think Texas is significantly more talented than Georgia. The problem is, I think Steve Sarkisian is a guy who loses games for talented teams. Do you believe that that Texas is talented enough to overcome their head coach, or do you side more with Georgia as the best team in the SEC?
20: I'm Team Georgia all day. We're on the same page here. Sark's got a terrible record against the top 15. He's been gifted great places like Washington, USC, and Texas as his jobs. Arch, I feel bad for Arch in a way because he's got such, you know, everyone's praising him. Oh, you Heisman Trophy candidate, best quarterback this year coming into the season. Look, he did improve over last season. He really did. But if you look under the hood a little bit on that, they played a bunch of horrible pass defenses. When you really look at it, the best performance he had against a defense with a pulse was Michigan, right? But that was the bowl game, and the more you find out about Michigan, like their head coach hadn't talked to their defensive coordinator in 3 months? Like, what are we talking about here? Who knows the state of that program with what we know now about Michigan? But you look at the other teams, his best games were against San Jose State, 115th ranked defense. Sam Houston State, 133rd ranked pass defense. Mississippi State, 78th worst pass defense. Right? Vanderbilt, 118. Arkansas, 104. Against the good defenses, you got to prove it to me. He was gifted great. Texas really was gifted 2 years of nice SEC schedules. It's a lot harder this year, even though they only have one true away game until November. But I think there's a lot of meat on the bone. I like taking a shot on them to miss the playoffs because Sarkisian, if I hear one more show talk about him being the best play caller in the
1: sport,
20: I'm going to lose my mind. But
1: dude, he's been gifted so much talent. Washington, USC, Atlanta, he had Julio Jones. He couldn't get him the football. And to your point, like, congratulations, Arch Manning. You carved up Mississippi State, Vanderbilt, and Arkansas. Like, there's got to be some context in the conversation here.
20: I find the laziest take is like best play caller in the sport. It's like, well, what do you mean? The quarterback's still got to throw it to the right. Like, it's such a subjective. you could call the perfect play and get pick six. You know what I mean? So it's like, what is that? I just think it's a lazy take. He's been terrible against great competition. And honestly, the playoff game he did win, they should have lost to Arizona State if they called the targeting that they had been calling all year as targeting. So I'm like you. I mean, the talent is there. They really did upgrade on offensive talent, bringing in Cam Coleman and Hollywood Smothers and Relique Brown and stuff. But schedule's much harder. You got to prove it to me. I even took a shot on them to miss the playoffs.
1: Yeah, I don't hate that. Colby Dant is our guest. The College Experience, his podcast, part of the Sports Gambling Podcast Network, at the Colby D. Let's go to Sark's former team, USC. Win total's 8.5. I have to tell you, Colby, when I did my research, I was surprised at how much they had returning that mattered. But going to some of these Big Ten stadiums in the cold late in the year, I'm very concerned about them going over this win total. You seem to agree. Why are the Trojans an under team this year?
20: Yeah, I mean, I'll start. I mean, I love the Gary Patterson. When I saw D'Anton Lynn leave for Penn State, I was like, oh, I'm going to be all over the under. But then they hired Gary Patterson, you know, who's one of the best defensive minds, really, the past 50 years of college football. To me, it's a simple thing like that. And there's no Notre Dame. I get it. They were cowards. They didn't want to play Notre Dame. The schedule going east, they've been terrible. They lost at Maryland. Their one win, I think, going east is Purdue, if memory serves me correct, right? So we're supposed to just say that's a win at Rutgers or at Wisconsin. They should beat those teams, but you see this in every sport, you know, whether it's NFL, whether it's NBA, whether it's NHL. When you take these big trips, you know, there's consequences to those things. And to me, then you have at Penn State there, at Indiana. They're not going to win those games to me. And then you talk about a home schedule with Oregon and Ohio State. And I think them getting UCLA, where they get UCLA, you know, I'm a big Bob Chesney guy. I think that game's going to be a tough win there. They also host Washington. There's just too much meat on the bone. I know the team's better. I know they've been recruiting on a great level. But we've seen this with all the teams. Oregon's kind of the anomaly, but it doesn't matter whether it's the ACC or the Big Ten. The teams that go out west and the teams that come from the west out east, it is an extremely hard thing to do to win.
1: They're also just not built to win on the road at Wisconsin. I know Wisconsin was bad last year. I think they'll be better, but you're not built to win in the trenches in the cold weather in late October. You're not built to go to Bloomington and push Indiana around. And oh, by the way, UCLA at the end of the season, that's not a gimme anymore. How do you feel about that? I feel like you're high on Bob Chesney. That's like your area of the world coming from JMU.
20: Ugh.
1: I like the win total, and I was going to make the case today, but I ran out of time. What about, am I crazy to think 30-1 to make the playoff? That might not be worth a look with their schedule. They only have Oregon and Michigan as like the two really tough matchups this year.
20: I think that's worth a shot. And look, at SGPN Studios in our office in Los Angeles, I had a TV designed for Holy Cross football when Chesney was there. So, I watched every game of Holy Cross for 3 or 4 years. I think that's a smash hire. I couldn't believe UCLA was smart enough to make that
1: yes.
20: hire. I'm telling you, take the over on UCLA. They're going to be a pain to deal with. He gets Nico, he walks into. I know the problems. Oh, he left Tennessee. He's super talented, and with Bob Chesney's coaching, watch out. I'll just say that. Watch out. UCLA is going to be a dangerous team.
1: Colby Dant is our guest, Sports Gambling Podcast Network. The College Experience is his show. Get it wherever you get your podcasts, at the Colby D. Let's stay in the Big Ten. Ohio State's the favorite, plus 180. I think that is a ridiculous number. Oregon's plus 240. Indiana's plus 260. That's the big three we're debating. Which one do you think ultimately wins the league?
20: Indiana getting those guys back for the 5-for-5 thing
1: yeah.
20: With the court ruling in Colorado. That was so massive. And obviously there's still a bunch of players that could do this. But right now, with Indiana's schedule and now seeing that, Ohio State, I love it. But in my opinion, they have the hardest schedule in the nation. I don't know, the ESPN, FPI. You have like road trips to Texas, Iowa, Indiana. It is the hardest schedule without question to me, and I'm no Buckeye fan. But look, Indiana to me is the safest play because I think that D-line's going to be super nasty now that they got those guys back. They're old again because that's kind of been the key, I think, in college football these days is finding the older teams. But the way Cignetti scouts as well, I think the Hoover pickup will work. I love the running back from Boston College they bring in. So I think Indiana is the play to win the conference again.
1: Yeah, I think it would be really stupid to doubt Cignetti. I mean, he kept both of his coordinators. When's the last time someone won a title and kept both coordinators the next year? For some reason, people aren't buying into that this is very, very real. Let's go to the Mountain West. UNLV's the favorite, plus 265. North Dakota State's plus 290. New Mexico, very trendy. We both love Jason Ack, 3-1. Air Force is 6-1. Who do you like to win the league, and do you like a win total over on that team?
20: Yeah, let's start right there. Nail that over. I know it. You know, I was talking with the great Tim Murray recently. I know he's on it too. And, you know, Troy Calhoun, I've had on my show for years now. He's normally very, you know, he's very humble. He doesn't really say, like, yeah, we're good at this, right? I did get the quote that this is the best offensive line he's ever had. So I'm going to buy stock in that. Also, I think there's something to be said about the service academies in this day and age of college football. You saw Army and Navy almost make the playoffs. Air Force, he had two losing seasons, what, I think in 16 and 17. He came back with, an 11-win season. After that, I expect that to happen. Liam Zarka, their quarterback, they found something last year in that. They got 30 career starts on the O-line, 8 starters back on defense. And the conference got worse, so I think Air Force, too. I like them to win the conference. Plus 550, I think it is, or plus 600, shop around.
1: Yeah.
20: Yeah.
1: He's Colby Dant. He'll be here every single week at this time breaking down college football. Check him out on the College Experience Sports Gambling Podcast Network on X at the Colby D. Appreciate the time as always, buddy. Look forward to it next week.
20: No, it's great to be back, man. Football in the air. Let's go.
1: Let's go. We are all the way back. And we had preseason football on Thursday. Three more games to preview on Friday. We'll look back. What can we take away from six games going to the under on Thursday? Does that trend continue on Friday? We will analyze the action on the other side of Cashing Out.
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8: 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In case you missed it, Thursday night featured six unders in the NFL preseason. Cincinnati topped Detroit 16-14. The Lions did cover, catch

those guys trying to be that number two guy behind Aaron Rodgers this year. Indy and New England, they tied 13 all. So the Pats cover plus 3.5 at home. We stay under the total of 38. Anthony Richardson, he had good moments. He had bad moments. That's kind of what we've come to expect from him a few years into his career. 11 of 14, 145 yards, an interception, a fumble, but also 53 rushing yards with a touchdown on the ground. Chargers beat the Texans 27-7. They were one-point favorites on the road. We stay under the total of 38 in that contest. Arizona was all over the Raiders, 27-14. Fernando Mendoza looked good, 10 of 16, 97 yards, a touchdown, snuck a couple balls there in tight windows. Liked the way that he looked. And then Jeremiah Love, the other top pick for Arizona on the other sideline, some really nice runs, 11 of 58. And I think we need to stop comparing him to Ashton Jeanty. He is so much bigger than Ashton Jeanty. It's not even a comparison. Tennessee beat San Francisco 19-13. Titans cover the, or I guess we push on the six, because San Francisco kicked a field goal with about 48 seconds to go to make it a six-point game. Tennessee had an impressive opening drive, and then after that, the offense did not look great after that. But Dogs go 3-2-1 against the spread. The under goes 6-0 in that matchup. What can we expect from Friday's contest? Well, let's start looking ahead to what we have on the board. And we start with Miami and Washington. This one opened with the Commanders minus one. It is up to 3.5 the other way. Flip to favorites. The Dolphins are laying 3.5. The total is 35.5 in this contest. And as far as this game is concerned, I thought about laying it with Miami here, the 3.5. I am going to stay away, but I do like the backups for Miami. It's Quinn Ewers. It's Cam Miller. Cam Miller's an FCS guy. Remember, Tom Brady really wanted to pick him with the Raiders. Was it a year ago, 2 years ago? Either way, super athletic. He's a project that a lot of people wanted a piece of. I like Ewers as a guy who can move the ball potentially here for the Dolphins. And I just wasn't willing to lay that 3.5, though, in this spot. Steve Mackin and VEASAN.com, since 2015, underdogs in the plus one to plus three range are profitable. 59.7% covering the number. That's 190 and 128 against the spread. He would side with Washington based on that trend in this game. So that's just one thing that is worth noting here. I would lean Miami. I think I might even lean the over, but I really better love it if I'm going to bet an over in an NFL preseason game. Next game up on the board, it's Tampa and the Jets. This one is noteworthy because of an injury. But first, let me give you the parameters. Buccaneers were minus 1.5. Total was 36. Totals dropped to 35.5, but the Jets are now laying 5.5. I haven't seen anything about Baker Mayfield's status, but Jake Browning, his number one backup, the number two quarterback there, injured himself on Tuesday in practice. Not sure how much is he going to play here. After that on the depth chart, it's a quarterback I never heard of, and Jalen Daniels from Kansas, who is way more of a runner than he is going to be able to throw. Aaron Glenn said we'll see a little bit of Geno Smith in the starters. We didn't get much more information about how much we're going to see. I wouldn't touch the spread. Instead, I'm actually going to be on the under. I don't anticipate Tampa Bay really contributing much offensively into this game. I like the under here because both backups leave a lot to be desired from the Bucs. And then for the Jets, it's going to be Brady Cook and Cade Klubnik and Bailey Zappe. I'm not so sure we're going to get a lot of offense when we also have two defensive-minded head coaches at the helm just trying to survive in advance in the preseason. Let's go to the final game on the card for Friday. That is Denver and Atlanta. And right now we are looking at a number of 3.5, Broncos laying it. That really hasn't moved much. I'm seeing a couple fours out there. Total has shifted. Open 37. We're up to 40.5 at a couple of different places here. I'm fine with that. I'm going under. Thank you for an extra few points here. For Atlanta, they can't afford Tua Tagovailoa to get hurt. We talked to Abe Gordon from Atlanta earlier in the program. He said about 10 plays is what Stefanski is saying. Also, no Michael Penix, which means it's Cooper Rush, and it's a kid out of a Division II school in Minnesota after that. I just think that the Falcons can't afford Cooper Rush to get hurt because both their quarterbacks ahead of him on the depth chart are always hurt. I think you're getting very limited offensive production out of the Falcons in this one. I'm going to go under in this one. Closing totals, 37 or higher, have gone owned under at 56.4%. That's 565 and 436. That's via Steve Mackinnon over at VEASAN.com. His articles are tremendous, especially this time of year.

0: with all of these systems for betting the NFL preseason. Now, as far as the rest of the weekend is concerned, I'm also going to do a few things here. I'm going to take the Bears plus 3.5 against Cleveland. I don't really love the quarterbacks for Cleveland. I respect that they're going to battle it out here in the preseason. But Tyson Bagent, Case Keenum, and Miller Moss is a pretty good trio as backups to Caleb Williams in Chicago. I think that they're capable of covering that number over the weekend. I'm going to stick by John Harbaugh. Plus 2.5, the Giants against Minnesota. Harbaugh's 41-22-1 against the spread in his career in the preseason. He's implementing new systems. He has a whole new staff. Everyone's learning together. I think that leads to a very dialed-in, buttoned-up program, which is something the Giants desperately need. And I think they come out trying to win this game against Minnesota at MetLife Stadium on Saturday. So that's where we stand as far as the football is concerned. Let's do a little three-up, three-down in Major League Baseball here. With some of the pitchers who are hot, some are not coming into Friday's action on the betting card. And as far as three-up is concerned, Chris Sale is really, really finishing strong this year. Trying to make a case for that National League Cy Young. In his last four starts, Chris Sale has a 2.16 ERA. 34 strikeouts in 25 innings, a .68 whip for him. In this spot is Chris Sale. Atlanta is hosting Arizona. There is no odds currently, or no odds available right now, but something with Sale in terms of strikeouts or outs recorded at home, or if it's a palatable price on Atlanta, I don't hate here. Brandon Pfaadt's been good on the other side. I don't love him on the road. He pitches to contact. I think the Braves' offense can get to him. Gavin Williams, also part of 3-up, last five starts. How about this? 51 Ks in his last 31 1/3 innings for the Guardians' right-hander. He takes on San Diego. They're middle of the road in strikeout rate. I don't hate the idea of going over 7.5 strikeouts on him, but I probably would stay away matchup-wise. Instead, I would rather back Cleveland minus 130 against Michael King, who's plus 108. Williams has been really strong lately, a 2.59 ERA over his last five as well. How about this for the Yankees? This is what they wanted to see. Gerrit Cole is finding his form. Over his last five starts, he's got a 2.27 ERA, 40 strikeouts in 31 2/3 innings pitched, and a .88 whip for the Yankees right-hander. 35 years old, still getting it done. If they're going to win a World Series, it's going to be because he lengthens out that rotation. Yankees at the Blue Jays, taking on Shane Bieber. Toronto's plus 128, Yankees minus 155. Total's 8. I would probably look at the under in that matchup. Now, pitchers we're looking to fade, here's the three downside of things. Grayson Rodriguez has been terrible. 6.75 ERA over his last five starts for the Angels. That is just not working out for him. This is a guy who was always hurt. Now he's not good when he's actually healthy. And the Angels are hosting the Royals coming up on Friday. Seth Lugo on the other side. Two bad baseball teams. I would lean over on the total of 9, or I would back Kansas City at a pick'em price. Matthew Liberatore has been terrible lately, a 5.85 ERA over his last four. Facing the Cubs, who have a great offense against Southpaws this year. You can't do anything with Chicago minus 191. The wind is also blowing in 11 miles an hour from center field. This is one of those spots where I'd love to find a way to back Chicago maybe on the first five minus a half run line in this instance. And then finally, I'm going to fade the Mets. I'm back in Washington plus 108 against Robert Stock. Robert Stock is barely a major league pitcher. I don't know how he is laying a price. Give me Washington plus 102 with Alvarez on the bump, 3.10 ERA over his last four. And then a couple other plays I like in baseball. Marlins, Cincinnati under 8. Alcantara, 1.64 ERA his last five. Burns, 2.20 ERA at home. I love that. And then Pittsburgh plus 122 against Boston at home. Bubba Chandler's been in pretty good form lately. All those picks and more will be available at VSiN.com/picks. 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I'll see you next time on VSiN, the Sports Betting Network.
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0: 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Thanks for tuning in, however you may be doing so. 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Real quickly, before we get to Nick Ferguson, who I love chatting with, and he set me straight a year ago about the Denver Broncos, and I'm going to explain to him why I'm kind of joining the party there with this team. But there's a baseball game in action. I said I was going to do it. I haven't bet any baseball tonight, but the Dodgers did take the lead back from the Brewers, 4-2 in the seventh. Milwaukee has a runner on first, nobody out. Dreyer's on the hill. I'm taking a flyer. Give me Milwaukee plus 360 just for some funsies here to sweat out throughout the night here on the program. Now, last year, Nick Ferguson was on the show a lot. He did a tremendous job, and he was constantly fighting my stubbornness to believe in Bo Nix and the Denver Broncos. Now, as we get set for this season, I'm looking at the odds. I think the Denver Broncos are being disrespected, and we have to talk about that with our buddy Nick Ferguson. 10 years in the National Football League, defensive back, the Jets, the Broncos, the Texans, and he also hosts shows on KOA in Denver, at @NickFerguson_25 on X. Nick, when I tell you that the Denver Broncos are 20-1 to win the Super Bowl, which is a big number. It's $100 wins $2,000. It's the same as the Bengals. It's a little bit longer than the Lions. Do you believe this Denver team can pick up where they left off a year ago before Bo Nix got hurt and potentially playing another AFC title game?
18: Abso-freaking-lutely. And here's why. Here's one thing that the Broncos and Bo Nix has that most other teams around the NFL, they don't have. They have a vaulted defense led by Vance Joseph. And oh, by the way, they only lost one piece, John Franklin Myers, who's now playing with the Tennessee Titans. They brought most of their guys back. And what we saw of what the Broncos were able to do last year, 7-1 record at home, which was phenomenal. That was due in part because of their defense. And I know when you talk to a lot of national analysts, they're going to talk about Bo Nix in the fourth quarter comebacks. And I tell them every single time, how do you think he did that, right? The defense had to hold the opponents to no points or to 3 points and allow for that massive comeback. And I'll tell you this, the Broncos defense has been talking about this low key. Last year, 63 sacks. So 2 years in a row, Dustin, they led the league in sacks. So they're hoping to triple that number and go from 63 maybe to 72, maybe to 82. But all I know, if you Bo Nix, you like the fact that you're playing with house money in the Denver Broncos defense.
0: Absolutely. Now, they won't go anywhere if the ankle's not okay. They'll go as far as his arm can go, but his arm can't go anywhere unless the ankle takes him there. The ankle bone connected to the shin bone.
18: Hold on, Dustin.
0: Yeah.
18: Whoa. We're not even talking about the ankle anymore.
0: Oh, we good. I was going to ask you, are we concerned about the ankle? We're not concerned.
18: No, we are not concerned about the ankle. So, so we're going to stop with the bad mojo.
0: Okay.
18: No bad mojo. The ankle is good.
0: Then talk to me about the offense. Davis Webb is the offensive coordinator, which is kind of weird because Sean Payton is such a control freak. I understand that Payton's going to be by his side, but how different do you anticipate this offense looking with Davis Webb, an up-and-coming offensive mastermind, now taking over the play calling?
18: It's gonna look massively different because last season, some of the issues were the players were coming out far too late. And we saw on several different occasions, Bo Nix looking at the sideline, clapping his hands. And I'm not going to mouth to you some of the things that he was mouthing, telling them to get the play in as quickly as possible. Davis Webb is going to get the play in quickly, but also, too, we're going to see a lot of pre-snap movement. We didn't see a lot of that in Sean Payton's offense over the past 2 years, but watching the Broncos move in training camp, that was kind of a point of emphasis. How can we create more space, more matchups for Bo to operate? So this is where we're going to see Davis Webb start to bring about more execution, and more importantly, you now have Jalen Waddle. So that means more explosive plays. And for you fantasy owners out there, that may mean more points for you as well.
0: Nick Ferguson is our guest. 10 years in the National Football League. Jets, Broncos, Texans. Hosting shows, KOA in Denver, at @NickFerguson_25 on X. What does Jalen Waddle do to this offense? Because you combine it with Sutton. You have Troy Franklin out there. How does this offense operate now with another dangerous speedster and Jalen Waddle mixed in?
18: Well, it's all about an arms race. And a lot of teams now are running more 11 personnel than we've seen, I guess, even when I play. So you want to get your fast guys on the field. You want to be able to put them out in space. And when you think about what Jalen Waddle brings to this offense, that's another layer as far as being a vertical threat. Bo took a couple of shots downfield, but not as many as the Broncos fans and even the coaching staff would have liked for them to take. And Jalen Waddle was their target. He was their target this past offseason, and he was their target last year at trade deadline. But the Miami Dolphins didn't want to part ways with him. But watching him in practice, the ability to accelerate, to decelerate, to catch a slant route and turn it up and go vertical, that is something that the Broncos offense lacked last year. But I remember as you were talking about the Broncos wide receivers, you failed to bring up one very important aspect of the Broncos receiver personnel, and that was Marvin Mims. So between Mims and Waddle, that's speed for days. And watching Marvin Mims, he's one of the better receivers on the Broncos roster at tracking the ball in the air to his hands on explosive plays. So you put Jalen Waddle, Troy Franklin, you put Pat Bryant, Marvin Mims, and Cortland Sutton on the field at the same time. Obviously, you can't do them at the same time, but you understand what I'm saying. A rotation of guys, that is going to help Bo Nix's number. And I'm predicting Bo Nix's numbers are going to be Drew Brees-like. We're talking about in the 4,000, 4,200 range if all goes well and the Broncos get the run game on track.
0: I'm glad you said that because I went back and looked. Drew Brees, his third year in Sean Payton's system, that's when things really took off. Like, he was good before that, but that's when he made the jump to 34 touchdowns, threw for 5,000 yards for the first time in his career. Third year for Bo Nix here. Now, at times last year, Nick, they really lacked balance. J.K. Dobbins getting hurt was a big blow. R.J. Harvey, I like the potential, but feels like more of a receiving back at this point in his career. Dobbins is healthy. R.J. Harvey's back. And Jonah Coleman fell to them in the fourth round. How do you anticipate the run game looking this season?
18: It's run, run, and more running. And once again, let's not forget, Sean Payton is a former quarterback, and he's like a surgeon. A surgeon wants to cut, right? And Sean Payton wants to throw the ball down the field. When you think about the number of attempts that Bo Nix had last year, we're talking 39 to 40 attempts. And most people would tell you that's because the Broncos couldn't run the ball. That is not true. This is where Davis Webb comes in to keep the offense on schedule and produce more balance, because there were moments where the Broncos would attempt to run the ball and then that run play would get shut down and that would be it. The run game is over, and Sean Payton seemingly would kill the run game. But this year, with three dynamic backs that can actually run between the tackles, but more importantly, you said about RJ. RJ is your pass-catching wide receiver. And remember, when Sean Payton was in New Orleans, he had several pass-catching running backs. And the comp for RJ would be Pierre Thomas, who did a great job in Sean Payton's offense. So you need your running backs to be able to catch the ball out of the backfield, be able to stop blitzing linebackers, but also be able to carry and tote the rock and not put it on the turf. So I'm thinking that the Broncos are trying to have a three-headed monster. And if they do that, that ankle that you talked about, that no one's talking about here in Denver with Bo Nix, we don't have to worry about that because the stress is now off of him and on the shoulders of the running backs.
0: That's a great call. Nick Ferguson is our guest, former NFL DB, Denver radio host, KOA in Denver, at @NickFerguson_25 on X. How about the division? Because Kansas City is the favorite at +160. The Chargers are +190. Denver's +225. Nick, even as someone who was not high on this team a year ago, and I think Kansas City can bounce back, but they have flaws. The Chargers could be good, but it's still Justin Herbert. Denver is +225 to win this thing. They're the third shot on the board. Do you think that they can win the West?
18: I think it's going to be a tough outing. And say what you want to say about Justin Herbert. I would say that their offensive line wasn't healthy last season. And think about it. There was a three-game difference between the total schedule of the Denver Broncos and when you look at the Chargers. So this Charger team is going to be tough. And oh, by the way, a guy that I work with in San Francisco, Mike McDaniels, he is, I mean, a genius when it comes to run plays. He didn't do a great job as far as being a head coach, but when it comes to the run game and being an offensive coordinator and your quarterback is Justin Herbert, you got to look out. That's the biggest threat. And I don't understand how Kansas City has the odds that they have of winning the AFC West. Their defense isn't that good, wasn't that good. Chris Jones is on the wrong side of his career. Patrick Mahomes, say what you want to say. Oh, he looks great in training camp, but no one's chasing him right now. Trust me, that first game, those dogs going to hunt as far as their pass rushers for the Denver Broncos, and we're going to really see if Patrick Mahomes is truly Clark Kent or Superman.
0: Yeah, we're going to find out also. The weapons haven't been improved, and they lost both their corners to the Rams. He's Nick Ferguson. Yep. He is the man. He does an awesome job. We'll be chatting throughout the NFL season at @NickFerguson_25 and on KOA in Denver. Appreciate the time as always, buddy. We'll chat soon.
18: All right, Dustin, be good. Go Broncos.
0: Yeah, he's fired up. I'm with him, man. I was late to the party here with the Broncos, but I'm a believer. I am a believer now. Even though I don't think he's very accurate throwing the football, I don't care. It's the same thing as Jalen Hurts. And if Jalen Hurts can win a Super Bowl, I think Bo Nix can win a Super Bowl. Hey, college football is almost here, and betting it blind is a losing strategy. 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
1: Final score in Santa Clara, 19-13. The Tennessee Titans pick up the dub on the road in the NFL preseason. They cover the number of 6 as the favorite in this spot. We go under the total of 40, which puts us at 6-0 to the under in Thursday's action in the NFL preseason. Underdogs did go 4-2 against the spread. We did get one tie with Indy and New England, tied up at 13s. However, the Patriots do cash plus 3.5 if you're betting the spread in that contest. So 6-0 to the under, 4-2 against the spread. Underdogs go. Do those trends continue into Friday night? We will touch on that throughout the show here on Cashing Out. I'm Dustin Sweetelson. Thanks for hanging out with us on SiriusXM Channel 158, YouTube TV, the VSiN Watch app, and radio affiliates across the United States of God Bless America. Late night baseball action. Right now, the Dodgers, 8th inning, lead the Brewers 4-2. We took a little bit of Milwaukee plus 350 on the money line, I believe it was. That's not looking great. I want a little flyer on a dog here. I don't think it's crazy, though, that Milwaukee could come back and maybe force extras and we can do something or even take the lead. I don't love the way the Dodgers' bullpen's performed lately. Tanner Scott hasn't looked right. I don't really trust Edwin Diaz right now. They haven't even gotten to the big guns yet. So in the 8th inning, if the Brewers, with the middle of the order up right now and the name of Gary Sanchez hitting in the 3 spot, he's 1-for-2 today. If he can get something cooking here down by 2 against Henriquez, I don't know. I think that Milwaukee might be live here. They are plus 1.5, plus 215. I kind of like that right now. Plus 880 on the money line. You know what? It's looking a bit far-fetched. But this is what you do in baseball. You take shots on numbers that you think don't really represent the potential outcome of this Dodgers bullpen having another hiccup. In Anaheim, the score is 6-0. The Angels on top of the Rangers. Jacob DeGrom continues to not be the same guy on the road. Also, he's getting up there in age, man. You wonder when the wheels start to fall off. He's had a solid season, but the ERA all the way up to 3.95. He only went 2 innings tonight, allowed 6 hits, 2 earned, 3 strikeouts on 53 pitches. That is concerning for Jacob DeGrom. I didn't see anything out there about an injury, but I'll keep you updated on the late night baseball as that is the only thing currently going on in the sports world right now. With that, we should touch on a little college football, and we're doing that now on the show with a little thing we're calling the campus crawl, bouncing around at different locations, seeing what the top stories are. And out in Baton Rouge, Louisiana, there's been a lot of drama already, and the LSU Tigers are reality TV, and I'm here for it. The latest has nothing to do with betting, but I think it just adds a wrinkle to what we're looking at here and how crazy the fan base is and apparently how crazy the former players are, because in case you missed it earlier today, Jaden Daniels has informed LSU that it can, quote, no longer use his name, image, and likeness per Mark Schlabaugh because he is deeply disappointed and feels profoundly disrespected that the LSU Tigers allowed sophomore corner DJ Pickett to wear his number 5 jersey, which is the craziest thing I've ever heard. One, Jaden Daniels seems so mild-mannered and so calm. Secondly, jerseys get reused all the time. I hate to break it, Tim. There's only so many options for players to wear. Number 5 is going to get used, and I think he's upset because number 9 for Joe Burrow hasn't been used lately. But at some point, it has to go back into the rotation here for the LSU Tigers. With that, Daniels had to release a statement talking about his gratitude for his time at LSU, and he's focusing on football and yada, yada, yada. And I just love that DJ Pickett said that he isn't planning on switching out of that jersey despite the pushback from Daniels. Lane Kiffin, forced to comment on a lot of things these days, was forced to comment on this as well. Here's what he said.
2: DJ is in 5, and that was a situation that was promised to him in recruiting here for him to sign here. And I've done a lot of research on that with the family and the representatives and the people. And so really, I didn't have a decision to make. It was promised to the kid. It wasn't done for whatever. I'm not going to get into that. I'm not going to judge something that I wasn't here of. But when a kid's promised something to come to school, he should wear it. And so at that point, I don't really think that's my decision. You know, it should be honored what he was told. And so...
1: Lane Kiffin's always in the drama. It was promised him in recruiting. Did Lane not recruit DJ Pickett? Isn't DJ Pickett a freshman? Am I wrong about that? I don't know why I thought he was a freshman. Oh, he's a sophomore. Okay. So he was recruited before that. He was recruited by Brian Kelly. So Lane's not even involved in this thing, and he's got to take the shots up there from everyone, including Jaden Daniels. This is not a big deal. What I would just tell you is the drama never stops. It follows Lane Kiffin around. And by the way, I'm here for it. I'm a Lane Kiffin guy. I fall for a lot of his stuff that maybe some people don't get okey-doked by. I'm into Lane Kiffin. I think they're going to go over their win total this year. I think there's a chance LSU is in the playoff this season. This is one of the five or six most talented rosters in all of America. It's all about bringing it together, making this thing gel with all the new pieces, and Lane Kiffin has to do so. The pressure's on. With the way he left Ole Miss, to give up on a playoff team that was this close to playing for a national title, to then come to LSU because you think you can win more titles there, you better have success right away. And part of that is finding a quarterback, which he believes he did in Sam Leavitt. Sam Leavitt's a West Coast kid, grew up in Oregon, then played the last few years at Arizona State. And he says living in Baton Rouge is like living in another planet.
3: No, the people are great in Louisiana. The passion, you know, just walking down the street is pretty incredible. Just, you know, the way that they love the state and put on for the state, you know, it just makes you want to be here even more. People around the facility, just showing so much love to Baton Rouge and the entire area. You know, it's just been a blessing being out here. You know, I'm from Oregon, so Louisiana kind of felt almost fake to me. In a way, I didn't think it was a real place. But after being out here, you know, I just love the trees, and I've always wanted to be in the South. The humidity obviously was something I had to get used to, but I love it now. I love the way it makes my skin feel, and you know, everything like that. So it's been amazing.
1: That got weird during that conversation. I'm not gonna lie. Sam Leavitt, Arizona State. You can kind of fly under the radar. I mean, you can enjoy like the social life of playing for the Sun Devils. Louisiana's a different story. You're a hero if you win. You are an enemy if you lose. There's going to be a pressure on Sam Leavitt that he really hasn't ever felt in his career, because at Arizona State, you're kind of out of sight, out of mind. If the football team happens to be good, it's a net positive, but there's no pressure to win. You go to LSU, you bring in all these pieces, 59 new incomers. You're expected to win right away. I wonder with Sam Leavitt, does all of this being new around him, is that a distraction, trying to get acclimated to figure out his new surroundings while he's also learning a new playbook, learning new teammates, and learning how to navigate in the SEC? Or is he so dialed in to what he has to focus on in his final season of college football here, playing for LSU potentially, that he doesn't even notice all the distractions? That's the question. You got to figure out what the kid, how he can compartmentalize this situation. Speaking of quarterbacks, SMU's quarterback is returning, Kevin Jennings. One of the more experienced guys was in the playoffs 2 years ago. Last year had a very solid season for the Mustangs, knocked off Miami last year. And according to Brett McMurphy, Jennings is progressing quicker than expected from a jammed right index finger and is going to resume throwing next week. That according to sources. And if Jennings is right, SMU can hang with anyone. That includes Miami, who is the odds-on favorite to win the ACC this year. I really like this SMU team. I think they have to replace some skill. But Jennings is back, and all this kid does is win. They went 9-4 last year. He's 11-3 overall, Jennings, two seasons ago when they went to the college football playoff. He's thrown for 7,700 yards, 55 touchdowns in his career. If this kid from Alabama, Jalen Hale, can look good, if the ECU transfer, Yannick Smith, who had 1,000 yards last season, he can be that number one guy. They have all sorts of weapons coming in at receiver. If Kevin Jennings can make it all work and bring this team together, SMU is a challenger to Miami in the ACC. Don't get it twisted. Finally, let's go back to the SEC, where Kalen DeBoer gave an update on his quarterback battle right now in Tuscaloosa.
4: As the scrimmage went on, they both got better. Both had their moments early where they could have executed better. They could use some help from some guys once in a while. They're not going to be perfect all the time. Operationally, I just think, again, it's them running the show, but everyone doing their part. And so, The slow start probably really wasn't about one player, one's position group, but both of them really, as the scrimmage went along, got in their rhythm. And so the challenge to them now will just be starting faster every single time we have these game-like scrimmages and practices coming out and setting the tone themselves.
1: Yeah, it's between Austin Mack right now in Tuscaloosa and Kalen Russell. Kalen Russell's a redshirt freshman. Austin Mack actually transferred from Washington with Kalen DeBoer down to T-Town. If I'm Austin Mack and I waited behind Ty Simpson and I waited for my turn to be the starting quarterback for the Tide and I lose this battle, I mean, look, people would say the kid should take some ownership of that. I'd just be annoyed at Kalen DeBoer because I've wasted a couple of years and opportunities to play at a high level in college to follow you here. I think it's got to be Austin Mack with everything he sacrificed to at least get first crack at this. There's a lot of people who think Alabama's flying under the radar. I am a Kalen DeBoer stan. I do think he's a great head coach. I just think this is a horrible fit. His teams usually are good on the O-line, but that's on the West Coast. The SEC's different. Everyone dominates the line of scrimmage. You got to be so over the top, so exceptional there if you're going to be an elite O-line. And I don't know if Kalen DeBoer has that right now at Alabama. We'll kick it back to the NFL when we return. These are the trendiest teams that I think I'm a little bit hesitant to jump in on like everyone else.
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1: Still to come on the program, we will do a little too higher. All right, all right, all right. Looking at a 30-1 to make the college football playoff. That jumps out to me. That coming up in about 15 minutes on the show. We go behind the counter. Longtime bookmaker Arthur DeCesar will be with us in 30 minutes. Looking back on the best sound bites from the day on VSiN, including a take that I agree with from someone here criticizing the Detroit Lions. A lot of people talking about the schedule. Not sure there's a lot of substance behind the analyzation of the Detroit Lions this year. That is a team that has many flaws. You'll hear from someone on the network who I completely agree with coming up in about 45 minutes on the show. But right now, as we get set for football season, I got to thinking, because I'm consuming a lot of content, and I'm not trying to go against my contemporaries. Contrarian betting is a good thing. I'm a contrarian by nature when it comes to sports opinions. Probably why I'm wrong a lot of times. But one thing I get concerned about in sports betting is trendy teams. Because if everyone thinks that this is the underrated team, I can tell you that the bookmaker set that number so you would think that team was underrated because they think that team is not very good. And as I listen to more people make cases, I am very concerned about how high I am on the Cincinnati Bengals. Reason being, everyone else, my third grade teacher, Mrs. Dennison, called me. She's high on the Cincinnati Bengals. She wants to take a little Ja'Marr Chase Offensive Player of the Year at 10-1. Joe Burrow, MVP around 9-1. Win the AFC. Win the Super Bowl at 20-1. Heck, why not Dexter Lawrence to be Defensive Player of the Year? Zach Taylor, 28-1 Coach of the Year. Why not go all the way in on the Bengals? Everyone's saying it. Everyone believes. That has me very, very scared. That is one team I'm hesitant to buy in on. The Detroit Lions are another team that everyone is saying, well, they're going to win the North. They're the favorite. Dan Campbell's going to get right. It was one down year. How certain are we that Dan Campbell knows what he's doing without Ben Johnson? I equate this to, let's use the television show Stranger Things. Dan Campbell, his entire life as an assistant, was trying to find a way and plan his path to being a head coach. And once he got that job, he had to show teams, this is what I plan on doing once I get the job. Part of that was bringing along a pupil in Ben Johnson all the way back to their Miami days. And then finally Ben Johnson becomes this superstar play caller, and now Ben Johnson's gone. It's kind of like the Duffer brothers writing Stranger Things. They spent their entire lives planning season one. You know what happened in season two? They didn't know what they were doing. They didn't have a plan because the whole plan was get it on the air. For Ben Johnson, the whole plan was get a job, prove I belong, and then he lost one of those pieces. There's nothing about what Drew Petsig did a year ago with the Arizona Cardinals offense that leads me to believe that he's going to fix the issues that plagued the Detroit Lions a year ago. The Chargers are another trendy team, and I'm into the Chargers. But I have a lot of trepidation about that defense, specifically the pass rush, unless Akeem Mezidor, the rookie out of Miami, really makes an impact in year one. And that's asking a lot from a kid who was playing college football a year ago. And there's still the factor of Justin Herbert, and can he get it done? Can he throw you to victories in critical moments of games? The Vikings have become a trendy team. Initially, I thought, you know what? I'm into the Kyler Murray thing. $1.3 million for a guy who could potentially win a ton of games for you. Now I'm running back on that. Everyone's in the group think. Everyone thinks that the Vikings are the team to watch because now they have a quarterback. I heard Alex Rollins, NFL film analyst, who will be on the show next week. He went on Patrick Maher's show, VSiN Live, Mad Dog Sports Radio. And he was like, look, you chart the data for Kyler Murray as a passer. He doesn't use the middle of the field. Because he can't see his receivers. It wasn't even a shot at him. It's just realistic. If Kevin O'Connell can scheme that out of him where he can start completing passes over the middle, I'll believe. But if Kyler Murray has to live out of the pocket, throwing on the run, throwing to the sidelines only, I don't know if I can buy that Minnesota offense, even with all the weapons and the price point you're getting your quarterback at. And then the Titans. A lot of people like them to go over 6.5. And this is one that I also somewhat agree with because I think Robert Saleh got a raw deal with the Jets. He deserves another opportunity in the league. But to expect him year one to take over a Titans team that is so far away from being a contender and go over 6.5 wins, it feels like you're asking a lot. That's all. It just feels like you're asking a lot. But I do like the pieces, and I think the defense is going to be really, really good. But again, I get concerned when we're all together on this groupthink. And with that, let's hear from Joe Burrow, because Joe Burrow might be the elixir. Of the teams I just listed, Cincinnati is the one I am most passionate about. It's also the trendiest one of all the teams I just listed. Joe Burrow was referred to as Mean Joe by Ja'Marr Chase. He went on Up in Adams with Kay Adams and addressed that nickname.
16: I'm just trying to be a driving force of urgency in the locker room, in the organization, in on the practice field, day in and day out. I'm just trying to create a sense of, hey, we have this opportunity. We can't let it slip through our fingertips. We've got to go out and seize it.
1: The Joe Burrow is not messing around. That was a very serious Joe Burrow, because I think there's a lot on the line here. I think Zach Taylor's job is on the line. I think Joe Burrow's future in Cincinnati is on the line. His choice, by the way. I'm not saying they move on from him. I'm saying he says, you know what? I only have so many years to win a Super Bowl, and you guys aren't giving me the best chance. I need to go off to greener pastures. So there's a lot on the line here. That's why I like this team. I think the level of intensity they're going to have to come up with right out of the chute and win right away, it's going to be second to none in the league. And if they do that, they get off to a hot start and they have a little bit of wiggle room to play with, it's going to be very different than we're used to seeing from the Bengals, who usually shoot themselves in the foot to start and then have to work and dig themselves out of a hole as the season goes on. But because of Burrow's attitude, because of Zach Taylor needing to save his job and go against everything we've seen in recent memory of losing right out of the gates, I think you're going to get that out of this team. It's easier said than done, but I do believe that you are going to be completely dialed in. And oh, by the way, they're the only team in the North that returns their head coach this year. That has to count for something at some point. That's why I think 20-1 for them to win the Super Bowl, that to me is a long shot worth taking. You can get about half of that to win the AFC. I think Burrow 10-1 with so many weak pass defenses from a year ago on their schedule, he should put up monster numbers. Now, coinciding with this, I started thinking about schedules, because we often quote, this team has a hard schedule, this team has an easy schedule, that's why I do or don't like them. And I think to some degree there's truth behind it, because that's the only data we have at this point to really rate these teams based on what we saw a year ago. But I just thought I'd go back last year, because we talk about the Chicago Bears this year regressing because they have the hardest schedule in the league. Well, I went back and looked. They had the third hardest schedule in the league last year. They won 11 games, okay? They pushed the Rams to the brink. Caleb Williams is another year in Ben Johnson's system. I believe they're going to stack. They're going to build. They're going to get better together, Ben Johnson and Caleb Williams. I also looked at Philadelphia a year ago. They also won 11 games. They had the fourth hardest schedule. I think sometimes we get so caught up in the schedule game, sometimes teams are good, and you give good teams credit, and they will find ways to beat other good teams. Nick Sirianni's a weird guy, man. If you get caught up in the quotes and the sound bites from him, you think he's stupid. He's not. His teams win. He makes great adjustments. Go look year after year. 11 wins to 14 wins. 11 wins to 14 wins. Going to Super Bowls every other year. He didn't go last year. That leads me to believe he should probably contend this season with the Philadelphia Eagles now that A.J. Brown has been removed from the situation. But, for instance, a year ago, you had those two teams with the third and fourth hardest schedules, and there they were in the postseason, right? That's what they did. I think we overrate these difficult schedules a little bit too much and don't give credit that teams can improve. If you want to say that Chicago got lucky a season ago because in the fourth quarter, in the waning minutes, they pulled a rabbit out of their hat, I understand where you're coming from, but I'll go back the other way, because to me, I'm seeing a trend in coaching right now. The really good coaches, their teams step up in the fourth quarter. And I'm going to go on the side of Ben Johnson navigates this game like it's a tennis volley. He goes back and forth, back and forth. He's just hanging around. And he's waiting for you to slip up, for him to slam it home when you're not ready for it. He believes he can make the clutch calls. His quarterback can make the clutch plays when it matters in the fourth quarter. That's why those comebacks are happening. I'll say the same for Denver. That's their mindset with Bo Nix. That's how Sean Payton operates that offense. I'll also say that's the Chargers' goal. It hasn't worked out that way, but Jim Harbaugh has condensed the game, make it a lower possession contest. And then the fourth quarter, believe that you have the right stuff dialed up to win the ball game. So while everyone talks about fourth quarter comebacks, that's not something that you can repeat year in and year out. I'd argue we're transitioning to a league where these coaches understand lining up like Peyton Manning back in the day and throwing it 55 times, That is not something you can consistently win with in today's NFL. Peyton Manning's not walking through the door for any of these teams. But what you can do is coach up your team to hang around, to not blow it early. And then in the fourth quarter, save your best stuff for them, show up and win the game. 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
3: We got a little bit of life with this Brewers bet. How about this? In the seventh inning, down by two, we took Milwaukee. It turns out it was 4-1. I thought it was plus 350. We got 4-1 in the break. The Brewers just tied it up in the top of the ninth inning. Edwin Diaz has come on, and he has not been good. Garrett Mitchell drives in the game-tying run, but all of a sudden, the Dodgers are in trouble. This bullpen looks bad. Looks like they just struck out Gary Sanchez. Did they review that pitch? It looked like it was a little out of the zone. Either way, Diaz is coming out of this game, which is massive because Jake Bowers is up, which means a lefty is going to come in from the bullpen for Los Angeles. 4-4 in the ninth. There is two outs. Runners on first and second, though. The Brewers are a bloop single. Something dropping in here away from taking the lead in the ninth. Right now, the Dodgers are minus 141. They get to hit last, obviously, as the home team. The Brewers are plus 122. For a brief moment, I could have went plus 108 on the Dodgers. I said, you know what? Let me see how the Sanchez at bat goes, which, of course, it goes the wrong way. And now we await to see what this bullpen can do for Milwaukee. So far on the night,

arms might be available for Milwaukee for this matchup. Because, let's see, it's Thursday. They played San Diego yesterday. They got swept in San Diego. Remember that? 4-3-11. Ooh, this bullpen might be a little bit taxed. That could be concerning. You know what? No, they used Senzatella. They did use McGill. They used Ashby. They used Chad Patrick. Interesting. But that means that Uribe should be available here for the Brewers in this first game of four with the Dodgers. Might be a preview of the NLCS. And this is a fun matchup. Jake Bowers is up. Jake Bowers had a career year. Got off to a hot start. Slowed up a little bit lately, but the power's been real. And it's lefty on lefty. Alex Vesia comes in the game. Vesia's had a very good year, 2.81 ERA. And Bowers, left-handed bat, 0-for-3 on the day, pulling up his splits against southpaws on the season. And he swings at the first pitch and misses it. Swung right through a high strike, 91 miles an hour, and it was out of the zone. Trying to do a little bit too much here. Jake Bowers, 21 homers, 61 ribbies, hitting .266 as of right now. Against lefties, you know what? He's hitting .256. It's just the power's not there. Only four homers and 90 at-bats. Seven doubles, though, and a triple. And he fouls one straight back as well. And that one also looked high and out of the zone. I don't really love this approach from Bowers, but maybe there's an urgency in this at-bat for him, thinking, look, Vesey is not going to blow it by him. He should be able to square it up pretty well, living in the you know, low 90s. And he wants to score a run versus, you know, taking a walk and leaving it up to somebody else. And that's a breaking ball that misses high from Vesia next. Betting market right now, it's the Dodgers minus 161, plus 10. Ooh, something's going to happen. It went from plus 140 to plus 111 on the Brewers. What is about to happen here as Vesia has a 1-2 count on Jake Bowers, lefty, brought in for a lefty-on-lefty matchup. We have 4-1 on Milwaukee, and Bowers hits one into right field. Brewers take the lead, 5-4. 4-1 is very much alive. Let's go, Milwaukee. Shout out to Alice Cooper, and Dave Roberts can't believe it. This bullpen for the Dodgers has been a liability lately, whether it's Diaz or Vesia here, or Tanner Scott. They have not been good, and the Brewers have just got swept in San Diego. This is quite a confidence boost at Dodger Stadium, because remember, the last time the Brewers played in Dodger Stadium, they were getting swept in the NLCS by this Dodger squad, and maybe Milwaukee's not done here. Andrew Vaughn's up. This guy's a notorious lefty killer. Vesia, again, not going to blow it by anyone, pumping it at 92. Vaughn's 2-for-3 on the night. So he just took a ball. Milwaukee may not be done. 4-1, certainly going to pay for a lot of the mistakes we've made betting baseball this week. So we love to see it, but we need more. It's still the Dodgers' offense. Even though they don't feel the same right now, it is still very much the Dodgers' offense. There's a changeup in for a strike on the outside. I like that Vaughn didn't force it and try to swing at that. He's in a power play right now. He can wait for a pitch to drive. And he could do some damage if he gets a hold of one, because this guy throughout his career has always been really strong against lefties. In fact, let me pull up what he's doing on the year while we wait for the next pitch. Andrew Vaughn, 2-for-3 on the night, and he takes one high. And again, working behind in the count. That's when you're a pitcher like Vesia and you don't have crazy dominant stuff, you have to punch the strike zone early. You can't work from behind, because now it's a fastball count, and your fastball isn't your best pitch, and you're facing a guy in Andrew Vaughn who hits .365 against lefties on the year. He's sitting dead red, and he fouls it. Oh, he wanted that one. Probably about 92, 93. I didn't see what the radar gun said. But Andrew Vaughn this year, remember, he was injured to start the season. .365, two homers, 14 ribbies in 74 at-bats. Last year, he hit .313 against lefties. He kills left-handed pitching. But now we're looking at an even count, and Vesia can get cute, and he does. He misses upstairs. See, now if I'm Vesia, I try to pitch around Vaughn. I don't want this guy to beat me because he's capable of making me really pay. After that, it's Yelich. I'd rather go Yelich lefty on lefty. And by the way, Andrew Vaughn's playing third base. When did that start happening for the Brewers? Hold on. That is news to me. I didn't realize he could play third base. Okay. And that misses inside. See, I think Vesia,
didn't want to mess around once it got into a good fastball count and was just nibbling.

0: and hoping that Vaughn would beat himself. Instead, he walks him. Bases are loaded now for Yelich. I do think this is a better matchup for Alex Vesia, but at the same time, you know, Yelich is a veteran. He's been through this before. This is why they paid him all that money a few years ago, a former MVP. And I have to imagine he's going to be either sitting dead red on something that he can square up, or maybe be super patient and put the pressure on Vesia. And Vesia misses wide, high and wide there for the first pitch. Now, this is a great spot for Yelich. Betting market, by the way, has shifted. Brewers minus 720, Dodgers plus 543. I could come back the other way and take the Dodgers right now if I wanted to and be sitting pretty in either direction. I'm going to ride with my guys right now because I love the Brewers, but and that's a fastball, and Yelich doesn't get a hold of it. 92 miles an hour, and it's right down the pipe. Don't love that. I mean, the smart thing to do right now would be to take the Dodgers 5-1, but I have never once on this program ever claimed to be a smart person. Instead, I'm going to let it ride on the Brewers, believe that they can finish this job against the scuffling Dodgers team. And that one is missed, a foul ball straight back by Yelich. But the Dodgers are still plus 160 to win the World Series. Despite the run that they're on, with the way the offense has played lately, it's crazy because a year ago, they limped into the postseason. Remember, they lost their one seed. And I got them 5-1 to win the World Series. Mitch Moss and Kelly Bidlin, I think, got around 7-1. I don't know if we, I think the books learned their lesson. I don't think we ever get that this year, no matter how bad they look the rest of the way. That is another ball thrown. We're even at 2-2 on Yelich. This is a, it's two straight fastball counts coming up here, unless he strikes him out, right? But I find it hard to believe that Vesia would strike out Yelich in this spot. Let's see what he reaches back for. Yelich is going to have to just protect, and that one is fouled by Yelich. See, and that was a slider. That's a gutsy call on 2-2 by Vesia to throw a slider. That is a gutsy pitch there. 5-4 of the score, top of the ninth. Brewers just took the lead. They have scored three runs in the top of the ninth inning to take the lead 5-4. Christian Yelich is at the plate with the bases loaded. Alex Vesia, the lefty, in to face him. Yelich is 1-4 today. Let's see what he can do here. I'd love another run or two. Oh, it'd make me feel so good. Only hitting 235 against lefties and 81 at-bats this season. And that one misses wide. Oh, it's a full count. Pressure is on Alex Vesia. He's had a very fine season, but this is a bad spot. Oh, Yelich could blow this thing wide open, just putting bat on ball and plating too, because Dodgers offense has been rough of late. And the payoff pitch, oh, it's punched up the middle, but Mookie Betts is waiting at shortstop, and they make the out at first. I think Vesia threw a breaking ball there. That's respect to throw that pitch in that situation. Although Yelich got good wood on it. It's just that Mookie Betts was standing right there to field it. So we go to the bottom of the ninth. Our 4-1 on Milwaukee in game looks good. They're laying $5, and the Dodgers are plus 397. I'll tell you what happens there coming up in just a little bit. But we also have to go behind the counter. How should people be betting these preseason NFL games? That's on the other side of cashing out.
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0: Back at it on Cashing Out. I'm Dustin Sweetelson coming to you from the Circus Sportsbook in downtown Las Vegas. Ninth inning at Dodger Stadium. Brewers maintain the lead 5-4. They have gotten the first out of the inning, a fly out to Mookie Betts. Max Muncy's up, taking on Trevor McGill. And we have 4-1 on the Brewers we bet in the seventh inning. We could have gotten around 9-1 in the eighth inning. And they just got Max Muncy rung up on an inside strike. He doesn't like it. I think he just challenged it. But let's see what they say, and then we'll get to Art in a second. I think that's going to be a strike. That looks like it hit the zone. That's going to be strike three. Two outs in the ninth. We are one out away from cashing a 4-1 in game on the Milwaukee Brewers. They're minus 3,500. I kind of want to just take on principle just a little bit on the Dodgers at plus 1640. Just in case someone, Kyle Tucker right now, if he goes yard, I'll be bitter if I don't have 16-1. Actually, it's 19-1 now. And you guys know how this goes in the show. The fact that I'm saying it and not betting it, you know Kyle Tucker is about to tie this game up. I'm a big dumb idiot, folks, but I'm not even going to listen to myself here as he swings and misses at strike one. With that, let's talk a little baseball with our next guest. He's Arthur DeCesar, longtime bookmaker at ArtDice21 on X is where you can find him on social media. And he joins us now on the Progressive Guest Line. Art, it's great to have you back on the program, locked and loaded as we get ready for football season. But I'm just curious because you're a guy who sets these numbers. You're someone who's managed the risk with the sports books. The Dodgers are still plus 160 to win the World Series. They're minus $1.20 to win the National League. A year ago at this time, they started a skid like this, limped into the playoffs. I bet them 5-1. Others got 7-1, and they ultimately won the World Series. Do you think that the sports books learned a lesson last year and despite the struggles of this team won't price them too long once we get to October?
16: Dustin, I think when you look at the Dodgers, last year obviously was a mistake pricing it that way. They could lose 10 straight right now, another 10 in a row. You can't make the Dodgers any higher. First of all, you're going to have big liability on them anyway. You always got to remember the parlay liability you're going to have with them, not only to win the World Series, but to win the pennant, all the things that are combined with the Dodgers. I think maybe the highest you'll see them at is 2-1, maybe. But they're going to just beg you to bet anyone else but the Dodgers.
0: Yeah, that feels like the move is that the Dodgers are just the team everyone's looking for an opportunity for. Also, I've gotten into the cross-sport parlays. I can't tell you how many just other futures I've boosted with the Dodgers as a second leg or a third leg to take something up from 12-1 to like 18-20-1. Like, that's just something I'm doing, so I imagine other people are probably doing it a lot as well. As far as betting, Kyle Tucker to right field. Oh, it's caught. Oh, my God. I got scared, Art.
16: Let's go.
0: 5-4, Brewers with the win. We cashed 4-1. Let's ride.
16: Love it.
0: Oh, that got me nervous because the camera did the jump. It did like the jump scare where you're like, oh, no, what's going to happen? Betting baseball this time of year, though, look, I just cashed a 4-1. Art, that doesn't even pay for the losses that I had earlier this week. I am getting my butt whooped betting baseball. I feel like this is a conversation this time of year every year. Anything you notice with the baseball results this late in the season?
16: Man, you just got to really pick your spots. I think, you know, you look, normally people want to ride streaks, ride who's in it. Everyone's in it in the American League, right? You look at a team like Texas, they've gone to Anaheim this week and gotten buried in all their games. Now they're going to go to Oakland, Sacramento, whatever you want to call it, to play. I know people trying to find spots like, hey, this team needs to win, or this team can't lose a couple of games in a row. I would try to avoid a lot of that because a lot of times, too, these teams who are in must-win mode or playing these bad teams are way overpriced. And you're taking bad numbers with these teams, especially if you're laying a lot of juice in these games. So it's really pick and choose your spots here. Even more so, maybe try to find totals. Maybe try to find ballparks or pitchers you can go against in totals.
0: Arthur DeCesar is our guest, longtime bookmaker here in Las Vegas at ArtDice21. You can find him on X. So, Art, preseason football's here. We had 6 unders on Thursday. Mm. And I kind of opened the show reacting to it just like, I get a little sick of people go, well, this team, you just bet the under, or NFL preseason, you just bet the under. Yes, today they all came in, but you guys on the other side of the counter, you guys are also aware that 6 unders came in, and you can make adjustments to the future numbers. What do you make of preseason betting, and especially the reaction to a night where it goes 6-0 to the under?
16: Yeah, no doubt about it. But even look at the local game, right? If you would have gotten in early on the Vegas game, you would have hit over.
0: Yeah.
16: So, you know, if you're coming in late, taking 41.5, you're taking a bad number. We know when these lines come out Sunday and Monday, they move very quickly. There will be an adjustment. Obviously, there's Saturday and Sunday games, or I'm sorry, Friday and Saturday games here. So there'll be a little bit of adjustment. But I think when I look at preseason, and I might make 2 preseason bets the whole preseason, I look at quarterbacks. And I look at coaches. Like, you look at a game like the Eagles. I got Dalton and Tanner McKee. I'd rather that over Huntley and whoever the other quarterback is for the Ravens. I'm trying to look at quarterbacks. Same thing with the Browns. You got Watson going to play a half. Sanders going to play a half. Bears probably don't care about the game. We've already seen them flip from a favorite to a 3.5-point dog. So to me, it's all about the quarterback room, who's going to play. And even some first-year coaches who want to establish, you know, a culture, a winning culture. Hey, let's get off to a good start. So that's always how I look at it. And I never take a bad number. If things move 5 points, I'm off of it.
0: Yeah, especially in the preseason. The margins are so slim. And the information, once the information is all the way out there and everyone's jumping on, the numbers just get pushed way too high. I totally agree. If I'm not there like the first, I don't know, half a point to one and a half move, anything more than 1.5 in the preseason, I am very hesitant to especially lay here as far as these games are concerned. But how is
16: You could, Dustin, honestly, you could probably come back on the other side,
0: true,
16: right? I mean, you know, some of these games get pushed crazy. Like, you know, hey, Jordan Love's going to play a series. Burrow's going to play a series. Green Bay got crushed. Cincinnati didn't cover. They didn't even cover the first half, which everyone loved, and the line was higher than the game. So sometimes there's opportunities to come back on the other side.
0: Yeah, how much has the betting on the preseason changed over the years? Because, you know, bettors are always evolving. And I do think the anticipation is always unders, unders, unders. I know the unders came in. But it does feel like with veteran quarterbacks in college now getting opportunities as backups, like we saw today with Pittsburgh. They had three quarterbacks out there that moved the football. They just couldn't finish drives. Drew Aller looked good. Yeah. Will Howard looked good. Mason Rudolph, who's been around forever, looked good. It does feel like the quality of play is a little bit better than it used to be, but does that impact how people are betting these things?
16: It probably does, and you just mentioned, like I said, a quarterback room. That's a pretty decent Pittsburgh quarterback room.
0: Yeah.
16: You know, we know Aaron Rodgers isn't going to see the field, but if you're just looking at who's going to be taking snaps in the third or fourth quarter, hey, Drew Aller might not be an NFL superstar, but he's a guy who's had a lot of snaps in college, and he's playing against third and fourth string guys, so probably should be able to move the ball a little bit. So it's a great point. I think when you look at the preseason, obviously the preseason is a very sharp market. The limits are low for a reason. First quarter and first half bets are really big too with the sharp guys, second halves as well. But once again, that's why the limits are so low, because sportsbooks don't want to get killed on these. These are not regular season games. The fluctuation of just where point spreads and totals go, you know, there's got to be a little protection here for the books.
0: Let's talk some futures here, Arthur, just because, you know, we're in talking season, and I always get nervous when people are on the same bets as me, when they become just a little bit too trendy. But I'm not backing off a team like the Cincinnati Bengals. They're 20-1. They're the only returning head coach, Zach Taylor, in that division. Joe Burrow's going to have a chip on his shoulder. There's a lot on the line, a lot of pressure on the organization, the coach, the quarterback, to have a successful year. How do you feel about Cincinnati? And are there other teams that you think might be a little bit trendy going into the year that you're either on or against this season?
16: Well, Cincinnati's definitely trendy, but if you look at that division, they would be the team you'd want to take a shot on to win that division. You don't want to lay, you know, minus 105, minus 110, or even money with the Ravens. You probably want to take a shot at almost 2-1 with Cincinnati. Cleveland or Pittsburgh aren't winning that division. I think the Lions are very trendy, but I like the Lions. Now, they're starting to build up some injuries here on that offensive line, which you don't love. And that division is tough, but they have that last place schedule. I think it's kind of a step up. Hey, we were bad last year, but don't you remember how good we are? I think the Lions are one of those teams as well. I've seen a lot of love for the Titans, that they will be better. Obviously, they're not going to go maybe win a division, but could they be around a 500 team? I've seen a lot of talk about that as well.
0: Arthur DeCesar is our guest, longtime bookmaker here in Las Vegas, at ArtDice21 on X on social media. Let's go over to college football, man, where I keep talking myself in and out of Texas, where I don't believe in Steve Sarkisian, but I love the roster. I also love Oregon this year. I think Miami's a playoff team, and I'm kind of in a minority that I'm bullish on LSU. As far as college football futures, which ones jump out to you this season?
16: I love Georgia to win the SEC. I believe that's still 3-1 at MGM. I know Texas is really good. LSU is going to be there. There's a lot of good teams in the SEC, but I still think Georgia is the cream of the crop there. You mentioned Miami. I think Miami's the best value in the national championship picture.
0: Yeah.
16: I mean, they're a team you could still get at double digits. You just have to look, like, right? They're going to win their conference, though they're in. So you're already putting them in. And obviously, you know, how is the bracket going to, you know, play out? But you look at a team like Notre Dame, who's like 5 or 6-1. You want to take them, or you want to take Miami at like 12 or 14-1? I think there's value on a team like that. I think Penn State's going to be pretty good. I like their win total over. I like Syracuse's win total over. That's a low one, but I think there's definitely value in college with Miami. I think Miami's the team you hit on. I like them to win the national championship at over 10-1.
0: Yeah, I've got Mensa 16-1 to win the Heisman. So yeah. I think on principle, I have to bet them at 10-1. It's just who the other team at the top of the board I'm looking at. It's either going to be Oregon or Texas. Oregon is my pick, but God, Texas. If Texas could ever figure it out with Sarkisian, this is the best roster they've ever had. So, Art, it's
16: 100%.
0: Great chatting with you tonight. I look forward to this spot every single week. Arthur will be with us every single Thursday, getting ready for the weekend of action as we preview these things and telling us where the sharp money is going each and every week. He's Arthur DeCesar. Check him out on X at ArtDice21 and over at Wager Talk as well. Appreciate the time, buddy. Enjoy your weekend.
16: Absolutely, Dustin. Appreciate you having me back, and I look forward to a fun season.
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1: I saw like every other commercial break coming back. The new music just, it gives me the Victor Cruz vibes. I feel like I should just be doing the Victor Cruz out here. Luckily, you can't see my feet. I'm trying to convince my fiance I know how to dance before our wedding. I don't, but I just keep telling her, like, don't worry. I'll show up when it matters. Just kind of believing in myself, which that could be a dangerous game I'm playing here. So hopefully she's not watching as I try to salsa back into the break. But her joke is always like, you have no rhythm and like you're not moving your hips or your lower body. And I'm like, I feel like I'm moving them a lot. I guess it just doesn't show. So we got some work to do on that front. We have plenty of work to do in the National Football League. The preseason is here. We had a slew of games, six of them. On Thursday night, we went 6-0 to the underdogs, 3-2-1 against the spread. Will those trends continue with the Friday action? We will tackle that card coming up in about 30 minutes on the program. Also, just want to get you situated where we stand with some of the late night action. The Dodgers blew a lead to the Brewers, ultimately losing 5-4 at Dodger Stadium. Dodgers have not looked right for the last, really since trading for Tarek Skubal. All you people told me they ruined baseball. They were going to cruise to a World Series, and they don't look very good right now. Edwin Diaz just blew another lead, and I want to say that's like his third in recent memory. Let's see. Third save in his last four opportunities, according to Bob Nightingale. That is not good for the back end of that bullpen, the guy that was going to put them over the top, fix one of their very few weaknesses in the offseason. Diaz has not been good, and that has been very bad for the Dodgers. With that, we will go back to the NFL. Some awesome sound on the network all day as we get ready for football season. A couple of clips that really jumped out to me. A couple of tones that I'm going to match here in a thing we do called Night Bites.
2: At 4th-and-1 at midfield, you're up 11. The Raiders really can't do anything.
3: But they're one of the best teams in baseball.
0: Night Bites.
1: Night Bites. I'm the backup singer to my own intros. All right, we are going to start with money moves. Jonathan Von Tobel riding solo earlier today, and he was speaking my language. I think some of y'all are off your rockers talking about the Detroit Lions, like Dan Campbell's just going to fix everything with like a Band-Aid and a rubber band. This team has major issues. And if you keep referencing to me that the schedule is really good for them this year and they should be able to cruise, you're still telling me you don't think they're that good of a football team, which was the sentiments that JVT was echoing earlier today on Money Moves.
4: What are we going to continue looking at with this group? Will they continue their descent down the rankings overall of defense? You go back to a couple of years ago, they were a top 10 team in terms of expected points added per play. Last year, they finished 13th. So now, with Alex Anzalone, second in tackles, out the door, and a pass rush that has some real questions as to where it is going to come from, you do wonder what this is going to look like for Detroit as well. Second guy on the team in terms of pressures, Al-Qadim Muhammad, 53 pressures, 11 sacks. He's now with the Tampa Bay Buccaneers, along with Anzalone. If you look at this overall, and think about that, he was second on the team, Muhammad was, in total pressures with 53. Aiden Hutchinson led the team with 100. So there's a pretty stark drop-off when you're looking after Hutchinson of where this pass rush is going to come from. And so it all kind of leads to a bunch of other questions, right? And by the way, no other Lions pass rusher had more than 30 pressures last season. So I think a lot of the expectation for the Detroit Lions coming into this year is built and baked into a schedule that is the easiest in the National Football League. They have a schedule that by opponent strength of record is the easiest. Are we overvaluing this Lions team because of the expectation that they're going to be able to romp through this schedule?
1: Yeah, I think we are to some degree. Like I'm with JVT here. My issue is the schedule is so easy. It's kind of like New England from a season ago, where they might reel off 11, 12 wins, but really not be all that impressive. Now, week one, I think it's a bit of a tougher matchup, taking on the New Orleans Saints, and I'm not that high on New Orleans this year, but I just think with so much time to get ready for game number one, I think there's a world where New Orleans is live there, maybe even on the money line. As last I looked, I think that number was 7. I'm trying to pull it up right now, and I don't currently see it out there. Why is that one? Oh, there it is. It's 7. Yeah, it's still New Orleans catching 7 on the opening Sunday of the season. I don't hate that. In terms of the division, Detroit's plus $1.60 to win it. I understand wanting to go that route, but this division's going to be so tough, and winning those division games is what's going to matter. to me, I would much rather have the upswing of Chicago, Ben Johnson as my head coach, than Dan Campbell right now. And I love Dan Campbell. But before they lost Terrion Arnold, who I don't understand why he's on the Seahawks and how he's going to be able to play this year, but I digress, they already had a hole at the other corner spot. We don't know who's going to be opposite Aiden Hutchinson to avoid double teams for him on one side. They also just lost their center. They're going to start a rookie right tackle, Blake Miller, out of Clemson. And when this team was cooking a couple years ago, it was because they had an elite, veteran, offensive line that was bullying people around. That is not their identity anymore. That's why with JVT, I'm not touching them. And I'd rather just take a flyer on someone else at a bigger price to win the NFC North. And I'd start with the Bears at plus 340. Now let's go to prop points, which you can hear at 1 p.m. Eastern time on VSiN. And Solomon Wilcott, SiriusXM NFL radio host. He does a tremendous job, former player in his own right. And he's a former Bengal. He's dialed in on this team. And he says that Joe Burrow and the offense have looked really good thus far in camp.
5: Joe Burrow looks excellent. His offense looks good. They're returning all 11 starters on that offense. And Zach Taylor believes that continuity will work to their advantage. But they also believe that by putting Joe under center, it allows them to leverage their run game and be able to create just as many big plays in the passing game. As you guys know, across our league progressively over the last few years, most of our big plays of at least the pass plays of 20 yards or more have come out of play action. More teams are beginning to leverage that part of the offense to create explosive plays, and the Bengals are no different. Roughly 90% of their offensive plays during Joe Burrow's six seasons with the Bengals have come out of shotgun. So they believe they can protect him better but still create explosive plays by putting him under center. That's something they've been working on a lot during this time of the year.
1: You know, this is a new trend in the league. We're going back to more of the pro-style offenses under center because so many teams defensively are operating with the two high safeties, trying to take away those big plays downfield through the air. And you can run shotgun better, obviously, if your quarterback's able to go under center. So this isn't just a Cincinnati thing. We're seeing this across the NFL. This is kind of the new wrinkle you're going to see make its way through most of these offenses. Baltimore's doing the same. A bunch of others are following suit. Joe Burrow is built to be that prototypical old-school quarterback as well and thrive in this system. I like that there's just something new for people to prepare for because Burrow's so accurate. He's so precise with the football. He's got elite weapons. He can operate in any style. So I think if this gives you the best chance with the trickery, with the play action, also involves Chase Brown a little bit more, I love this for the Bengals offense. You got two choices if you watch the show and you listen to the show. We appreciate you doing so. But you have two choices. You can either crush me because I am so loud and obnoxious about how high I am on the Bengals this year, or you can join me. And when we do our victory tour, when they're playing for the Super Bowl in Los Angeles, we can be obnoxious together and wave our tickets in everyone's faces. But as of right now, I have nothing that's going to pull me away from betting Cincinnati to win the Super Bowl at 20-1, at least as of right now. Next one, we go to Follow the Money, 4 to 7 p.m. Eastern. You had Paulie Howard, Mark Melusis. They were joined by Dan Leberfeld. He has covered the Jets for a long time. He is very much a glass half empty person. However, he has some optimism because the Jets brought in Frank Reich and what that can mean to this program.
6: Frank Reich's arrival, you talk about free agents, you talk about draft picks. They had a lot of high draft picks. But the arrival of Frank Reich as offensive coordinator has really changed the vibe, not just because he's an accomplished offensive play caller who'll do a better job on that side of the ball than they've seen in a number of years, but also because I think he'll be a really good bench coach for Aaron Glenn, who struggled in his first year as an NFL head coach. Mm-hmm. And Frank, three-time head coach with the Carolina Panthers, Colts, and, of course, the Stanford Cardinal last year. So he's a guy not only can help their offense, but can help Aaron Glenn take that next step as a head coach, as almost like a bench coach in baseball.
1: How weird do you want to get? You want to get weird with me? Let's get weird. The Jets were one of the worst teams in football a year ago. They went 3-14. I think they're going to be more competitive this year. I don't think they go over their win total. I don't think that they're a team that's threatening to win the division. I don't believe, not that far. But they are going to be more competitive. If they're around 500, Can Aaron Glenn win coach of the year? He's 28-1. I'm just throwing it out there. I believe that they're going to be better. The vibes at a Jets camp are high. They are never high. There is never confidence and belief. I probably won't go as far to bet them 28-1 or Aaron Glenn 28-1, but I do think week in and week out, this team as a dog, I'm going to be backing in specific spots because they're just going to be so much more competitive with legitimate quarterback play, a good offensive line, and a defense that added so many veterans. You want more NFL breakdowns? We have our NFL betting guides out, our college football one, also available right now. 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
1: You can smell pigskin in the air. It's either that or I got to buy better deodorant. Welcome back into Cashing Out. I'm Dustin Sweetelson. Football's back in our lives, baby. We had preseason football on Thursday. We have more on Friday, Saturday, Sunday. We will look at those games coming up in about 15 minutes on the show. But college football is going to be here before you know it. And our favorite guy to talk to every week, this time slot, Thursday nights, it is Colby Dant, the Sports Gambling Podcast Network, his show, The College Experience. You can find him on X at the Colby D, and he joins us on the Progressive Guest Line. Colby, football is in the air. It's the most beautiful time of year. So thrilled to be back chatting with you every week on the program. And I want to begin with my big conundrum, and that's in the SEC. There's good people on both sides of this debate. Georgia and Texas at the top, I think that's very obvious. I think Texas is significantly more talented than Georgia. The problem is, I think Steve Sarkisian is a guy who loses games for talented teams. Do you believe that that Texas is talented enough to overcome their head coach, or do you side more with Georgia as the best team in the SEC?
20: I'm Team Georgia all day. We're on the same page here. Sark's got a terrible record against the top 15. He's been gifted great places like Washington, USC, and Texas as his jobs. Like Arch, I feel bad for Arch in a way because he's got such, you know, everyone's praising him. Oh, you Heisman Trophy candidate, best quarterback this year coming into the season. Look, he did improve over last season. He really did. But if you look under the hood a little bit on that, they played a bunch of horrible pass defenses. When you really look at it, the best performance he had against a defense with a pulse was Michigan, right? But that was the bowl game, and the more you find out about Michigan, like, their head coach hadn't talked to their defensive coordinator in 3 months? Like, what are we talking about here? Who knows the state of that program with what we know now about Michigan? But you look at the other teams, his best games were against San Jose State, 115th-ranked defense, Sam Houston State, 133rd-ranked pass defense, Mississippi State, 78th-worst pass defense, right? Vanderbilt, 118, Arkansas, 104. Against the good defenses, you got to prove it to me. He was gifted great. Texas really was gifted 2 years of nice SEC schedules. It's a lot harder this year, even though they only have one true away game until November. But I think there's a lot of meat on the bone. I like taking a shot on them to miss the playoffs because Sarkisian. If I hear one more show talk about him being the best play caller in
1: the sport,
20: I'm gonna lose my mind. But
1: dude, he's been gifted so much talent. Washington, USC, Atlanta, and Julio Jones. He couldn't get him the football. And to your point, like, congratulations, Arch Manning. You carved up Mississippi State, Vanderbilt, and Arkansas. Like, there's got to be some context in the conversation here.
20: I find the laziest take is, like, best play caller in the sport. It's like, well, what do you mean? The quarterback's still got to throw it to the right? Like, it's such a subjective, you could call the perfect play and get pick six, you know what I mean? So it's like, what is that? I just think it's a lazy take. He's been terrible against great competition. And honestly, the playoff game he did win, they should have lost to Arizona State if they called the targeting that they had been calling all year as targeting. So I'm like you. I mean, the talent is there. They really did upload. Or upgrade on offensive talent, bringing in Cam Coleman and Hollywood Smothers and Relique Brown and stuff. But schedule's much harder. You got to prove it to me. I even took a shot on them to miss the playoffs.
1: Yeah, I don't hate that. Colby Dant is our guest. The College Experience is podcast, part of the Sports Gambling Podcast Network at the Colby D. Let's go to Sark's former team, USC. Win total's 8.5. I have to tell you, Colby, when I did my research, I was surprised at how much they had returning that mattered. But going to some of these Big Ten stadiums in the cold late in the year, I'm very concerned about them going over this win total. You seem to agree. Why are the Trojans an under team this year?
20: Yeah, I mean, I'll start. I mean, I love the Gary Patterson. When I saw D'Anton Lynn leave for Penn State, I was like, oh, I'm going to be all over the under. But then they hired Gary Patterson, you know, who's one of the best defensive minds, really, the past 50 years of college football. To me, it's a simple thing like that. And there's no Notre Dame. I get it. They were cowards. They didn't want to play Notre Dame. The schedule going east, they've been terrible. They lost at Maryland. Their one win, I think, going east is Purdue, if memory serves me correct, right? So we're supposed to just say that's a win at Rutgers or at Wisconsin. They should beat those teams, but you see this in every sport, you know, whether it's NFL, whether it's NBA, whether it's NHL. When you take these big trips, you know, there's consequences to those things. And to me, then you have at Penn State there, at Indiana. They're not going to win those games to me. And then you talk about a home schedule with Oregon and Ohio State. And I think them getting UCLA, where they get UCLA, you know, I'm a big Bob Chesney guy. I think that game's going to be a tough win there. They also host Washington. There's just too much meat on the bone. I know the team's better. I know they've been recruiting on a great level. But we've seen this with all the teams. Oregon's kind of the anomaly, but it doesn't matter whether it's the ACC or the Big Ten. The teams that go out west and the teams that come from the west out east, it is an extremely hard thing to do to win.
1: They're also just not built to win on the road at Wisconsin. I know Wisconsin was bad last year. I think they'll be better, but you're not built to win in the trenches in the cold weather in late October. You're not built to go to Bloomington and push Indiana around. And oh, by the way, UCLA at the end of the season, that's not a gimme anymore. How do you feel about that? I feel like you're high on Bob Chesney. That's like your area of the world coming from JMU. Ugh. I like the win total, and I was going to make the case today, but I ran out of time. What about, am I crazy to think 30-1 to make the playoff? That might not be worth a look with their schedule. They only have Oregon and Michigan as like the two really tough matchups this year.
20: I think that's worth a shot. And look, at SGPN Studios in our office in Los Angeles, I had a TV designed for Holy Cross football when Chesney was there. So I watched every game of Holy Cross for 3 or 4 years. I think that's a smash hire. I couldn't believe UCLA was smart enough to make that
1: yes.
20: hire. I'm telling you, take the over on UCLA. They're going to be a pain to deal with. He gets Nico, he walks into. I know the problems. Oh, he left Tennessee. He's super talented, and with Bob Chesney's coaching, watch out. I'll just say that. Watch out. UCLA is going to be a dangerous team.
1: Colby Dant is our guest. Sports Gambling Podcast Network. The College Experience is his show. Get it wherever you get your podcasts, at the Colby D. Let's stay in the Big Ten. Ohio State's the favorite, plus 180. I think that is a ridiculous number. Oregon's plus 240. Indiana's plus 260. That's the big three we're debating. Which one do you think ultimately wins the league?
20: Indiana getting those guys back for the 5-for-5 thing
1: yeah.
20: With the court ruling in Colorado. That was so massive. And obviously there's still a bunch of players that could do this. But right now, with Indiana's schedule and now seeing that, Ohio State, I love it. But in my opinion, they have the hardest schedule in the nation. I don't know, the ESPN, FPI. You have, like, road trips to, Texas, Iowa, Indiana. It is the hardest schedule without question to me, and I'm no Buckeye fan. But, look, Indiana to me is the safest play because I think that D-line's going to be super nasty now that they got those guys back. They're old again because that's kind of been the key, I think, in college football these days is finding the older teams. But the way Cignetti scouts as well, I think the Hoover pickup will work. I love the running back from Boston College they bring in. So I think Indiana is the play to win the conference again.
1: Yeah, I think it would be really stupid to doubt Cignetti. I mean, he kept both of his coordinators. When's the last time someone won a title and kept both coordinators the next year? For some reason, people aren't buying into that this is very, very real. Let's go to the Mountain West. UNLV's the favorite, plus 265. North Dakota State's plus 290. New Mexico, very trendy. We both love Jason Ack, 3-1. Air Force is 6-1. Who do you like to win the league, and do you like a win total over on that team?
20: Yeah, let's start right there. Nail that over. I know it. You know, I was talking with the great Tim Murray recently. I know he's on it too. And, you know, Troy Calhoun, I've had on my show for years now. He's normally very, you know, he's very humble. He doesn't really say, like, yeah, we're good at this, right? I did get the quote that this is the best offensive line he's ever had. So I'm going to buy stock in that. Also, I think there's something to be said about the service academies in this day and age of college football. You saw Army and Navy almost make the playoffs. Air Force, he had two losing seasons, what, I think in 16 and 17. He came back with, an 11-win season. After that, I expect that to happen. Liam Zarka, their quarterback, they found something last year in that. They got 30 career starts on the O-line, 8 starters back on defense. and the conference got worse. So I think Air Force, too. I like them to win the conference. Plus 550, I think it is, or plus 600, shop around.
1: Yeah.
20: Yeah.
1: He's Colby Dant. He'll be here every single week at this time breaking down college football. Check him out on the College Experience Sports Gambling Podcast Network on X at the Colby D. Appreciate the time as always, buddy. Look forward to it next week.
20: No, it's great to be back, man. Football in the air. Let's go.
1: Let's go. We are all the way back. And we had preseason football on Thursday. Three more games to preview on Friday. We'll look back. What can we take away from six games going to the under on Thursday? Does that trend continue on Friday? We will analyze the action on the other side of cashing out.
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1: 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In case you missed it, Thursday night featured six unders in the NFL preseason. Cincinnati topped Detroit 16-14. The Lions did cover, catching seven. We went under the total of 39 there as Burrow, on the first couple drives, did get sacked but looked okay. 5 of 6, 39 yards in the contest for the Bengals in the win. Pittsburgh, their quarterback room was on display in a 28-9 win against Green Bay at home. They were three-point home dogs. They cover that, obviously. They cash on the money line plus $1.25, and that game stays under the total of 38.5 as well. Drew Aller looked really good. 10 of 13, 153 yards, two touchdowns. Rudolph had 93 yards, 10 of 11 passing. Will Howard, 7 of 9 for 86. Really impressive showing, and that's what you're looking for teams you want to back in the postseason. Do you like the backup quarterbacks? Do they have experience? Do they have something to prove? That's what you had with the Steelers there. All three of those guys trying to be that number two guy behind Aaron Rodgers this year. Indy and New England, they tied 13 all. So the Pats cover plus 3.5 at home. We stay under the total of 38. Anthony Richardson, he had good moments. He had bad moments. That's kind of what we've come to expect from him a few years into his career. 11 of 14, 145 yards, an interception, a fumble, but also 53 rushing yards with a touchdown on the ground. Chargers beat the Texans 27-7. They were one-point favorites on the road. We stay under the total of 38 in that contest. Arizona was all over the Raiders, 27-14. Fernando Mendoza looked good, 10 of 16, 97 yards, a touchdown, snuck a couple balls there in tight windows. Like the way that he looked, and then Jeremiah Love, the other

We start with Miami and Washington. This one opened with the Commanders minus one. It is up to 3.5 the other way. Flip the favorites. The Dolphins are laying 3.5. The total is 35.5 in this contest. And as far as this game is concerned, I thought about laying it with Miami here, the 3.5. I am going to stay away, but I do like the backups for Miami. It's Quinn Ewers. It's Cam Miller. Cam Miller's an FCS guy. Remember, Tom Brady really wanted to pick him with the Raiders. I think, was it a year ago, 2 years ago? Either way, super athletic. He's a project that a lot of people wanted a piece of. I like Ewers as a guy who can move the ball potentially here for the Dolphins. And I just wasn't willing to lay that 3.5, though, in this spot. Steve Mackin and VEASAN.com, since 2015, underdogs in the +1 to +3 range are profitable. 59.7% covering the number. That's 190 and 128 against the spread. He would side with Washington based on that trend in this game. So that's just one thing that is worth noting here. I would lean Miami. I think I might even lean the over, but I really better love it if I'm going to bet an over in an NFL preseason game. Next game up on the board, it's Tampa and the Jets. This one is noteworthy because of an injury. But first, let me give you the parameters. Buccaneers were -1.5. Total was 36. Totals dropped to 35.5, but the Jets are now laying 5 and a hook. I haven't seen anything about Baker Mayfield's status, but Jake Browning, his number one backup, the number two quarterback there, injured himself on Tuesday in practice. Not sure how much is he going to play here. After that, on the depth chart, it's a quarterback I never heard of, and Jalen Daniels from Kansas, who is way more of a runner than he is going to be able to throw. Aaron Glenn said we'll see a little bit of Geno Smith in the starters. We didn't get much more information about how much we're going to see. I wouldn't touch the spread. Instead, I'm actually going to be on the under. I don't anticipate Tampa Bay really contributing much offensively into this game. I like the under here because both backups leave a lot to be desired from the Bucs. And then for the Jets, it's going to be Brady Cook and Cade Klubnik and Bailey Zappi. I'm not so sure we're going to get a lot of offense when we also have two defensive-minded head coaches at the helm just trying to survive in advance in the preseason. Let's go to the final game on the card for Friday. That is Denver and Atlanta. And right now we are looking at a number of 3.5, Broncos laying it. That really hasn't moved much. I'm seeing a couple fours out there. Total has shifted. Open 37. We're up to 40.5 at a couple of different places here. I'm fine with that. I'm going under. Thank you for an extra few points here. For Atlanta, they can't afford Tua Tagovailoa to get hurt. We talked to Abe Gordon from Atlanta earlier in the program. He said about 10 plays is what Stefanski is saying. Also, no Michael Penix, which means it's Cooper Rush, and it's a kid out of a Division II school in Minnesota after that. I just think that the Falcons can't afford Cooper Rush to get hurt because both their quarterbacks ahead of him on the depth chart are always hurt. I think you're getting very limited offensive production out of the Falcons in this one. I'm going to go under in this one. Closing totals, 37 or higher, have gone under at 56.4%. That's 565 and 436. That's via Steve Mackinnon over at VEASAN.com. His articles are tremendous, especially this time of year with all of these systems for betting the NFL preseason. Now, as far as the rest of the weekend is concerned, I'm also going to do a few things here. I'm going to take the Bears +3.5 against Cleveland. I don't really love the quarterbacks for Cleveland. I respect that they're going to battle it out here in the preseason. But Tyson Bagent, Case Keenum, and Miller Moss is a pretty good trio as backups to Caleb Williams in Chicago. I think that they're capable of covering that number over the weekend. I'm going to stick by John Harbaugh. +2.5, the Giants against Minnesota. Harbaugh's 41-22-1 against the spread in his career in the preseason. He's implementing new systems. He has a whole new staff. Everyone's learning together. I think that leads to a very dialed-in, buttoned-up program, which is something the Giants desperately need. And I think they come out trying to win this game against Minnesota at MetLife Stadium on Saturday. So that's where we stand as far as the football is concerned. Let's do a little three-up, three-down in Major League Baseball here. With some of the pitchers who are hot, some are not coming into Friday's action on the betting card. And as far as three-up is concerned, Chris Sale is really, really finishing strong this year. Trying to make a case for that National League Cy Young. In his last four starts, Chris Sale has a 2.16 ERA. 34 strikeouts in 25 innings, a .68 whip for him. In this spot is Chris Sale.
Atlanta is hosting Arizona. They're

0: is no odds currently, or no odds available right now, but something with Sale in terms of strikeouts or outs recorded at home, or if it's a palatable price on Atlanta, I don't hate here. Brandon Pfaadt's been good on the other side. I don't love him on the road. He pitches to contact. I think the Braves' offense can get to him. Gavin Williams, also part of 3-Up, last five starts. How about this? 51 Ks in his last 31 and a third innings for the Guardians right-hander. He takes on San Diego. They're middle of the road in strikeout rate. I don't hate the idea of going over 7.5 strikeouts on him, but I probably would stay away matchup-wise. Instead, I would rather back Cleveland -130 against Michael King, who's +108. Williams has been really strong lately, a 2.59 ERA over his last five as well. How about this for the Yankees? This is what they wanted to see. Gerrit Cole is finding his form. Over his last five starts, he's got a 2.27 ERA, 40 strikeouts in 31 and two-thirds innings pitched, and a .88 whip for the Yankees right-hander. 35 years old, still getting it done. If they're going to win a World Series, it's going to be because he lengthens out that rotation. Yankees at the Blue Jays, taking on Shane Bieber. Toronto's +128, Yankees -155, totals 8. I would probably look at the under in that matchup. Now, pitchers we're looking to fade, here's the three downside of things. Grayson Rodriguez has been terrible. 6.75 ERA over his last five starts for the Angels. That is just not working out for him. This is a guy who was always hurt. Now he's not good when he's actually healthy. And the Angels are hosting the Royals coming up on Friday. Seth Lugo on the other side. Two bad baseball teams. I would lean over on the total of 9, or I would back Kansas City at a pick'em price. Matthew Liberatore has been terrible lately, a 5.85 ERA over his last four. Facing the Cubs, who have a great offense against Southpaws this year, you can't do anything with Chicago, -191. The wind is also blowing in 11 miles an hour from center field. This is one of those spots where I'd love to find a way to back Chicago maybe on the first five -0.5 run line in this instance. And then finally, I'm going to fade the Mets. I'm back in Washington, +108 against Robert Stock. Robert Stock is barely a major league pitcher. I don't know how he is laying a price. Give me Washington, +102 with Alvarez on the bump, 3.10 ERA over his last four. And then a couple other plays I like in baseball. Marlins, Cincinnati, under 8. Alcantara, 1.64 ERA, his last five. Burns, 2.20 ERA at home. I love that. And then Pittsburgh, +122 against Boston at home. Bubba Chandler's been in pretty good form lately. All those picks and more will be available at VSiN.com/picks. 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I'll see you next time on VSiN, the Sports Betting Network.
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0: Cashing Out rolls on from the Circus Sportsbook in downtown Las Vegas. Dustin Sweetelson here, you there. Thanks for tuning in, however you may be doing so. SiriusXM, Channel 158, YouTube TV, the VSiN Watch app, and radio affiliates across the United States of God Bless America. Real quickly, before we get to Nick Ferguson, who I love chatting with, and he set me straight a year ago about the Denver Broncos, and I'm going to explain to him why I'm kind of joining the party there with this team. But there's a baseball game in action. I said I was going to do it. I haven't bet any baseball tonight. But the Dodgers did take the lead back from the Brewers, 4-2 in the seventh. Milwaukee has a runner on first, nobody out. Dreyer's on the hill. I'm taking a flyer. Give me Milwaukee plus 360 just for some funsies here to sweat out throughout the night here on the program. Now, last year, Nick Ferguson was on the show a lot. He did a tremendous job, and he was constantly fighting my stubbornness to believe in Bo Nix and the Denver Broncos. Now, as we get set for this season, I'm looking at the odds. I think the Denver Broncos are being disrespected, and we have to talk about that with our buddy Nick Ferguson. 10 years in the National Football League, defensive back, the Jets, the Broncos, the Texans, and he also hosts shows on KOA in Denver, at Nick Ferguson underscore 25 on X. Nick, when I tell you that the Denver Broncos are 20-1 to win the Super Bowl, which is a big number, it's $100 wins 2,000. It's the same as the Bengals. It's a little bit longer than the Lions. Do you believe this Denver team can pick up where they left off a year ago before Bo Nix got hurt and potentially playing another AFC title game?
16: Abso-freaking-lutely. And here's why. Here's one thing that the Broncos and Bo Nix has that most other teams around the NFL, they don't have. They have a vaulted defense led by Vance Joseph. And oh, by the way, they only lost one piece, John Franklin Myers, who's now playing with the Tennessee Titans. They brought most of their guys back. And what we saw of what the Broncos were able to do last year, 7-1 record at home, which was phenomenal. That was due in part because of their defense. And I know when you talk to a lot of national analysts, they're going to talk about Bo Nix in the fourth quarter comebacks. And I tell them every single time, how do you think he did that, right? The defense had to hold the opponents to no points or to 3 points and allow for that massive comeback. And I'll tell you this, the Broncos defense has been talking about this low key. Last year, 63 sacks. So 2 years in a row, Dustin, they led the league in sacks. So they're hoping to triple that number and go from 63 maybe to 72, maybe to 82. But all I know, if you Bo Nix, you like the fact that you're playing with house money in the Denver Broncos defense.
0: Absolutely. Now, they won't go anywhere if the ankle's not okay. They'll go as far as his arm can go, but his arm can't go anywhere unless the ankle takes him there. The ankle bone connected to the shin bone.
16: Hold on, Dustin.
0: Yeah.
16: Whoa. We're not even talking about the ankle anymore.
0: Oh, are we good? I was going to ask you, are we concerned about the ankle? We're not concerned.
16: No, we are not concerned about the ankle. So, so we're going to stop with the bad mojo.
0: Okay.
16: No bad mojo. The ankle is good.
0: Then talk to me about the offense. Davis Webb is the offensive coordinator, which is kind of weird because Sean Payton is such a control freak. I understand that Payton's going to be by his side, but how different do you anticipate this offense looking with Davis Webb, an up-and-coming offensive mastermind, now taking over the play calling?
16: It's gonna look massively different because last season, some of the issues were the players were coming out far too late. And we saw on several different occasions Bo Nix looking at the sideline, clapping his hands, and I'm not going to mouth to you some of the things that he was mouthing, telling them to get the play in as quickly as possible. Davis Webb is going to get the play in quickly, but also, too, we're going to see a lot of pre-snap movement. We didn't see a lot of that in Sean Payton's offense over the past 2 years, but watching the Broncos move in training camp, that was kind of a point of emphasis. How can we create more space, more matchups for Bo to operate? So this is where we're going to see Davis Webb start to bring about more execution. And more importantly, you now have Jalen Waddle. So that means more explosive plays. And for you fantasy owners out there, that may mean more points for you as well.
0: Nick Ferguson is our guest, 10 years in the National Football League, Jets, Broncos, Texans, hosting shows, KOA in Denver, at @NickFerguson_25 on X. What does Jalen Waddle do to this offense? Because you combine it with Sutton, you have Troy Franklin out there. How does this offense operate now with another dangerous speedster and Jalen Waddle mixed in?
16: Well, it's all about arms race, and a lot of teams now are running more 11 personnel than we've seen, I guess, even when I played. So you want to get your fast guys on the field. You want to be able to put them out in space. And when you think about what Jalen Waddle brings to this offense, that's another layer as far as being a vertical threat. Bo took a couple of shots downfield, but not as many as the Broncos fans and even the coaching staff would have liked for them to take. And Jalen Waddle was their target. He was their target this past offseason, and he was their target last year at trade deadline. But the Miami Dolphins didn't want to part ways with him. But watching him in practice, the ability to accelerate, to decelerate, to catch a slant route and turn it up and go vertical, that is something that the Broncos offense liked last year. But I remember as you were talking about the Broncos wide receivers, you failed to bring up one very important aspect of the Broncos receiver personnel, and that was Marvin Mims. So between Mims and Waddle, that's speed for days. And watching Marvin Mims, he's one of the better receivers on the Broncos roster at tracking the ball in the air to his hands on explosive plays. So you put Jalen Waddle, Troy Franklin, you put Pat Bryant, Marvin Mims, and Courtland Sutton on the field at the same time. Obviously, you can't do them at the same time, but you understand what I'm saying. A rotation of guys. That is going to help Bo Nix's number. And I'm predicting Bo Nix's numbers are going to be Drew Brees-like. We're talking about in the 4,000, 4,200 range if all goes well and the Broncos get the run game on track.
0: I'm glad you said that because I went back and looked. Drew Brees, his third year in Sean Payton's system, that's when things really took off. Like, he was good before that, but that's when he made the jump to 34 touchdowns, threw for 5,000 yards for the first time in his career. Third year for Bo Nix here. Now, at times last year, Nick, they really lacked balance. J.K. Dobbins getting hurt was a big blow. R.J. Harvey, I like the potential, but feels like more of a receiving back at this point in his career. Dobbins is healthy. R.J. Harvey's back. And Jonah Coleman fell to them in the fourth round. How do you anticipate the run game looking this season?
16: It's run, run, and more running. And once again, let's not forget, Sean Payton is a former quarterback, and he's like a surgeon. A surgeon wants to cut, right? And Sean Payton wants to throw the ball down the field. When you think about the number of attempts that Bo Nix had last year, we're talking 39 to 40 attempts. And most people would tell you that's because the Broncos couldn't run the ball. That is not true. This is where Davis Webb comes in to keep the offense on schedule and produce more balance, because there were moments where the Broncos would attempt to run the ball and then that run play would get shut down and that would be it. The run game is over, and Sean Payton seemingly would kill the run game. But this year, with three dynamic backs that can actually run between the tackles, but more importantly, you said about RJ. RJ is your pass-catching wide receiver. And remember, when Sean Payton was in New Orleans, he had several pass-catching running backs, and the comp for RJ would be Pierre Thomas, who did a great job in Sean Payton's offense. So you need your running backs to be able to catch the ball out of the backfield, be able to stop blitzing linebackers, but also be able to carry and tote the rock and not put it on the turf. So I'm thinking that the Broncos are trying to have a three-headed monster. And if they do that, that ankle that you talked about, that no one's talking about here in Denver with Bo Nix, we don't have to worry about that, because the stress is now off of him and on the shoulders of the running backs.
0: That's a great call. Nick Ferguson is our guest, former NFL DB, Denver radio host, KOA in Denver, at Nick Ferguson underscore 25 on X. How about the division? Because Kansas City is the favorite at plus 160. The Chargers are plus 190. Denver's plus 225. Nick, even as someone who was not high on this team a year ago, and I think Kansas City can bounce back, but they have flaws. The Chargers could be good, but it's still Justin Herbert. Denver is plus 225 to win this thing. They're the third shot on the board. Do you think that they can win the West?
16: I think it's going to be a tough outing. And say what you want to say about Justin Herbert. I would say that their offensive line wasn't healthy last season. And think about it. There was a three-game difference between the total schedule of the Denver Broncos and when you look at the Chargers. So this Charger team is going to be tough. And oh, by the way, a guy that I work with in San Francisco, Mike McDaniels, he is, I mean, a genius when it comes to run plays. He didn't do a great job as far as being a head coach, but when it comes to the run game and being an offensive coordinator and your quarterback is Justin Herbert, you got to look out. That's the biggest threat. And I don't understand how Kansas City has the odds that they have of winning the AFC West. Their defense isn't that good, wasn't that good. Chris Jones is on the wrong side of his career. Patrick Mahomes, say what you want to say. Oh, he looks great in training camp, but no one's chasing him right now. Trust me, that first game, those dogs going to hunt as far as their pass rushes for the Denver Broncos, and we're going to really see if Patrick Mahomes is truly Clark Kent or Superman.
0: Yeah, we're going to find out also. The weapons haven't been improved, and they lost both their corners to the Rams. He's Nick Ferguson. Yep. He is the man. He does an awesome job. We'll be chatting throughout the NFL season at Nick Ferguson underscore 25 and on KOA in Denver. Appreciate the time as always, buddy. We'll chat soon.
16: All right, Dustin, be good. Go Broncos.
0: Yeah, he's fired up. I'm with him, man. I was late to the party here with the Broncos, but I'm a believer. I am a believer now. Even though I don't think he's very accurate throwing the football, I don't care. It's the same thing as Jalen Hurts. And if Jalen Hurts can win a Super Bowl, I think Bo Nix can win a Super Bowl. Hey, college football is almost here, and betting it blind is a losing strategy. 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
1: Final score in Santa Clara, 19-13. The Tennessee Titans pick up the dub on the road in the NFL preseason. They cover the number of 6 as the favorite in this spot. We go under the total of 40, which puts us at 6-0 to the under in Thursday's action in the NFL preseason. Underdogs did go 4-2 against the spread. We did get one tie with Indy and New England, tied up at 13s. However, the Patriots do cash plus 3.5 if you were betting the spread in that contest. So 6-0 to the under, 4-2 against the spread. Underdogs go. Do those trends continue into Friday night? We will touch on that throughout the show here on Cashing Out. I'm Dustin Sweetelson. Thanks for hanging out with us on SiriusXM Channel 158, YouTube TV, the VSiN Watch app, and radio affiliates across the United States of God Bless America. Late night baseball action. Right now, the Dodgers, 8th inning, lead the Brewers 4-2. We took a little bit of Milwaukee plus 350 on the money line, I believe it was. That's not looking great. I want a little flyer on a dog here. I don't think it's crazy, though, that Milwaukee could come back and maybe force extras and we can do something or even take the lead. I don't love the way the Dodgers bullpen's performed lately. Tanner Scott hasn't looked right. I don't really trust Edwin Diaz right now. They haven't even gotten to the big guns yet. So in the 8th inning, if the Brewers, with the middle of the order up right now and the name of Gary Sanchez hitting in the 3 spot, he's 1-for-2 today. If he can get something cooking here down by 2 against Henriquez, I don't know. I think that Milwaukee might be live here. They are plus 1.5, plus 215. I kind of like that right now. Plus 880 on the money line. You know what? It's looking a bit far-fetched, but this is what you do in baseball. You take shots on numbers that you think don't really represent the potential outcome of this Dodgers bullpen having another hiccup. In Anaheim, the score is 6-0. The Angels on top of the Rangers. Jacob DeGrom continues to not be the same guy on the road. Also, he's getting up there in age, man. You wonder when the wheels start to fall off. He's had a solid season, but the ERA all the way up to 3.95. He only went 2 innings tonight, allowed 6 hits, 2 earned, 3 strikeouts on 53 pitches. That is concerning for Jacob DeGrom. I didn't see anything out there about an injury, but I'll keep you updated on the late night baseball as that is the only thing currently going on in the sports world right now. With that, we should touch on a little college football, and we're doing that now on the show with a little thing we're calling the campus crawl, bouncing around at different locations, seeing what the top stories are. And out in Baton Rouge, Louisiana, there's been a lot of drama already, and the LSU Tigers are reality TV, and I'm here for it. The latest has nothing to do with betting, but I think it just adds a wrinkle to what we're looking at here and how crazy the fan base is and apparently how crazy the former players are, because in case you missed it earlier today, Jaden Daniels has informed LSU that it can, quote, no longer use his name, image, and likeness per Mark Schlabaugh because he is deeply disappointed and feels profoundly disrespected that the LSU Tigers allowed sophomore corner DJ Pickett to wear his number 5 jersey. Which is the craziest thing I've ever heard. One, Jaden Daniels seems so mild-mannered and so calm. Secondly, jerseys get reused all the time. I hate to break it to him. There's only so many options for players to wear. Number 5 is going to get used, and I think he's upset because number 9 for Joe Burrow hasn't been used lately. But at some point, it has to go back into the rotation here for the LSU Tigers. With that, Daniels had to release a statement talking about his gratitude for his time at LSU, and he's focusing on football and yada, yada, yada. And I just love that DJ Pickett said that he isn't planning on switching out of that jersey despite the pushback from Daniels. Lane Kiffin, forced to comment on a lot of things these days, was forced to comment on this as well. Here's what he said.
2: DJ is in 5, and that was a situation that was promised to him in recruiting here for him to sign here. And I've done a lot of research on that with the family and the representatives and the people. And so really, I didn't have a decision to make. It was promised to the kid. It wasn't done for whatever. I'm not going to get into that. I'm not going to judge something that I wasn't here of. But when a kid's promised something to come to school, he should wear it. And so at that point, I don't really think that's my decision. You know, it should be honored what he was told. And so...
1: Lane Kiffin's always in the drama. It was promised him in recruiting. Did Lane not recruit DJ Pickett? Isn't DJ Pickett a freshman? Am I wrong about that? I don't know why I thought he was a freshman. Oh, he's a sophomore. Okay. So he was recruited before that. He was recruited by Brian Kelly. So Lane's not even involved in this thing, and he's got to take the shots up there from everyone, including Jaden Daniels. This is not a big deal. What I would just tell you is the drama never stops. It follows Lane Kiffin around. And by the way, I'm here for it. I'm a Lane Kiffin guy. I fall for a lot of his stuff that maybe some people don't get okey-doked by. I'm into Lane Kiffin. I think they're going to go over their win total this year. I think there's a chance LSU's in the playoff this season. This is one of the five or six most talented rosters in all of America. It's all about bringing it together, making this thing gel with all the new pieces. And Lane Kiffin has to do so. The pressure's on. With the way he left Ole Miss, to give up on a playoff team that was this close to playing for a national title, to then come to LSU because you think you can win more titles there, you better have success right away. And part of that is finding a quarterback, which he believes he did in Sam Leavitt. Sam Leavitt's a West Coast kid, grew up in Oregon, then played the last few years at Arizona State. And he says living in Baton Rouge is like living in another planet.
3: No, the people are great in Louisiana. The passion, you know, just walking down the street is pretty incredible. Just, you know, the way that they love the state and put on for the state, you know, it just makes you want to be here even more. People around the facility, just showing so much love to Baton Rouge and the entire area. You know, it's just been a blessing being out here. You know, I'm from Oregon, so Louisiana kind of felt almost fake to me. In a way, I didn't think it was a real place. But after being out here, you know, I just love the trees, and I've always wanted to be in the South. The humidity obviously was something I had to get used to, but I love it now. I love the way it makes my skin feel, and you know, everything like that. So it's been amazing.
1: That got weird during that conversation. Not gonna lie, Sam Leavitt, Arizona State. You can kind of fly under the radar. I mean, you can enjoy like the social life of playing for the Sun Devils. Louisiana's a different story. You're a hero if you win. You are an enemy if you lose. There's going to be a pressure on Sam Leavitt that he really hasn't ever felt in his career. Because at Arizona State, you're kind of out of sight, out of mind. If the football team happens to be good, it's a net positive, but there's no pressure to win. You go to LSU, you bring in all these pieces, 59 new incomers. You're expected to win right away. I wonder, with Sam Leavitt, does all of this being new around him, is that a distraction, trying to get acclimated to figure out his new surroundings while he's also learning a new playbook, learning new teammates, and learning how to navigate in the SEC? Or is he so dialed in to what he has to focus on in his final season of college football here, playing for LSU potentially, that he doesn't even notice all the distractions? That's the question. You got to figure out what the kid, how he can compartmentalize this situation. Speaking of quarterbacks, SMU's quarterback is returning, Kevin Jennings. One of the more experienced guys was in the playoffs 2 years ago. Last year had a very solid season for the Mustangs, knocked off Miami last year. And according to Brett McMurphy, Jennings is progressing quicker than expected from a jammed right index finger and is going to resume throwing next week. That according to sources. And if Jennings is right, SMU can hang with anyone. That includes Miami, who is the odds-on favorite to win the ACC this year. I really like this SMU team. I think they have to replace some skill. But Jennings is back, and all this kid does is win. They went 9-4 last year. He's 11-3 overall, Jennings, two seasons ago when they went to the college football playoff. He's thrown for 7,700 yards, 55 touchdowns in his career. If this kid from Alabama, Jalen Hale, can look good, if the ECU transfer, Yannick Smith, who had 1,000 yards last season, he can be that number one guy. They have all sorts of weapons coming in at receiver. If Kevin Jennings can make it all work and bring this team together, SMU is a challenger to Miami in the ACC. Don't get it twisted. Finally, let's go back to the SEC, where Kalen DeBoer gave an update on his quarterback battle right now in Tuscaloosa.
4: As the scrimmage went on, they both got better. Both had their moments early where they could have executed better. They could use some help from some guys once in a while. They're not going to be perfect all the time. Operationally, I just think, again, it's them running the show, but everyone doing their part. And so, the slow start, but really wasn't about one player, one's position group. But both of them really, as the scrimmage went along, got in their rhythm. And so the challenge to them now will just be starting faster every single time we have these game-like scrimmages and practices coming out and setting the tone themselves.
1: Yeah, it's between Austin Mack right now in Tuscaloosa and Kalen Russell. Kalen Russell's a redshirt freshman. Austin Mack actually transferred from Washington with Kalen DeBoer down to T-Town. If I'm Austin Mack and I waited behind Ty Simpson and I waited for my turn to be the starting quarterback for the Tide and I lose this battle, I mean, look, people would say the kid should take some ownership of that. I'd just be annoyed at Kalen DeBoer because I've wasted a couple of years and opportunities to play at a high level in college to follow you here. I think it's got to be Austin Mack with everything he sacrificed to at least get first crack at this. There's a lot of people who think Alabama's flying under the radar. I'm a Kalen DeBoer stan. I do think he's a great head coach. I just think this is a horrible fit. His teams usually are good on the O-line, but that's on the West Coast. The SEC's different. Everyone dominates the line of scrimmage. You got to be so over the top, so exceptional there if you're going to be an elite O-line. And I don't know if Kalen DeBoer has that right now at Alabama. We'll kick it back to the NFL when we return. These are the trendiest teams that I think I'm a little bit hesitant to jump in on like everyone else.
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1: Still to come on the program, we will do a little too higher. All right, all right, all right. Looking at a 30-1 to make the college football playoff. That jumps out to me. That coming up in about 15 minutes on the show. We go behind the counter. Longtime bookmaker Arthur DeCesar will be with us in 30 minutes. Looking back on the best sound bites from the day on VSiN, including a take that I agree with from someone here criticizing the Detroit Lions. A lot of people talking about the schedule. Not sure there's a lot of substance behind the analyzation of the Detroit Lions this year. That is a team that has many flaws. You'll hear from someone on the network who I completely agree with coming up in about 45 minutes on the show. But right now, as we get set for football season, I got to thinking, because I'm consuming a lot of content, and I'm not trying to go against my contemporaries. Contrarian betting is a good thing. I'm a contrarian by nature when it comes to sports opinions. Probably why I'm wrong a lot of times. But one thing I get concerned about in sports betting is trendy teams. Because if everyone thinks that this is the underrated team, I can tell you that the bookmaker set that number so you would think that team was underrated because they think that team is not very good. And as I listen to more people make cases, I am very concerned about how high I am on the Cincinnati Bengals. Reason being, everyone else, my third grade teacher, Mrs. Dennison, called me. She's high on the Cincinnati Bengals. She wants to take a little Ja'Marr Chase Offensive Player of the Year at 10-1. Joe Burrow, MVP around 9-1. Win the AFC. Win the Super Bowl at 20-1. Heck, why not Dexter Lawrence to be Defensive Player of the Year? Zach Taylor, 28-1 Coach of the Year. Why not go all the way in on the Bengals? Everyone's saying it. Everyone believes. That has me very, very scared. That is one team I'm hesitant to buy in on. The Detroit Lions are another team that everyone is saying, well, they're going to win the North. They're the favorite. Dan Campbell's going to get right. It was one down here. How certain are we that Dan Campbell knows what he's doing without Ben Johnson? I equate this to, let's use the television show Stranger Things. Dan Campbell, his entire life as an assistant, was trying to find a way and plan his path to being a head coach. And once he got that job, he had to show teams, this is what I plan on doing once I get the job. Part of that was bringing along a pupil in Ben Johnson all the way back to their Miami days. And then finally Ben Johnson becomes this superstar play caller, and now Ben Johnson's gone. It's kind of like the Duffer brothers writing Stranger Things. They spent their entire lives planning season one. You know what happened in season two? They didn't know what they were doing. They didn't have a plan because the whole plan was get it on the air. For Ben Johnson, the whole plan was get a job, prove I belong, and then he lost one of those pieces. There's nothing about what Drew Petzig did a year ago with the Arizona Cardinals offense that leads me to believe that he's going to fix the issues that plagued the Detroit Lions a year ago. The Chargers are another trendy team, and I'm into the Chargers. But I have a lot of trepidation about that defense, specifically the pass rush, unless Akeem Mezidor, the rookie out of Miami, really makes an impact in year one. And that's asking a lot from a kid who was playing college football a year ago. And there's still the factor of Justin Herbert, and can he get it done? Can he throw you to victories in critical moments of games? The Vikings have become a trendy team. Initially, I thought, you know what? I'm into the Kyler Murray thing. $1.3 million for a guy who could potentially win a ton of games for you? Now I'm running back on that. Everyone's in the groupthink. Everyone thinks that the Vikings are the team to watch because now they have a quarterback. I heard Alex Rollins, NFL film analyst, who will be on the show next week. He went on Patrick Maher's show, VSiN Live, Mad Dog Sports Radio. And he was like, look, you chart the data for Kyler Murray as a passer. He doesn't use the middle of the field. Because he can't see his receivers. It wasn't even a shot at him. It's just realistic. If Kevin O'Connell can scheme that out of him where he can start completing passes over the middle, I'll believe. But if Kyler Murray has to live out of the pocket, throwing on the run, throwing to the sidelines only, I don't know if I can buy that Minnesota offense, even with all the weapons and the price point you're getting your quarterback at. And then the Titans. A lot of people like them to go over 6.5. And this is one that I also somewhat agree with because I think Robert Saleh got a raw deal with the Jets. He deserves another opportunity in the league. But to expect him year one to take over a Titans team that is so far away from being a contender and go over 6.5 wins, it feels like you're asking a lot. That's all. It just feels like you're asking a lot. But I do like the pieces, and I think the defense is going to be really, really good. But again, I get concerned when we're all together on this groupthink. And with that, let's hear from Joe Burrow, because Joe Burrow might be the elixir. Of the teams I just listed, Cincinnati is the one I am most passionate about. It's also the trendiest one of all the teams I just listed. Joe Burrow was referred to as Mean Joe by Ja'Marr Chase. He went on up in Adams with Kay Adams and addressed that nickname.
16: I'm just trying to be a driving force of urgency in the locker room, in the organization, in on the practice field, day in and day out. I'm just trying to create a sense of, hey, we have this opportunity. You know, we can't let it slip through our fingertips. We've got to go out and seize it.
1: The Joe Burrow is not messing around. That was a very serious Joe Burrow, because I think there's a lot on the line here. I think Zach Taylor's job is on the line. I think Joe Burrow's future in Cincinnati is on the line. His choice, by the way. I'm not saying they move on from him. I'm saying he says, you know what? I only have so many years to win a Super Bowl, and you guys aren't giving me the best chance. I need to go off to greener pastures. So there's a lot on the line here. That's why I like this team. I think the level of intensity they're going to have to come up with right out of the chute and win right away, it's going to be second to none in the league. And if they do that, they get off to a hot start, and they have a little bit of wiggle room to play with, it's going to be very different than we're used to seeing from the Bengals, who usually shoot themselves in the foot to start and then have to work and dig themselves out of a hole as the season goes on. But because of Burrow's attitude, because of Zach Taylor needing to save his job and go against everything we've seen in recent memory of losing right out of the gates, I think you're going to get that out of this team. It's easier said than done. But I do believe that you are going to be completely dialed in. And oh, by the way, they're the only team in the North that returns their head coach this year. That has to count for something at some point. That's why I think 20-1 for them to win the Super Bowl. That, to me, is a long shot worth taking. You can get about half of that to win the AFC. I think Burrow 10-1. With so many weak pass defenses from a year ago on their schedule, he should put up monster numbers. Now, coinciding with this, I started thinking about schedules. Because we often quote, this team has a hard schedule. This team has an easy schedule. That's why I do or don't like them. And I think to some degree there's truth behind it, because that's the only data we have at this point to really rate these teams based on what we saw a year ago. But I just thought I'd go back last year, because we talk about the Chicago Bears this year regressing because they have the hardest schedule in the league. Well, I went back and looked. They had the third hardest schedule in the league last year. They won 11 games. Okay, they pushed the Rams to the brink. Caleb Williams is another year in Ben Johnson's system. I believe they're going to stack. They're going to build. They're going to get better together, Ben Johnson and Caleb Williams. I also looked at Philadelphia a year ago. They also won 11 games. They had the fourth hardest schedule. I think sometimes we get so caught up in the schedule game, sometimes teams are good, and you give good teams credit, and they will find ways to beat other good teams. Nick Sirianni's a weird guy, man. If you get caught up in the quotes and the sound bites from him, you think he's stupid. He's not. His teams win. He makes great adjustments. Go look year after year. 11 wins to 14 wins. 11 wins to 14 wins. Going to Super Bowls every other year. He didn't go last year. That leads me to believe he should probably contend this season with the Philadelphia Eagles now that A.J. Brown has been removed from the situation. But, for instance, a year ago, you had those two teams with the third and fourth hardest schedules, and there they were. In the postseason, right? That's what they did. I think we overrate these difficult schedules a little bit too much and don't give credit that teams can improve. If you want to say that Chicago got lucky a season ago because in the fourth quarter, in the waning minutes, they pulled a rabbit out of their hat, I understand where you're coming from, but I'll go back the other way. Because to me, I'm seeing a trend in coaching right now. The really good coaches, their teams step up in the fourth quarter. And I'm going to go on the side of Ben Johnson navigates this game like it's a tennis volley. He goes back and forth, back and forth. He's just hanging around. And he's waiting for you to slip up, for him to slam it home when you're not ready for it. He believes he can make the clutch calls. His quarterback can make the clutch plays when it matters in the fourth quarter. That's why those comebacks are happening. I'll say the same for Denver. That's their mindset with Bo Nix. That's how Sean Payton operates that offense. I'll also say that's the Chargers' goal. It hasn't worked out that way, but Jim Harbaugh has condensed the game, make it a lower possession contest, and then the fourth quarter, believe that you have the right stuff dialed up to win the ball game. So while everyone talks about fourth quarter comebacks, that's not something that you can repeat year in and year out. I'd argue we're transitioning to a league where these coaches understand lining up like Peyton Manning back in the day and throwing it 55 times, That is not something you can consistently win with in today's NFL. Peyton Manning's not walking through the door for any of these teams. But what you can do is coach up your team to hang around, to not blow it early. And then in the fourth quarter, save your best stuff for them, show up and win the game. 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
1: We got a little bit of life with this Brewers bet. How about this? In the seventh inning, down by two, we took Milwaukee. It turns out it was 4-1. I thought it was plus 350. We got 4-1 in the break. The Brewers just tied it up in the top of the ninth inning. Edwin Diaz has come on, and he has not been good. Garrett Mitchell drives in the game-tying run, but all of a sudden, the Dodgers are in trouble. This bullpen looks bad. Looks like they just struck out Gary Sanchez. Did they review that pitch? It looked like it was a little out of the zone. Either way, Diaz is coming out of this game, which is massive because Jake Bowers is up, which means a lefty is going to come in from the bullpen for Los Angeles. 4-4 in the ninth. There is two outs. Runners on first and second, though. The Brewers are a bloop single. Something dropping in here away from taking the lead in the ninth. Right now, the Dodgers are minus 141. They get to hit last, obviously, as the home team. The Brewers are plus 122. For a brief moment, I could have went plus 108 on the Dodgers. I said, you know what? Let me see how the Sanchez at bat goes, which, of course, it goes the wrong way. And now we await to see what this bullpen can do for Milwaukee. So far on the night for the Brewers, they've used Drohan 5 1/3, Senzatella for 2/3, and D.L. Hall came in and threw two. Coming up in the bottom of the ninth after the Dodgers do get this final out, whether the run scores or not. I just want to see what's upcoming for them if they're part of the lineup. I think it's Hernandez or Betts, I want to say. They've used so many pinch hitters, I can't tell where the last inning left off, but I want to say it is Teoscar Hernandez who will lead off the next inning, but I might be wrong about that. Oh, no, Mookie Betts came in for him, so it wouldn't be Teoscar. I think it would be Mookie Betts. Either way, Brewer's still at the plate with a chance to do some damage. Just want to go look at yesterday and which arms might be available for Milwaukee for this matchup. Because, let's see, it's Thursday. They played San Diego yesterday. They got swept in San Diego. Remember that? 4-3-11. Ooh, this bullpen might be a little bit taxed. That could be concerning. You know what? No, they used Senzatella. They did use McGill. They used Ashby. They used Chad Patrick. Interesting. But that means that Uribe should be available here for the Brewers in this first game of four with the Dodgers. Might be a preview of the NLCS. And this is a fun matchup. Jake Bowers is up. Jake Bowers had a career year. Got off to a hot start. Slowed up a little bit lately, but the power's been real.

going to blow it by him. He should be able to square it up pretty well, living in the you know, low 90s. And he wants to score a run versus, you know, taking a walk and leaving it up to somebody else. And that's a breaking ball that misses high from Vesia next. Betting market right now, it's the Dodgers minus 161, plus 10. Ooh, something's going to happen. It went from plus 140 to plus 111 on the Brewers. What is about to happen here as Vesia has a 1-2 count on Jake Bowers, lefty, brought in for a lefty-on-lefty matchup. We have 4-1 on Milwaukee, and Bowers hits one into right field. Brewers take the lead, 5-4. 4-1 is very much alive. Let's go, Milwaukee. Shout out to Alice Cooper. And Dave Roberts can't believe it. This bullpen for the Dodgers has been a liability lately. Whether it's Diaz or Vesia here or Tanner Scott, they have not been good. And the Brewers have just got swept in San Diego. This is quite a confidence boost at Dodger Stadium. Because remember, the last time the Brewers played in Dodger Stadium, they were getting swept in the NLCS by this Dodger squad. And maybe Milwaukee's not done here. Andrew Vaughn's up. This guy's a notorious lefty killer. Vesia, again, not going to blow it by anyone, pumping it at 92. Vaughn's 2-for-3 on the night. So he just took a ball. Milwaukee may not be done. 4-1 certainly going to pay for a lot of the mistakes we've made betting baseball this week. So we love to see it, but we need more. It's still the Dodgers' offense. Even though they don't feel the same right now, it is still very much the Dodgers' offense. There's a changeup in for a strike on the outside. I like that Vaughn didn't force it and try to swing at that. He's in a power play right now. He can wait for a pitch to drive, and he could do some damage if he gets a hold of one, because this guy throughout his career has always been really strong against lefties. In fact, let me pull up what he's doing on the year while we wait for the next pitch. Andrew Vaughn, 2-for-3 on the night, and he takes one high. And again, working behind in the count, that's when you're a pitcher like Vesia and you don't have crazy dominant stuff, you have to punch the strike zone early. You can't work from behind because now it's a fastball count and your fastball isn't your best pitch and you're facing a guy in Andrew Vaughn who hits 365 against lefties on the year. He's sitting dead red and he fouls it. Oh, he wanted that one. Probably about 92, 93. I didn't see what the radar gun said, but Andrew Vaughn this year, remember, he was injured to start the season. 365, two homers, 14 ribbies in 74 at-bats. Last year, he hit 313 against lefties. He kills left-handed pitching. But now, we're looking at an even count, and Vesia can get cute, and he does. He misses upstairs. See, now if I'm Vesia, I try to pitch around Vaughn. I don't want this guy to beat me because he's capable of making me really pay. After that, it's Yelich. I'd rather go Yelich lefty on lefty. And by the way, Andrew Vaughn's playing third base. When did that start happening for the Brewers? Hold on. That is news to me. I didn't realize he could play third base. Okay. And that misses inside. See, I think Vesia didn't want to mess around once it got into a good fastball count and was just nibbling and hoping that Vaughn would beat himself. Instead, he walks him. Bases are loaded now for Yelich. I do think this is a better matchup for Alex Vesia, but at the same time, you know, Yelich is a veteran. He's been through this before. This is why they paid him all that money a few years ago, a former MVP. And I have to imagine he's going to be either sitting dead red on something that he can square up or maybe be super patient and put the pressure on Vesia. And Vesia misses wide, high and wide there for the first pitch. Now, this is a great spot for Yelich. Betting market, by the way, has shifted. Brewers minus 720, Dodgers plus 543. I could come back the other way and take the Dodgers right now if I wanted to and be sitting pretty in either direction. I'm going to ride with my guys right now because I love the Brewers, but and that's a fastball, and Yelich doesn't get a hold of it. 92 miles an hour, and it's right down the pipe. Don't love that. I mean, the smart thing to do right now would be to take the Dodgers 5-1, but I have never once on this program ever claimed to be a smart person. Instead, I'm going to let it ride on the Brewers. Believe that they can finish this job against the scuffling Dodgers team. And that one is missed. A foul ball straight back by Yelich. But the Dodgers are still plus 160 to win the World Series. Despite the run that they're on, with the way the offense has played lately, it's crazy because a year ago, they limped into the postseason. Remember, they lost their one seed. And I got them 5-1 to win the World Series. Mitch Moss and Kelly Bidlin, I think, got around 7-1. I don't know if we, I think the books learned their lesson. I don't think we

0: ever get that this year, no matter how bad they look the rest of the way. That is another ball thrown. We're even at 2-2 on Yelich. This is it's two straight fastball counts coming up here, unless he strikes him out, right? But I find it hard to believe that Vesia would strike out Yelich in this spot. Let's see what he reaches back for. Yelich is going to have to just protect, and that one is fouled by Yelich. See, and that was a slider. That's a gutsy call on 2-2 by Vesia to throw a slider. That is a gutsy pitch there. 5-4 of the score, top of the ninth. Brewers just took the lead. They have scored three runs in the top of the ninth inning to take the lead 5-4. Christian Yelich is at the plate with the bases loaded. Alex Vesia, the lefty, in to face him. Yelich is 1-for-4 today. Let's see what he can do here. I'd love another run or two. Oh, it'd make me feel so good. Only hitting 235 against lefties and 81 at-bats this season. And that one misses wide. Oh, it's a full count. Pressure is on Alex Vesia. He's had a very fine season, but this is a bad spot. Oh, Yelich could blow this thing wide open, just putting bat on ball and plating too, because Dodgers offense has been rough of late. And the payoff pitch, oh, it's punched up the middle, but Mookie Betts is waiting at shortstop, and they make the out at first. I think Vesia threw a breaking ball there. That's respect to throw that pitch in that situation. Although Yelich got good wood on it, it's just that Mookie Betts was standing right there to field it. So we go to the bottom of the ninth. Our 4-1 on Milwaukee in game looks good. They're laying $5, and the Dodgers are plus 397. I'll tell you what happens there coming up in just a little bit. But we also have to go behind the counter. How should people be betting these preseason NFL games? That's on the other side of cashing out.
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0: Back at it on Cashing Out. I'm Dustin Sweetelson, coming to you from the Circus Sportsbook in downtown Las Vegas. Ninth inning at Dodger Stadium. Brewers maintain the lead 5-4. They've gotten the first out of the inning, a fly out to Mookie Betts. Max Muncy's up, taking on Trevor Megill. And we have 4-1 on the Brewers we bet in the seventh inning. We could have gotten around 9-1 in the eighth inning. And they just got Max Muncy rung up on an inside strike. He doesn't like it. I think he just challenged it. But let's see what they say, and then we'll get to Art in a second. I think that's going to be a strike. That looks like it hit the zone. That's going to be strike three. Two outs in the ninth. We are one out away from cashing a 4-1 in game on the Milwaukee Brewers. They're minus 3,500. I kind of want to just take on principle just a little bit on the Dodgers at plus 1640, just in case someone, Kyle Tucker right now, if he goes yard, I'll be bitter if I don't have 16-1. Actually, it's 19-1 now. And you guys know how this goes in the show. The fact that I'm saying it and not betting it, you know Kyle Tucker is about to tie this game up. I'm a big dumb idiot, folks, but I'm not even going to listen to myself here as he swings and misses at strike one. With that, let's talk a little baseball with our next guest. He's Arthur DeCesar, longtime bookmaker at ArtDice21 on X is where you can find him on social media. And he joins us now on the Progressive Guest Line. Art, it's great to have you back on the program, locked and loaded as we get ready for football season. But I'm just curious, because you're a guy who sets these numbers, you're someone who's managed the risk with the sports books. The Dodgers are still plus 160 to win the World Series. They're minus $1.20 to win the National League. A year ago at this time, they started a skid like this, limped into the playoffs. I bet them 5-1. Others got 7-1, and they ultimately won the World Series. Do you think that the sports books learned a lesson last year, and despite the struggles of this team, won't price them too long once we get to October?
11: Dustin, I think when you look at the Dodgers, last year obviously was a mistake pricing it that way. They could lose 10 straight right now, another 10 in a row. You can't make the Dodgers any higher. First of all, you're going to have big liability on them anyway. You always got to remember the parlay liability you're going to have with them, not only to win the World Series, but to win the pennant, all the things that are combined with the Dodgers. I think maybe the highest you'll see them at is 2-1, maybe. But they're going to just beg you to bet anyone else but the Dodgers.
0: Yeah, that feels like the move, is that the Dodgers are just the team everyone's looking for an opportunity for. Also, I've gotten into the cross-sport parlays. I can't tell you how many just other futures I've boosted with the Dodgers as a second leg or a third leg to take something up from 12-1 to like 18-20-1. Like, that's just something I'm doing, so I imagine other people are probably doing it a lot as well. As far as betting, Kyle Tucker to right field. Oh, it's caught. Oh, my God. I got scared, Art.
11: Let's go.
0: 5-4, Brewers with the win. We cash 4-1. Let's ride.
11: Love it.
0: Oh, that got me nervous because the camera did the jump. It did like the jump scare where you're like, oh no, what's going to happen? Betting baseball this time of year, though, look, I just cashed a 4-1. Art, that doesn't even pay for the losses that I had earlier this week. I am getting my butt whooped betting baseball. I feel like this is a conversation this time of year every year. Anything you notice with the baseball results this late in the season?
11: Man, you just got to really pick your spots. I think, you know, you look, normally people want to ride streaks, ride who's in it. Everyone's in it in the American League, right? You look at a team like Texas, they've gone to Anaheim this week and gotten buried in all their games. Now they're going to go to Oakland, Sacramento, whatever you want to call it, to play. I know people trying to find spots like, hey, this team needs a win, or this team can't lose a couple of games in a row. I would try to avoid a lot of that, because a lot of times, too, these teams who are in must-win mode or playing these bad teams are way overpriced. And you're taking bad numbers with these teams, especially if you're laying a lot of juice in these games. So it's really pick and choose your spots here. Even more so, maybe try to find totals. Maybe try to find ballparks or pitchers you can go against in totals.
0: Arthur DeCesar is our guest, longtime bookmaker here in Las Vegas at ArtDice21. You can find him on X. So, Art, preseason football's here. We had six unders on Thursday. And I kind of opened the show reacting to it, just like, I get a little sick of people go, well, this is this team, you just bet the under, or NFL preseason, you just bet the under. Yes, today they all came in, but you guys on the other side of the counter, you guys are also aware that six unders came in, and you can make adjustments to the future numbers. What do you make of preseason betting, and especially the reaction to a night where it goes 6-0 to the under?
11: Yeah, no doubt about it. But even look at the local game, right? If you would have gotten in early on the Vegas game, you would have hit over.
0: Yeah.
11: So, you know, if you're coming in late, taking 41.5, you're taking a bad number. We know when these lines come out Sunday and Monday, they move very quickly. There will be an adjustment. Obviously, there's Saturday and Sunday games, or I'm sorry, Friday and Saturday games here. So there'll be a little bit of adjustment. But I think when I look at preseason, and I might make two preseason bets the whole preseason, I look at quarterbacks and I look at coaches. Like, you look at a game like the Eagles, I got Dalton and Tanner McKee. I'd rather that over Huntley and whoever the other quarterback is for the Ravens. I'm trying to look at quarterbacks. Same thing with the Browns. You got Watson going to play half. Sanders going to play a half. Bears probably don't care about the game. We've already seen them flip from a favorite to a 3.5-point dog. So to me, it's all about the quarterback room, who's going to play. And even some first-year coaches who want to establish, you know, a culture, a winning culture. Hey, let's get off to a good start. So that's always how I look at it. And I never take a bad number. If things move 5 points, I'm off of it.
0: Yeah, especially in the preseason. The margins are so slim, and the information, once the information is all the way out there and everyone's jumping on, the numbers just get pushed way too high. I totally agree. If I'm not there like the first, I don't know, half a point to one and a half move, anything more than 1.5 in the preseason, I am very hesitant to especially lay here as far as these games are concerned. But how is
11: you could, Dustin, honestly, you could probably come back on the other side, right? I mean, you know, some of these games get pushed crazy. Like, you know, hey, Jordan Love's going to play a series. Burrow's going to play a series. Green Bay got crushed. Cincinnati didn't cover. They didn't even cover the first half, which everyone loved, and the line was higher than the game. So sometimes there's opportunities to come back on the other side.
0: Yeah, how much has the betting on the preseason changed over the years? Because, you know, bettors are always evolving. And I do think the anticipation's always unders, unders, unders. I know the unders came in. But it does feel like with veteran quarterbacks in college now getting opportunities as backups, like we saw today with Pittsburgh. They had three quarterbacks out there that moved the football. They just couldn't finish drives. Drew Aller looked good. Yeah. Will Howard looked good. Mason Rudolph, who's been around forever, looked good. It does feel like the quality of play is a little bit better than it used to be, but does that impact how people are betting these things?
11: It probably does, and you just mentioned, like I said, a quarterback room. That's a pretty decent Pittsburgh quarterback room.
0: Yeah.
11: You know, we know Aaron Rodgers isn't going to see the field, but if you're just looking at who's going to be taking snaps in the third or fourth quarter, hey, Drew Aller might not be an NFL superstar, but he's a guy who's had a lot of snaps in college, and he's playing against third and fourth string guys, so probably should be able to move the ball a little bit. So it's a great point. I think when you look at the preseason, obviously the preseason is a very sharp market. The limits are low for a reason. First quarter and first half bets are really big too, with the sharp guys, second halves as well. But once again, that's why the limits are so low, because sportsbooks don't want to get killed on these. These are not regular season games. The fluctuation of just where point spreads and totals go, you know, there's got to be a little protection here for the books.
0: Let's talk some futures here, Arthur, just because, you know, we're in talking season, And I always get nervous when people are on the same bets as me, when they become just a little bit too trendy. But I'm not backing off a team like the Cincinnati Bengals. They're 20-1. They're the only returning head coach, Zach Taylor, in that division. Joe Burrow's going to have a chip on his shoulder. There's a lot on the line, a lot of pressure on the organization, the coach, the quarterback, to have a successful year. How do you feel about Cincinnati? And are there other teams that you think might be a little bit trendy going into the year that you're either on or against this season?
11: Well, Cincinnati's definitely trendy, but if you look at that division, they would be the team you'd want to take a shot on to win that division. You don't want to lay, you know, minus 105, minus 110, or even money with the Ravens. You probably want to take a shot at almost 2-1 with Cincinnati. Cleveland or Pittsburgh aren't winning that division. I think the Lions are very trendy, but I like the Lions. Now, they're starting to build up some injuries here on that offensive line, which you don't love. And that division is tough, but they have that last place schedule. I think it's kind of a step up. Hey, we were bad last year, but don't you remember how good we are? I think the Lions are one of those teams as well. I've seen a lot of love for the Titans, that they will be better. Obviously, they're not going to go maybe win a division, but could they be around a 500 team? I've seen a lot of talk about that as well.
0: Arthur DeCesar is our guest, longtime bookmaker here in Las Vegas, at ArtDice21 on X on social media. Let's go over to college football, man, where I keep talking myself in and out of Texas, where I don't believe in Steve Sarkisian, but I love the roster. I also love Oregon this year. I think Miami's a playoff team, and I'm kind of in a minority that I'm bullish on LSU. As far as college football futures, which ones jump out to you this season?
11: I love Georgia to win the SEC. I believe that's still 3-1 at MGM. I know Texas is really good. LSU is going to be there. There's a lot of good teams in the SEC, but I still think Georgia is the cream of the crop there. You mentioned Miami. I think Miami's the best value in the national championship picture.
0: Yeah.
11: I mean, they're a team you can still get at double digits. You just have to look, like, right? They're going to win their conference, though they're in. So you're already putting them in. And obviously, you know, how is the bracket going to, you know, play out? But you look at a team like Notre Dame, who's like 5 or 6-1. You want to take them, or you want to take Miami at like 12 or 14-1? I think there's value on a team like that. I think Penn State's going to be pretty good. I like their win total over. I like Syracuse's win total over. That's a low one, but I think there's definitely value in college with Miami. I think Miami's the team you hit on. I like them to win the national championship at over 10-1.
0: Yeah, I've got Mensa 16-1 to win the Heisman. So yeah. I think on principle, I have to bet them at 10-1. It's just who the other team at the top of the board I'm looking at. It's either going to be Oregon or Texas. Oregon is my pick, but, God, Texas. If Texas could ever figure it out with Sarkisian, this is the best roster they've ever had. So, Art, it's
11: 100%.
0: Great chatting with you tonight. I look forward to this spot every single week. Arthur will be with us every single Thursday, getting ready for the weekend of action as we preview these things and telling us where the sharp money is going each and every week. He's Arthur DeCesar. Check him out on X at ArtDice21 and over at Wager Talk as well. Appreciate the time, buddy. Enjoy your weekend.
11: Absolutely, Dustin. Appreciate you having me back, and I look forward to a fun season.
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0: I saw like every other commercial break coming back. The new music just, it gives me the Victor Cruz vibes. I feel like I should just be doing the Victor Cruz out here. Luckily, you can't see my feet. I'm trying to convince my fiance I know how to dance before our wedding. I don't, but I just keep telling her like, don't worry, I'll show up when it matters. Just kind of believing in myself. Which, that could be a dangerous game I'm playing here. So hopefully she's not watching as I try to salsa back into the break. But her joke is always like, you have no rhythm and like you're not moving your hips or your lower body. And I'm like, I feel like I'm moving them a lot. I guess it just doesn't show. So we got some work to do on that front. We have plenty of work to do in the National Football League. The preseason is here. We had a slew of games, six of them. On Thursday night, we went 6-0 to the underdogs, 3-2-1 against the spread. Will those trends continue with the Friday action? We will tackle that card coming up in about 30 minutes on the program. Also, just want to get you situated where we stand with some of the late night action. The Dodgers blew a lead to the Brewers, ultimately losing 5-4 at Dodger Stadium. Dodgers have not looked right for the last, really since trading for Tarek Skubal. All you people told me they ruined baseball. They were going to cruise to a World Series, and they don't look very good right now. Edwin Diaz just blew another lead, and I want to say that's like his third in recent memory. Let's see. Third save in his last four opportunities, according to Bob Nightingale. That is not good for the back end of that bullpen, the guy that was going to put them over the top, fix one of their very few weaknesses in the offseason. Diaz has not been good, and that has been very bad for the Dodgers. With that, we will go back to the NFL. Some awesome sound on the network all day as we get ready for football season. A couple of clips that really jumped out to me. A couple of tones that I'm going to match here in a thing we do called Night Bites.
20: At 4th-and-1 at midfield, they're up 11. The Raiders really can't do anything.
21: But they're one of the best teams in baseball.
3: Night Bites.
0: Night Bites. I'm the backup singer. It's my own intros. All right, we are going to start with money moves. Jonathan Von Tobel riding solo earlier today, and he was speaking my language. I think some of y'all are off your rockers talking about the Detroit Lions. Like Dan Campbell's just going to fix everything with like a Band-Aid and a rubber band. This team has major issues. And if you keep referencing to me that the schedule is really good for them this year and they should be able to cruise, you're still telling me you don't think they're that good of a football team, which was the sentiments that JVT was echoing earlier today on Money Moves.
1: What are we going to continue looking at with this group? Will they continue their descent down the rankings overall of defense? You go back to a couple of years ago, they were a top 10 team in terms of expected points added per play. Last year, they finished 13th. So now, with Alex Anzalone, second in tackles, out the door, and a pass rush that has some real questions as to where it is going to come from, you do wonder what this is going to look like for Detroit as well. Second guy on the team in terms of pressures, Al-Quadin Muhammad, 53 pressures, 11 sacks. He's now with the Tampa Bay Buccaneers, along with Anzalone. If you look at this overall, and think about that, he was second on the team, Muhammad was, in total pressures with 53. Aiden Hutchinson led the team with 100. So there's a pretty stark drop-off when you're looking after Hutchinson of where this pass rush is going to come from. And so it all kind of leads to a bunch of other questions, right? And by the way, no other Lions pass rusher had more than 30 pressures last season. So I think a lot of the expectation for the Detroit Lions coming into this year is built and baked into a schedule that is the easiest in the National Football League. They have a schedule that by opponent strength of record is the easiest. Are we overvaluing this Lions team because of the expectation that they're going to be able to romp through this schedule?
0: Yeah, I think we are to some degree. Like, I'm with JVT here. My issue is the schedule is so easy. It's kind of like New England from a season ago, where they might reel off 11, 12 wins, but really not be all that impressive. Now, week one, I think it's a bit of a tougher matchup, taking on the New Orleans Saints, and I'm not that high on New Orleans this year, but I just think with so much time to get ready for game number one, I think there's a world where New Orleans is live there, maybe even on the money line. As last I looked, I think that number was 7. I'm trying to pull it up right now, and I don't currently see it out there. Why is that one? Oh, there it is. It's 7. Yeah, it's still New Orleans catching 7 on the opening Sunday of the season. I don't hate that. In terms of the division, Detroit's plus $1.60 to win it. I understand wanting to go that route, but this division's going to be so tough, and winning those division games is what's going to matter. To me, I would much rather have the upswing of Chicago, Ben Johnson as my head coach, than Dan Campbell right now. And I love Dan Campbell. But before they lost Terrion Arnold, who I don't understand why he's on the Seahawks and how he's going to be able to play this year, but I digress, they already had a hole at the other corner spot. We don't know who's going to be opposite Aiden Hutchinson to avoid double teams for him on one side. They also just lost their center. They're going to start a rookie right tackle, Blake Miller, out of Clemson. And when this team was cooking a couple years ago, it was because they had an elite, veteran, offensive line that was bullying people around. That is not their identity anymore. That's why with JVT, I'm not touching them. And I'd rather just take a flyer on someone else at a bigger price to win the NFC North. And I'd start with the Bears at plus 340. Now let's go to prop points, which you can hear at 1 p.m. Eastern time on VSiN. And Solomon Wilcott, SiriusXM NFL radio host. He does a tremendous job, former player in his own right, and he's a former Bengal. He's dialed in on this team, and he says that Joe Burrow and the offense have looked really good thus far in camp.
2: Joe Burrow looks excellent. His offense looks good. They're returning all 11 starters on that offense, and Zach Taylor believes that continuity will work to their advantage. But they also believe that by putting Joe under center, it allows them to leverage their run game and be able to create just as many big plays in the passing game. As you guys know, across our league progressively over the last few years, most of our big plays of, at least the pass plays of 20 yards or more, have come out of play action. More teams are beginning to leverage that part of the offense to create explosive plays, and the Bengals are no different. Roughly 90% of their offensive plays during Joe Burrow's 6 seasons with the Bengals have come out of shotgun. So they believe they can protect him better but still create explosive plays by putting him under center. That's something they've been working on a lot during this time of year.
0: You know, this is a new trend in the league. We're going back to more of the pro-style offenses under center because so many teams defensively are operating with the two high safeties, trying to take away those big plays downfield through the air. And you can run shotgun better, obviously, if your quarterback's able to go under center. So this isn't just a Cincinnati thing. We're seeing this across the NFL. This is kind of the new wrinkle you're going to see make its way through most of these offenses. Baltimore's doing the same. A bunch of others are following suit. Joe Burrow is built to be that prototypical old-school quarterback as well and thrive in this system. I like that there's just something new for people to prepare for, because Burrow's so accurate. He's so precise with the football. He's got elite weapons. He can operate in any style. So I think if this gives you the best chance with the trickery, with the play action, also involves Chase Brown a little bit more, I love this for the Bengals offense. You got two choices if you watch the show and you listen to the show. We appreciate you doing so. But you have two choices. You can either crush me, because I am so loud and obnoxious about how high I am on the Bengals this year, or you can join me. And when we do our victory tour, when they're playing for the Super Bowl in Los Angeles, we can be obnoxious together and wave our tickets in everyone's faces. But as of right now, I have nothing that's going to pull me away from betting Cincinnati to win the Super Bowl at 20-1, at least as of right now. Next one, we go to Follow the Money, 4 to 7 p.m. Eastern. You had Pauly Howard, Mark Melusis. They were joined by Dan Leberfeld. He has covered the Jets for a long time. He is very much a glass-half-empty person. However, he has some optimism because the Jets brought in Frank Reich and what that can mean to this program.
4: Frank Reich's arrival, you talk about free agents, you talk about draft picks. They had a lot of high draft picks. But the arrival of Frank Reich as offensive coordinator has really changed the vibe, not just because he's an accomplished offensive play caller who'll do a better job on that side of the ball than they've seen in a number of years, but also because I think he'll be a really good bench coach for Aaron Glenn, who struggled in his first year as an NFL head coach. Mm-hmm. And Frank, three-time head coach with the Carolina Panthers, Colts, and, of course, the Stanford Cardinal last year. So he's a guy not only can help their offense, but can help Aaron Glenn take that next step as a head coach, as almost like a bench coach in baseball.
0: How weird do you want to get? You want to get weird with me? Let's get weird. The Jets were one of the worst teams in football a year ago. They went 3-14. I think they're going to be more competitive this year. I don't think they go over their win total. I don't think that they're a team that's threatening to win the division. I don't believe, not that far. But they are going to be more competitive. If they're around 500, can Aaron Glenn win coach of the year? He's 28-1. I'm just throwing it out there. I believe that they're going to be better. The vibes at a Jets camp are high. They are never high. There is never confidence and belief. I probably won't go as far to bet them 28-1 or Aaron Glenn 28-1, but I do think week in and week out, this team as a dog, I'm going to be backing in specific spots because they're just going to be so much more competitive with legitimate quarterback play, a good offensive line, and a defense that added so many veterans. You want more NFL breakdowns? We have our NFL betting guides out, our college football one, also available right now. 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
4: You can smell pigskin in the air. It's either that or I gotta buy better deodorant. Welcome back into Cashing Out. I'm Dustin Sweetelson. Football's back in our lives, baby. We had preseason football on Thursday. We have more on Friday, Saturday, Sunday. We will look at those games coming up in about 15 minutes on the show. But college football is going to be here before you know it. And our favorite guy to talk to every week, this time slot, Thursday nights, it is Colby Dant, the Sports Gambling Podcast Network, his show, The College Experience. You can find him on X at the Colby D, and he joins us on the Progressive Guest Line. Colby, football is in the air. It's the most beautiful time of year. So thrilled to be back chatting with you every week on the program. And I want to begin with my big conundrum. And that's in the SEC. There's good people on both sides of this debate. Georgia and Texas at the top. I think that's very obvious. I think Texas is significantly more talented than Georgia. The problem is, I think Steve Sarkisian is a guy who loses games for talented teams. Do you believe that that Texas is talented enough to overcome their head coach? Or do you side more with Georgia as the best team in the SEC?
5: I'm Team Georgia all day. We're on the same page here. Sark's got a terrible record against the top 15. He's been gifted great places like Washington, USC, and Texas as his jobs. Arch, I feel bad for Arch in a way because he's got such, you know, everyone's praising him. Oh, you Heisman Trophy candidate, best quarterback this year coming into the season. Look, he did improve over last season. He really did. But if you look under the hood a little bit on that, they played a bunch of horrible pass defenses. When you really look at it, the best performance he had against a defense with a pulse was Michigan, right? But that was the bowl game, and the more you find out about Michigan, like their head coach hadn't talked to their defensive coordinator in 3 months? Like, what are we talking about here? Who knows the state of that program with what we know now about Michigan? But you look at the other teams, his best games were against San Jose State, 115th ranked defense, Sam Houston State, 133rd ranked pass defense, Mississippi State, 78th worst pass defense, right? Vanderbilt, 118, Arkansas, 104. Against the good defenses, you got to prove it to me. He was gifted great. Texas really was gifted 2 years of nice SEC schedules. It's a lot harder this year, even though they only have one true away game until November. But I think there's a lot of meat on the bone. I like taking a shot on them to miss the playoffs because Sarkisian. If I hear one more show talk about him being the best play caller in the sport,
4: stop.
5: I'm gonna lose my mind. But
4: dude, he's been gifted so much talent. Washington, USC, Atlanta, and Julio Jones. He couldn't get him the football. And to your point, like, congratulations, Arch Manning. You carved up Mississippi State, Vanderbilt, and Arkansas. Like, there's got to be some context in the conversation here.
5: I find the laziest take is like best play caller in the sport. It's like, well, what do you mean? The quarterback's still got to throw it to the right. Like, it's such a subjective, you could call the perfect play and get pick six, you know what I mean? So it's like, what is that? I just think it's a lazy take. He's been terrible against great competition. And honestly, the playoff game he did win, they should have lost to Arizona State if they called the targeting that they had been calling all year as targeting. So I'm like you. I mean, the talent is there. They really did upload, or upgrade on offensive talent, bringing in Cam Coleman and Hollywood Smothers and Relique Brown and stuff. But schedule's much harder. You got to prove it to me. I even took a shot on them to miss the playoffs.
6: Yeah, I don't hate that. Kobe Dant is our guest. The College Experience, his podcast, part of the Sports Gambling Podcast Network, at the Kobe D. Let's go to Sark's former team, USC. Win total's 8.5. I have to tell you, Kobe, when I did my research, I was surprised at how much they had returning that mattered. But going to some of these Big Ten stadiums in the cold late in the year, I'm very concerned about them going over this win total. You seem to agree. Why are the Trojans an under team this year?
5: Yeah, I mean, I'll start. I mean, I love the Gary Patterson. When I saw D'Anton Lynn leave for Penn State, I was like, oh, I'm going to be all over the under. But then they hired Gary Patterson, you know, who's one of the best defensive minds, really, the past 50 years of college football. To me, it's a simple thing like that. And there's no Notre Dame. I get it. They were cowards. They didn't want to play Notre Dame. The schedule going east, they've been terrible. They lost at Maryland. Their one win, I think, going east is Purdue, if memory serves me correct, right? So we're supposed to just say that's a win at Rutgers or at Wisconsin. They should beat those teams, but you see this in every sport, you know, whether it's NFL, whether it's NBA, whether it's NHL. When you take these big trips, you know, there's consequences to those things. And to me, then you have at Penn State there, at Indiana. They're not going to win those games to me. And then you talk about a home schedule with Oregon and Ohio State, and I think them getting UCLA, where they get UCLA, you know, I'm a big Bob Chesney guy. I think that game's going to be a tough win there. They also host Washington. There's just too much meat on the bone. I know the team's better. I know they've been recruiting on a great level, but we've seen this with all the teams. Oregon's kind of the anomaly, but it doesn't matter whether it's the ACC or the Big Ten. The teams that go out west, and the teams that come from the West out east, it is an extremely hard thing to do to win.
6: They're also just not built to win on the road at Wisconsin. I know Wisconsin was bad last year. I think they'll be better. But you're not built to win in the trenches in the cold weather in late October. You're not built to go to Bloomington and push Indiana around. And, oh, by the way, UCLA at the end of the season, that's not a gimme anymore. How do you feel about that? I feel like you're high on Bob Chesney. That's like your area of the world coming from JMU. Ugh. I like the win total, and I was going to make the case today, but I ran out of time. What about, am I crazy to think 30-1 to make the playoff? That might not be worth a look with their schedule. They only have Oregon and Michigan as like the two really tough matchups this year.
5: I think that's worth a shot. And look, at SGPN Studios in our office in Los Angeles, I had a TV designed for Holy Cross football when Chesney was there. So I watched every game of Holy Cross for 3 or 4 years. I think that's a smash hire. I couldn't believe UCLA was smart enough to make that
6: yes.
5: hire. I'm telling you, take the over on UCLA. They're going to be a pain to deal with. He gets Nico, he walks into. I know the problems. Oh, he left Tennessee. He's super talented, and with Bob Chesney's coaching, watch out. I'll just say that. Watch out. UCLA is going to be a dangerous team.
6: Kobe Dant is our guest, Sports Gambling Podcast Network. The College Experience is his show. Get it wherever you get your podcasts, at the Kobe D. Let's stay in the Big Ten. Ohio State's the favorite, plus 180. I think that is a ridiculous number. Oregon's plus 240. Indiana's plus 260. That's the big three we're debating. Which one do you think ultimately wins the league?
5: Indiana getting those guys back for the 5-for-5 thing
6: yeah.
5: With the court ruling in Colorado. That was so massive. And obviously there's still a bunch of players that could do this. But right now with Indiana's schedule and now seeing that Ohio State, I love it. But in my opinion, they have the hardest schedule in the nation. I don't know the ESPN, FPI. You have like road trips to Texas, Iowa, Indiana. It is the hardest schedule without question to me, and I'm no Buckeye fan. But, look, Indiana to me is the safest play because I think that D-line is going to be super nasty now that they got those guys back. They're old again because that's kind of been the key, I think, in college football these days is finding the older teams. But the way Cignetti scouts as well, I think the Hoover pickup will work. I love the running back from Boston College they bring in. So I think Indiana is the play to win the conference again.
6: Yeah, I think it would be really stupid to doubt Cignetti. I mean, he kept both of his coordinators. When's the last time someone won a title and kept both coordinators the next year? For some reason, people aren't buying into that this is very, very real. Let's go to the Mountain West. UNLV's the favorite, plus 265. North Dakota State's plus 290. New Mexico, very trendy. We both love Jason Ack, 3-1. Air Force is 6-1. Who do you like to win the league, and do you like a win total over on that team?
5: Yeah, let's start right there. Nail that over. I know it, I was talking with the great Tim Murray recently. I know he's on it too. And, Troy Calhoun, I've had on my show for years now. He's normally very, he's very humble. He doesn't really say, yeah, we're good at this, right? I did get the quote that this is the best offensive line he's ever had. So I'm going to buy stock in that. Also, I think there's something to be said about the service academies in this day and age of college football. You saw Army and Navy almost make the playoffs. Air Force, he had two losing seasons, I think it's 16 and 17. He came back with an 11-win season. After that, I expect that to happen. Liam Zarka, their quarterback, they found something last year in that. They got 30 career starts on the O-line, 8 starters back on defense, and the conference got worse. So I think Air Force, too. I like them to win the conference. Plus 550, I think it is, or plus 600, shop around.
6: Yeah.
5: Yeah.
6: He's Colby Dant. He'll be here every single week at this time breaking down college football. Check him out on the College Experience Sports Gambling Podcast Network on X at the Colby D. Appreciate the time as always, buddy. Look forward to it next week.
5: No, it's great to be back, man. Football in the air. Let's go.
6: Let's go. We are all the way back. And we had preseason football on Thursday. 3 more games to preview on Friday. We'll look back. What can we take away from 6 games going to the under on Thursday? Does that trend continue on Friday? We will analyze the action on the other side of Cashing Out.
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6: 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In case you missed it, Thursday night featured six unders in the NFL preseason. Cincinnati topped Detroit 16-14. The Lions did cover, catching seven. We went under the total of 39 there as Burrow, on the first couple drives, did get sacked, but looked okay. 5 of 6, 39 yards in the contest for the Bengals in the win. Pittsburgh, their quarterback room was on display in a 28-9 win against Green Bay at home. They were three-point home dogs. They cover that, obviously. They cash on the money line plus $1.25, and that game stays under the total of 38.5 as well. Drew Aller looked really good. 10 of 13, 153 yards, two touchdowns. Rudolph had 93 yards, 10 of 11 passing. Will Howard, 7 of 9 for 86. Really impressive showing, and that's what you're looking for teams you want to back in the postseason. Do you like the backup quarterbacks? Do they have experience? Do they have something to prove? That's what you had with the Steelers there. All three of those guys trying to be that number two guy behind Aaron Rodgers this year. Indy and New England, they tied 13 all. So the Pats cover plus 3.5 at home. We stay under the total of 38. Anthony Richardson, he had good moments. He had bad moments. That's kind of what we've come to expect from him a few years into his career. 11 of 14, 145 yards, an interception, a fumble, but also 53 rushing yards with a touchdown on the ground. Chargers beat the Texans 27-7. They were one-point favorites on the road. We stay under the total of 38 in that contest. Arizona was all over the Raiders, 27-14. Fernando Mendoza looked good, 10 of 16, 97 yards, a touchdown, snuck a couple balls there in tight windows. Liked the way that he looked. And then Jeremiah Love, the other top pick for Arizona on the other sideline, some really nice runs, 11 of 58. And I think we need to stop comparing him to Ashton Jeanty. He is so much bigger than Ashton Jeanty. It's not even a comparison. Tennessee beat San Francisco 19-13. Titans cover we push on the six because San Francisco kicked a field goal with about 48 seconds to go to make it a six-point game. Tennessee had an impressive opening drive, and then after that, the offense did not look great after that. But dogs go 3-2-1 against the spread. The under goes 6-0 in that matchup. What can we expect from Friday's contest? Well, let's start looking ahead to what we have on the board. And we start with Miami and Washington. This one opened with the Commanders -1. It is up to 3.5 the other way. Flip to favorites. The Dolphins are laying 3.5. The total is 35.5 in this contest. And as far as this game is concerned, I thought about laying it with Miami here, the 3.5. I am going to stay away, but I do like the backups for Miami. It's Quinn Ewers. It's Cam Miller. Cam Miller's an FCS guy. Remember, Tom Brady really wanted to pick him with the Raiders. I think, was it a year ago, 2 years ago? Either way, super athletic. He's a project that a lot of people wanted a piece of. I like Ewers as a guy who could move the ball potentially here for the Dolphins. And I just wasn't willing to lay that 3.5, though, in this spot. Steve Mackin and VEASAN.com since 2015.

status. But Jake Browning, his number one backup, the number two quarterback there, injured himself on Tuesday in practice. Not sure how much is he going to play here. After that on the depth chart, it's a quarterback I never heard of, and Jalen Daniels from Kansas, who is way more of a runner than he is going to be able to throw. Aaron Glenn said we'll see a little bit of Geno Smith in the starters. We didn't get much more information about how much we're going to see. I wouldn't touch the spread. Instead, I'm actually going to be on the under. I don't anticipate Tampa Bay really contributing much offensively into this game. I like the under here because both backups leave a lot to be desired from the Bucs. And then for the Jets, it's going to be Brady Cook and Cade Klubnik and Bailey Zappe. I'm not so sure we're going to get a lot of offense when we also have two defensive-minded head coaches at the helm just trying to survive in advance in the preseason. Let's go to the final game on the card for Friday. That is Denver and Atlanta. And right now we are looking at a number of 3.5, Broncos laying it. That really hasn't moved much. I'm seeing a couple fours out there. Total has shifted. Open 37. We're up to 40.5 at a couple of different places here. I'm fine with that. I'm going under. Thank you for an extra few points here. For Atlanta, they can't afford Tua Tagovailoa to get hurt. We talked to Abe Gordon from Atlanta earlier in the program. He said about 10 plays is what Stefanski is saying. Also, no Michael Penix, which means it's Cooper Rush, and it's a kid out of a Division II school in Minnesota after that. I just think that the Falcons can't afford Cooper Rush to get hurt because both their quarterbacks ahead of him on the depth chart are always hurt. I think you're getting very limited offensive production out of the Falcons in this one. I'm going to go under in this one. Closing totals, 37 or higher, have gone under at 56.4%. That's 565 and 436. That's via Steve Mackinnon over at VSiN.com. His articles are tremendous, especially this time of year with all of these systems for betting the NFL preseason. Now, as far as the rest of the weekend is concerned, I'm also going to do a few things here. I'm going to take the Bears +3.5 against Cleveland. I don't really love the quarterbacks for Cleveland. I respect that they're going to battle it out here in the preseason. But Tyson Bagent, Case Keenum, and Miller Moss is a pretty good trio as backups to Caleb Williams in Chicago. I think that they're capable of covering that number over the weekend. I'm going to stick by John Harbaugh. +2.5, the Giants against Minnesota. Harbaugh's 41-22-1 against the spread in his career in the preseason. He's implementing new systems. He has a whole new staff. Everyone's learning together. I think that leads to a very dialed-in, buttoned-up program, which is something the Giants desperately need. And I think they come out trying to win this game against Minnesota at MetLife Stadium on Saturday. So that's where we stand as far as the football is concerned. Let's do a little three-up, three-down in Major League Baseball here. With some of the pitchers who are hot, some are not coming into Friday's action on the betting card. And as far as three-up is concerned, Chris Sale is really, really finishing strong this year, trying to make a case for that National League Cy Young. In his last four starts, Chris Sale has a 2.16 ERA, 34 strikeouts in 25 innings, a .68 whip for him. In this spot is Chris Sale. Atlanta is hosting Arizona. There is no odds currently, or no odds available right now, but something with Sale in terms of strikeouts or outs recorded at home, or if it's a palatable price on Atlanta, I don't hate here. Brandon Pfaadt's been good on the other side. I don't love him on the road. He pitches to contact. I think the Braves' offense can get to him. Gavin Williams, also part of three-up, last five starts. How about this? 51 Ks in his last 31 1/3 innings for the Guardians' right-hander. He takes on San Diego. They're middle of the road in strikeout rate. I don't hate the idea of going over 7.5 strikeouts on him, but I probably would stay away matchup-wise. Instead, I would rather back Cleveland -130 against Michael King, who's +108. Williams has been really strong lately, a 2.59 ERA over his last five as well. How about this for the Yankees? This is what they wanted to see. Gerrit Cole is finding his form. Over his last five starts, he's got a 2.27 ERA, 40 strikeouts in 31 2/3 innings pitched, and a .88 whip for the Yankees right-hander. 35 years old, still getting it done. If they're going to win a World Series, it's going to be because he lengthens out that rotation. Yankees at the Blue Jays, taking on Shane Bieber. Toronto's +128, Yankees -155. Total's 8. I would probably look at the under in that matchup. Now, pitchers we're looking to fade, here's the three downside of things. Grayson Rodriguez has been terrible. 6.75 ERA over his last five starts for the Angels.
That is just not working out for him. This is a guy who was

0: was hurt. Now he's not good when he's actually healthy. And the Angels are hosting the Royals coming up on Friday. Seth Lugo on the other side. Two bad baseball teams. I would lean over on the total of 9, or I would back Kansas City at a pick'em price. Matthew Liberatore has been terrible lately, a 5.85 ERA over his last 4. Facing the Cubs, who have a great offense against Southpaws this year, you can't do anything with Chicago, minus 191. The wind is also blowing in 11 miles an hour from center field. This is one of those spots where I'd love to find a way to back Chicago maybe on the first 5 minus a half run line in this instance. And then finally, I'm going to fade the Mets. I'm back in Washington, plus 108 against Robert Stock. Robert Stock is barely a major league pitcher. I don't know how he is laying a price. Give me Washington, plus 102 with Alvarez on the bump, 3.10 ERA over his last 4. And then a couple other plays I like in baseball. Marlins, Cincinnati, under 8. Alcantara, 1.64 ERA, his last 5. Burns, 2.20 ERA at home. I love that. And then Pittsburgh, plus 122 against Boston at home. Bubba Chandler's been in pretty good form lately. All those picks and more will be available at VSiN.com/picks. 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I'll see you next time on VSiN, the Sports Betting Network.
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0: Back at it on Cashing Out. I'm Dustin Sweetelson, coming to you from the Circus Sportsbook in downtown Las Vegas. Ninth inning at Dodger Stadium. Brewers maintain the lead 5-4. They have gotten the first out of the inning, a fly out to Mookie Betts. Max Muncy's up, taking on Trevor McGill. And we have 4-1 on the Brewers we bet in the seventh inning. We could have gotten around 9-1 in the eighth inning. And they just got Max Muncy rung up on an inside strike. He doesn't like it. I think he just challenged it. But let's see what they say, and then we'll get to Art in a second. I think that's going to be a strike. That looks like it hit the zone. That's going to be strike three. Two outs in the ninth. We are one out away from cashing a 4-1 in game on the Milwaukee Brewers. They're minus 3,500. I kind of want to just take on principle just a little bit on the Dodgers at plus 1640. Just in case someone, Kyle Tucker right now, if he goes yard, I'll be bitter if I don't have 16-1. Actually, it's 19-1 now. And you guys know how this goes in the show. The fact that I'm saying it and not betting it, you know Kyle Tucker is about to tie this game up. I'm a big dumb idiot, folks, but I'm not even going to listen to myself here as he swings and misses at strike one. With that, let's talk a little baseball with our next guest. He's Arthur DeCesar, longtime bookmaker at ArtDice21 on X is where you can find him on social media. And he joins us now on the Progressive Guest Line. Art, it's great to have you back on the program, locked and loaded as we get ready for football season. But I'm just curious, because you're a guy who sets these numbers, you're someone who's managed the risk with the sports books. The Dodgers are still plus 160 to win the World Series. They're minus $1.20 to win the National League. A year ago at this time, they started a skid like this, limped into the playoffs. I bet them 5-1. Others got 7-1, and they ultimately won the World Series. Do you think that the sports books learned a lesson last year, and despite the struggles of this team, won't price them too long once we get to October?
13: Dustin, I think when you look at the Dodgers, last year obviously was a mistake pricing it that way. They could lose 10 straight right now, another 10 in a row. You can't make the Dodgers any higher. First of all, you're going to have big liability on them anyway. You always got to remember the parlay liability you're going to have with them, not only to win the World Series, but to win the pennant, all the things that are combined with the Dodgers. I think maybe the highest you'll see them at is 2-1, maybe, but they're going to just beg you to bet anyone else but the Dodgers.
0: Yeah, that feels like the move. Is that the Dodgers are just the team everyone's looking for an opportunity for. Also, I've gotten into the cross-sport parlays. I can't tell you how many just other futures I've boosted with the Dodgers as a second leg or a third leg to take something up from 12-1 to like 18-20-1. Like, that's just something I'm doing, so I imagine other people are probably doing it a lot as well. As far as betting, Kyle Tucker to right field. Oh, it's caught. Oh, my God. I got scared, Art.
13: Let's go.
0: 5-4, Brewers with the win. We cash 4-1. Let's ride.
13: Love it.
0: Oh, that got me nervous because the camera did the jump. It did like the jump scare where you're like, oh, no, what's going to happen? Betting baseball this time of year, though, look, I just cashed a 4-1. Art, that doesn't even pay for the losses that I had earlier this week. I am getting my butt whooped betting baseball. I feel like this is a conversation this time of year every year. Anything you notice with the baseball results this late in the season?
13: Man, you just got to really pick your spots. I think, you know, you look, normally people want to ride streaks, ride who's in it. Everyone's in the American League, right? You look at a team like Texas, they've gone to Anaheim this week and gotten buried in all their games. Now they're going to go to Oakland, Sacramento, whatever you want to call it, to play. I know people trying to find spots like, hey, this team needs a win, or this team can't lose a couple of games in a row. I would try to avoid a lot of that, because a lot of times, too, these teams who are in must-win mode or playing these bad teams are way overpriced. And you're taking bad numbers with these teams, especially if you're laying a lot of juice in these games. So it's really pick and choose your spots here. Even more so, maybe try to find totals. Maybe try to find ballparks or pitchers you can go against in totals.
0: Arthur DeCesar is our guest, longtime bookmaker here in Las Vegas at ArtDice21. You can find him on X. So, Art, preseason football's here. We had six unders on Thursday. And I kind of opened the show reacting to it, just like, I get a little sick of people go, well, this is this team, you just bet the under, or NFL preseason, you just bet the under. Yes, today they all came in, but you guys on the other side of the counter, you guys are also aware that six unders came in, and you can make adjustments to the future numbers. What do you make of preseason betting, and especially the reaction to a night where it goes 6-0 to the under?
13: Yeah, no doubt about it. But even look at the local game, right? If you would have gotten in early on the Vegas game, you would have hit over.
0: Yeah.
13: So, you know, if you're coming in late, taking 41.5, you're taking a bad number. We know when these lines come out Sunday and Monday, they move very quickly. There will be an adjustment. Obviously, there's Saturday and Sunday games, or I'm sorry, Friday and Saturday games here. So there'll be a little bit of adjustment. But I think when I look at preseason, and I might make two preseason bets the whole preseason, I look at quarterbacks. And I look at coaches. Like, you look at a game like the Eagles. I got Dalton and Tanner McKee. I'd rather that over Huntley and whoever the other quarterback is for the Ravens. I'm trying to look at quarterbacks. Same thing with the Browns. You got Watson going to play half. Sanders going to play half. Bears probably don't care about the game. We've already seen them flip from a favorite to a 3.5-point dog. So to me, it's all about the quarterback room, who's going to play. And even some first-year coaches who want to establish, you know, a culture, a winning culture. Hey, let's get off to a good start. So that's always how I look at it. And I never take a bad number. If things move 5 points, I'm off of it.
0: Yeah, especially in the preseason. The margins are so slim. And the information, once the information is all the way out there and everyone's jumping on, the numbers just get pushed way too high. I totally agree. If I'm not there like the first, I don't know, half a point to one and a half move, any more than 1.5 in the preseason, I am very hesitant to especially lay here as far as these games are concerned. But how is
13: you could, Dustin, honestly, you could probably come back on the other side,
0: true,
13: right? I mean, you know, some of these games get pushed crazy. Like, you know, hey, Jordan Love's going to play a series. Burrow's going to play a series. Green Bay got crushed. Cincinnati didn't cover. They didn't even cover the first half, which everyone loved, and the line was higher than the game. So sometimes there's opportunities to come back on the other side.
0: Yeah, how much has the betting on the preseason changed over the years? Because, you know, bettors are always evolving. And I do think the anticipation is always unders, unders, unders. I know the unders came in. But it does feel like with veteran quarterbacks in college now getting opportunities as backups, like we saw today with Pittsburgh. They had three quarterbacks out there that moved the football. They just couldn't finish drives. Drew Aller looked good. Yeah. Will Howard looked good. Mason Rudolph, has been around forever, looked good. It does feel like the quality of play is a little bit better than it used to be, but does that impact how people are betting these things?
13: It probably does, and you just mentioned, like I said, a quarterback room. That's a pretty decent Pittsburgh quarterback room.
0: Yeah.
13: You know, we know Aaron Rodgers isn't going to see the field, but if you're just looking at who's going to be taking snaps in the third or fourth quarter, hey, Drew Aller might not be an NFL superstar, but he's a guy who's had a lot of snaps in college, and he's playing against third and fourth string guys, so probably should be able to move the ball a little bit. So it's a great point. I think when you look at the preseason, obviously the preseason is a very sharp market. The limits are low for a reason. First quarter and first half bets are really big, too, with the sharp guys, second halves as well. But once again, that's why the limits are so low, because sportsbooks don't want to get killed on these. These are not regular season games. The fluctuation of just where point spreads and totals go, you know, there's got to be a little protection here for the books.
0: Let's talk some futures here, Arthur, just because, you know, we're in talking season, and I always get nervous when people are on the same bets as me, when they become just a little bit too trendy. But I'm not backing off a team like the Cincinnati Bengals. They're 20-1. They're the only returning head coach, Zach Taylor, in that division. Joe Burrow's going to have a chip on his shoulder. There's a lot on the line, a lot of pressure on the organization, the coach, the quarterback, to have a successful year. How do you feel about Cincinnati? And are there other teams that you think might be a little bit trendy going into the year that you're either on or against this season?
13: Well, Cincinnati's definitely trendy, but if you look at that division, they would be the team you'd want to take a shot on to win that division. You don't want to lay, you know, minus 105, minus 110, or even money with the Ravens. You probably want to take a shot at almost 2-1 with Cincinnati. Cleveland or Pittsburgh aren't winning that division. I think the Lions are very trendy, but I like the Lions. Now, they're starting to build up some injuries here on that offensive line, which you don't love. And that division is tough, but they have that last place schedule. I think it's kind of a step up. Hey, we were bad last year, but don't you remember how good we are? I think the Lions are one of those teams as well. I've seen a lot of love for the Titans, that they will be better. Obviously, they're not going to go maybe win a division, but could they be around a 500 team? I've seen a lot of talk about that as well.
0: Arthur DeCesar is our guest, longtime bookmaker here in Las Vegas, at ArtDice21 on X on social media. Let's go over to college football, man, where I keep talking myself in and out of Texas, where I don't believe in Steve Sarkisian, but I love the roster. I also love Oregon this year. I think Miami's a playoff team, and I'm kind of in a minority that I'm bullish on LSU. As far as college football futures, which ones jump out to you this season?
13: I love Georgia to win the SEC. I believe that's still 3-1 at MGM. I know Texas is really good. LSU is going to be there. There's a lot of good teams in the SEC, but I still think Georgia is the cream of the crop there. You mentioned Miami. I think Miami's the best value in the national championship picture.
0: Yeah.
13: I mean, they're a team you can still get at double digits. You just have to look, like, right? They're going to win their conference, though they're in. So you're already putting them in. And obviously, you know, how is the bracket going to, you know, play out? But you look at a team like Notre Dame, who's like 5 or 6-1. You want to take them, or you want to take Miami at like 12 or 14-1? I think there's value on a team like that. I think Penn State's going to be pretty good. I like their win total over. I like Syracuse's win total over. That's a low one, but I think there's definitely value in college with Miami. I think Miami's the team you hit on. I like them to win the national championship at over 10-1.
0: Yeah, I've got Mensa 16-1 to win the Heisman. So yeah. I think on principle, I have to bet them at 10-1. It's just who the other team at the top of the board I'm looking at. It's either going to be Oregon or Texas. Oregon is my pick, but, God, Texas. If Texas could ever figure it out with Sarkisian, this is the best roster they've ever had. So, Art, it's
13: 100%.
0: Great chatting with you tonight. I look forward to this spot every single week. Arthur will be with us every single Thursday, getting ready for the weekend of action as we preview these things and telling us where the sharp money is going each and every week. He's Arthur DeCesar. Check him out on X at ArtDice21 and over at Wager Talk as well. Appreciate the time, buddy. Enjoy your weekend.
13: Absolutely, Dustin. Appreciate you having me back, and I look forward to a fun season.
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1: I saw like every other commercial break coming back. The new music just, it gives me the Victor Cruz vibes. I feel like I should just be doing the Victor Cruz out here. Luckily, you can't see my feet. I'm trying to convince my fiance I know how to dance before our wedding. I don't, but I just keep telling her, like, don't worry. I'll show up when it matters. Just kind of believing in myself, which that could be a dangerous game I'm playing here. So hopefully she's not watching as I try to salsa back into the break. But her joke is always like, you have no rhythm and like you're not moving your hips or your lower body. And I'm like, I feel like I'm moving them a lot. it just doesn't show. So we got some work to do on that front. We have plenty of work to do in the National Football League. The preseason is here. We had a slew of games, six of them. On Thursday night, we went 6-0 to the underdogs, 3-2-1 against the spread. Will those trends continue with the Friday action? We will tackle that card coming up in about 30 minutes on the program. Also, just want to get you situated where we stand with some of the late night action. The Dodgers blew a lead to the Brewers, ultimately losing 5-4 at Dodger Stadium. Dodgers have not looked right for the last, really since trading for Tarek Skubal. All you people told me they ruined baseball. They were going to cruise to a World Series, and they don't look very good right now. Edwin Diaz just blew another lead, and I want to say that's like his third in recent memory. Let's see. Third save in his last four opportunities, according to Bob Nightingale. That is not good for the back end of that bullpen, the guy that was going to put them over the top, fix one of their very few weaknesses in the offseason. Diaz has not been good, and that has been very bad for the Dodgers. With that, we will go back to the NFL. Some awesome sound on the network all day as we get ready for football season. A couple of clips that really jumped out to me. A couple of tones that I'm going to match here in a thing we do called Night Bites.
2: At 4th-and-1 at midfield, you're up 11. The Raiders really can't do anything.
3: But they're one of the best teams in baseball.
0: Night Bites.
1: Night Bites. I'm the backup singer to my own intros. All right, we are going to start with money moves. Jonathan Von Tobel riding solo earlier today, and he was speaking my language. I think some of y'all are off your rockers talking about the Detroit Lions. Like Dan Campbell's just going to fix everything with like a Band-Aid and a rubber band. This team has major issues. And if you keep referencing to me that the schedule is really good for them this year and they should be able to cruise, you're still telling me you don't think they're that good of a football team, which was the sentiments that JVT was echoing earlier today on Money Moves.
4: What are we going to continue looking at with this group? Will they continue their descent down the rankings overall of defense? You go back to a couple of years ago, they were a top 10 team in terms of expected points added per play. Last year, they finished 13th. So now, with Alex Anzalone, second in tackles, out the door, and a pass rush that has some real questions as to where it is going to come from, you do wonder what this is going to look like for Detroit as well. Second guy on the team in terms of pressures, Al-Qadeen Muhammad, 53 pressures, 11 sacks. He's now with the Tampa Bay Buccaneers, along with Anzalone. If you look at this overall, and think about that, he was second on the team, Muhammad was, in total pressures with 53. Aiden Hutchinson led the team with 100. So there's a pretty stark drop-off when you're looking after Hutchinson of where this pass rush is going to come from. And so it all kind of leads to a bunch of other questions, right? And by the way, no other Lions pass rusher had more than 30 pressures last season. So I think a lot of the expectation for the Detroit Lions coming into this year is built and baked into a schedule that is the easiest in the National Football League. They have a schedule that by opponent strength of record is the easiest. Are we overvaluing this Lions team because of the expectation that they're going to be able to romp through this schedule?
1: Yeah, I think we are to some degree. Like I'm with JVT here. My issue is the schedule is so easy. It's kind of like New England from a season ago, where they might reel off 11, 12 wins, but really not be all that impressive. Now, week one, I think it's a bit of a tougher matchup taking on the New Orleans Saints, and I'm not that high on New Orleans this year, but I just think with so much time to get ready for game number one, I think there's a world where New Orleans is live there, maybe even on the money line. As last I looked, I think that number was 7. I'm trying to pull it up right now, and I don't currently see it out there. Why is that one? Oh, there it is. It's 7. Yeah, it's still New Orleans catching 7 on the opening Sunday of the season. I don't hate that. In terms of the division, Detroit's plus $1.60 to win it. I understand wanting to go that route, but this division's going to be so tough, and winning those division games is what's going to matter. To me, I would much rather have the upswing of Chicago Ben Johnson as my head coach than Dan Campbell right now. And I love Dan Campbell. But before they lost Terrion Arnold, who I don't understand why he's on the Seahawks and how he's going to be able to play this year, but I digress. They already had a hole at the other corner spot. We don't know who's going to be opposite Aiden Hutchinson to avoid double teams for him on one side. They also just lost their center. They're going to start a rookie right tackle, Blake Miller, out of Clemson. And when this team was cooking a couple years ago, it was because they had an elite, veteran, offensive line that was bullying people around. That is not their identity anymore. That's why with JVT, I'm not touching them. And I'd rather just take a flyer on someone else at a bigger price to win the NFC North. And I'd start with the Bears at plus 340. Now let's go to prop points, which you can hear at 1 p.m. Eastern time on VSiN. And Solomon Wilcott, SiriusXM NFL radio host. He does a tremendous job, former player in his own right. And he's a former Bengal. He's dialed in on this team. And he says that Joe Burrow and the offense have looked really good thus far in camp.
5: Joe Burrow looks excellent. His offense looks good. They're returning all 11 starters on that offense. And Zach Taylor believes that continuity will work to their advantage. But they also believe that by putting Joe under center, it allows them to leverage their run game and be able to create just as many big plays in the passing game. As you guys know, across our league progressively over the last few years, most of our big plays of at least the pass plays of 20 yards or more have come out of play action. More teams are beginning to leverage that part of the offense to create explosive plays, and the Bengals are no different. Roughly 90% of their offensive plays during Joe Burrow's six seasons with the Bengals have come out of shotgun. So they believe they can protect him better but still create explosive plays by putting him under center. That's something they've been working on a lot during this time of year.
1: You know, this is a new trend in the league. We're going back to more of the pro-style offenses under center because so many teams defensively are operating with the two high safeties, trying to take away those big plays downfield through the air. And you can run shotgun better, obviously, if your quarterback's able to go under center. So this isn't just a Cincinnati thing. We're seeing this across the NFL. This is kind of the new wrinkle you're going to see make its way through most of these offenses. Baltimore's doing the same. A bunch of others are following suit. Joe Burrow is built to be that prototypical old-school quarterback as well and thrive in this system. I like that there's just something new for people to prepare for because Burrow's so accurate. He's so precise with the football. He's got elite weapons. He can operate in any style. So I think if this gives you the best chance with the trickery, with the play action, also involves Chase Brown a little bit more, I love this for the Bengals offense. You got two choices if you watch the show and you listen to the show. We appreciate you doing so. But you have two choices. You can either crush me because I am so loud and obnoxious about how high I am on the Bengals this year, or you can join me. And when we do our victory tour, when they're playing for the Super Bowl in Los Angeles, we can be obnoxious together and wave our tickets in everyone's faces. But as of right now, I have nothing that's going to pull me away from betting Cincinnati to win the Super Bowl at 20-1, at least as of right now. Next one, we go to Follow the Money, 4 to 7 p.m. Eastern. You had Paulie Howard, Mark Melusis, they were joined by Dan Leberfeld. He has covered the Jets for a long time. He is very much a glass half empty person. However, he has some optimism because the Jets brought in Frank Reich and what that can mean to this program.
6: Frank Reich's arrival, you talk about free agents, you talk about draft picks. They had a lot of high draft picks. But the arrival of Frank Reich as offensive coordinator has really changed the vibe, not just because he's an accomplished offensive play caller who'll do a better job on that side of the ball than they've seen in a number of years, but also because I think he'll be a really good bench coach for Aaron Glenn, who struggled in his first year as an NFL head coach. Mm-hmm. And Frank, three-time head coach with the Carolina Panthers, Colts, and, of course, the Stanford Cardinal last year. So he's a guy not only can help their offense, but can help Aaron Glenn take that next step as a head coach, as almost like a bench coach in baseball.
1: How weird do you want to get? You want to get weird with me? Let's get weird. The Jets were one of the worst teams in football a year ago. They went 3-14. I think they're going to be more competitive this year. I don't think they go over their win total. I don't think that they're a team that's threatening to win the division. I don't believe, not that far. But they are going to be more competitive. If they're around 500, can Aaron Glenn win Coach of the Year? He's 28-1. I'm just throwing it out there. I believe that they're going to be better. The vibes at a Jets camp are high. They are never high. There is never confidence and belief. I probably won't go as far to bet them 28-1 or Aaron Glenn 28-1, but I do think week in and week out, this team as a dog, I'm going to be backing in specific spots because they're just going to be so much more competitive with legitimate quarterback play, a good offensive line, and a defense that added so many veterans. You want more NFL breakdowns? 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
8: You can smell pigskin in the air. It's either that or I got to buy better deodorant. Welcome back into Cashing Out. I'm Dustin Sweetelson. Football's back in our lives, baby. We had preseason football on Thursday. We have more on Friday, Saturday, Sunday. We will look at those games coming up in about 15 minutes on the show. But college football is going to be here before you know it. And our favorite guy to talk to every week, this time slot, Thursday nights, it is Colby Dant, the Sports Gambling Podcast Network, his show, The College Experience. You can find him on X at the Colby D, and he joins us on the Progressive Guest Line. Colby, football is in the air. It's the most beautiful time of year. So thrilled to be back chatting with you every week on the program. And I want to begin with my big conundrum, and that's in the SEC. There's good people on both sides of this debate. Georgia and Texas at the top, I think that's very obvious. I think Texas is significantly more talented than Georgia. The problem is, I think Steve Sarkisian is a guy who loses games for talented teams. Do you believe that that Texas is talented enough to overcome their head coach, or do you side more with Georgia as the best team in the SEC?
9: I'm Team Georgia all day. We're on the same page here. Sark's got a terrible record against the top 15. He's been gifted great places like Washington, USC, and Texas as his jobs. Like Arch, I feel bad for Arch in a way because he's got such, you know, everyone's praising him. Oh, you Heisman Trophy candidate, best quarterback this year coming into the season. Look, he did improve over last season. He really did. But if you look under the hood a little bit on that, they played a bunch of horrible pass defenses. When you really look at it, the best performance he had against a defense with a pulse was Michigan, right? But that was the bowl game, and the more you find out about Michigan, like, their head coach hadn't talked to their defensive coordinator in 3 months? Like, what are we talking about here? Who knows the state of that program with what we know now about Michigan? But you look at the other teams, his best games were against San Jose State, 115th-ranked defense, Sam Houston State, 133rd-ranked pass defense, Mississippi State, 78th-worst pass defense, right? Vanderbilt, 118. Arkansas, 104. Against the good defenses, you got to prove it to me. He was gifted great. Texas really was gifted 2 years of nice SEC schedules. It's a lot harder this year, even though they don't, you know, they only have one true away game until November. But I think there's a lot of meat on the bone. I like taking a shot on them to miss the playoffs. Because Sarkisian, if I hear one more show talk about him being the best play caller in the
8: sport,
9: I'm gonna lose my mind. But
8: dude, he's been gifted so much talent. Washington, USC, Atlanta, and Julio Jones. He couldn't get him the football. And to your point, like, congratulations, Arch Manning. You carved up Mississippi State, Vanderbilt, and Arkansas. There's got to be some context in the conversation here.
9: I find the laziest take is, like, best play caller in the sport. It's like, well, what do you mean? The quarterback's still got to throw it to the right? Like, it's such a subjective, you could call the perfect play and get a pick six. You know what I mean? So it's like, what is that? I just think it's a lazy take. He's been terrible against great competition. And honestly, the playoff game he did win, they should have lost to Arizona State if they called the targeting that they had been calling all year as targeting. So I'm like you. I mean, the talent is there. They really did upload, or upgrade on offensive talent, bringing in Cam Coleman and Hollywood Smothers and Relique Brown and stuff. But schedule's much harder. You got to prove it to me. I even took a shot on them to miss the playoffs.
8: Yeah, I don't hate that. Kobe Dant is our guest. The College Experience, his podcast, part of the Sports Gambling Podcast Network, at the Kobe D. Let's go to Sark's former team, USC. Win total's 8.5. I have to tell you, Kobe, when I did my research, I was surprised at how much they had returning that mattered. But going to some of these Big Ten stadiums in the cold late in the year, I am very concerned about them going over this win total. You seem to agree. Why are the Trojans an under team this year?
9: Yeah, I mean, I'll start. I mean, I love the Gary Patterson. When I saw D'Anton Lynn leave for Penn State, I was like, oh, I'm going to be all over the under. But then they hired Gary Patterson, you know, who's one of the best defensive minds, really, the past 50 years of college football. To me, it's a simple thing like that. And there's no Notre Dame. I get it. They were cowards. They didn't want to play Notre Dame. The schedule going east, they've been terrible. They lost at Maryland. Their one win, I think, going east is Purdue, if memory serves me correct, right? So we're supposed to just say that's a win at Rutgers or at Wisconsin. They should beat those teams, but you see this in every sport, you know, whether it's NFL, whether it's NBA, whether it's NHL. When you take these big trips, you know, there's consequences to those things. And to me, then you have at Penn State there, at Indiana. They're not going to win those games to me. And then you talk about a home schedule with Oregon and Ohio State, and I think them getting UCLA, where they get UCLA, you know, I'm a big Bob Chesney guy. I think that game's going to be a tough win there. They also host Washington. There's just too much meat on the bone. I know the team's better. I know they've been recruiting on a great level, but we've seen this with all the teams. Oregon's kind of the anomaly, but it doesn't matter whether it's the ACC or the Big Ten. The teams that go out west, and the teams that come from the West out East, it is an extremely hard thing to do to win.
8: They're also just not built to win on the road at Wisconsin. I know Wisconsin was bad last year. I think they'll be better. But you're not built to win in the trenches in the cold weather in late October. You're not built to go to Bloomington and push Indiana around. And, oh, by the way, UCLA at the end of the season, that's not a gimme anymore. How do you feel about that? I feel like you're high on Bob Chesney. That's like your area of the world coming from JMU. Ugh. I like the win total, and I was going to make the case today, but I ran out of time. What about, am I crazy to think 30-1 to make the playoff? That might not be worth a look with their schedule. They only have Oregon and Michigan as like the two really tough matchups this year.
9: I think that's worth a shot. And look, at SGPN Studios in our office in Los Angeles, I had a TV designed for Holy Cross football when Chesney was there. So I watched every game of Holy Cross for 3 or 4 years. I think that's a smash hire. I couldn't believe UCLA was smart enough to make that
8: yes.
9: hire. I'm telling you, take the over on UCLA. They're going to be a pain to deal with. He gets Nico, he walks into. I know the problems. Oh, he left Tennessee. He's super talented. And with Bob Chesney's coaching, watch out. I'll just say that. Watch out. UCLA is going to be a dangerous team.
8: Colby Danton is our guest. Sports Gambling Podcast Network. The College Experience is his show. Get it wherever you get your podcasts, at the Colby D. Let's stay in the Big Ten. Ohio State's the favorite, plus 180. I think that is a ridiculous number. Oregon's plus 240. Indiana's plus 260. That's the big three we're debating. Which one do you think ultimately wins the league?
9: Indiana getting those guys back for the 5-for-5 thing.
8: Yeah.
9: With the court ruling in Colorado. That was so massive. And obviously there's still a bunch of players that could do this. But right now, with Indiana's schedule and now seeing that, Ohio State, I love it. But in my opinion, they have the hardest schedule in the nation. I don't know, the ESPN, FPI. You have, like, road trips to, Texas, Iowa, Indiana. It is the hardest schedule without question to me, and I'm no Buckeye fan. But, look, Indiana to me is the safest play because I think that D-line's going to be super nasty now that they got those guys back. They're old again because that's kind of been the key, I think, in college football these days is finding the older teams. But the way Cignetti scouts as well, I think the Hoover pickup will work. I love the running back from Boston College they bring in. So I think Indiana is the play to win the conference again.
8: Yeah, I think it would be really stupid to doubt Cignetti. I mean, he kept both of his coordinators. When's the last time someone won a title and kept both coordinators the next year? For some reason, people aren't buying into that this is very, very real. Let's go to the Mountain West. UNLV's the favorite, plus 265. North Dakota State's plus 290. New Mexico, very trendy. We both love Jason Ack, 3-1. Air Force is 6-1. Who do you like to win the league, and do you like a win total over on that team?
9: Yeah, let's start right there. Nail that over. I know, I was talking with the great Tim Murray recently. I know he's on it, too. And, Troy Calhoun, I've had on my show for years now. He's normally very, he's very humble. He doesn't really say, like, yeah, we're good at this, right? I did get the quote that this is the best offensive line he's ever had. So I'm going to buy stock in that. Also, I think there's something to be said about the service academies in this day and age of college football. You saw Army and Navy almost make the playoffs. Air Force, he had two losing seasons, I think in 16 and 17. He came back with, an 11-win season. After that, I expect that to happen. Liam Zarka, their quarterback, they found something last year in that. They got 30 career starts on the O-line, 8 starters back on defense, and the conference got worse. So I think Air Force, too. I like them to win the conference. Plus 550, I think it is, or plus 600, shop around.
8: Yeah.
9: Yeah.
8: He's Colby Dant. He'll be here every single week at this time breaking down college football. Check him out on the College Experience Sports Gambling Podcast Network on X at the Colby D. Appreciate the time as always, buddy. Look forward to it next week.
9: No, it's great to be back, man. Football in the air. Let's go.
8: Let's go. We are all the way back. And we had preseason football on Thursday. 3 more games to preview on Friday. We'll look back. What can we take away from 6 games going to the under on Thursday? Does that trend continue on Friday? We will analyze the action on the other side of Cashing Out.
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8: 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In case you missed it, Thursday night featured six unders in the NFL preseason. Cincinnati topped Detroit 16-14. The Lions did cover, catching seven. We went under the total of 39 there as Burrow, on the first couple drives, did get sacked, but looked okay. 5 of 6, 39 yards in the contest for the Bengals in the win. Pittsburgh, their quarterback room was on display in a 28-9 win against Green Bay at home. They were three-point home dogs. They cover that, obviously. They cash on the money line plus $1.25, and that game stays under the total of 38.5 as well. Drew Aller looked really good. 10 of 13, 153 yards, two touchdowns. Rudolph had 93 yards, 10 of 11 passing. Will Howard, 7 of 9 for 86. Really impressive showing, and that's what you're looking for teams you want to back in the postseason. Do you like the backup quarterbacks? Do they have experience? Do they have something to prove? That's what you had with the Steelers there. All three of those guys trying to be that number two guy behind Aaron Rodgers this year. Indy and New England, they tied 13 all. So the Pats cover plus 3.5 at home. We stay under the total of 38. Anthony Richardson, he had good moments. He had bad moments. That's kind of what we've come to expect from him a few years into his career. 11 of 14, 145 yards, an interception, a fumble, but also 53 rushing yards with a touchdown on the ground.
0: Chargers beat the Texans 27-7. They were 1-point favorites on the road. We stay under the total of 38 in that contest. Arizona was all over the Raiders, 27-14. Fernando Mendoza looked good, 10 of 16, 97 yards, a touchdown, snuck a couple balls there in tight windows. Liked the way that he looked. And then Jeremiah Love, the other top pick for Arizona on the other sideline, some really nice runs, 11 of 58. And I think we need to stop comparing him to Ashton Jeanty. He is so much bigger than Ashton Jeanty. It's not even a comparison. Tennessee beat San Francisco 19-13. Titans cover the, or I guess we push on the six, because San Francisco kicked a field goal with about 48 seconds to go to make it a 6-point game. Tennessee had an impressive opening drive, and then after that, the offense did not look great after that. But Dogs go 3-2-1 against the spread. The under goes 6-0 in that matchup. What can we expect from Friday's contest? Well, let's start looking ahead to what we have on the board. And we start with Miami and Washington. This one opened with the Commanders minus one. It is up to 3.5 the other way. Flip the favorites. The Dolphins are laying 3.5. The total is 35.5 in this contest. And as far as this game is concerned, I thought about laying it with Miami here, the 3.5. I am going to stay away, but I do like the backups for Miami. It's Quinn Ewers. It's Cam Miller. Cam Miller's an FCS guy. Remember, Tom Brady really wanted to pick him with the Raiders. I think, was it a year ago, 2 years ago? Either way, super athletic. He's a project that a lot of people wanted a piece of. I like Ewers as a guy who can move the ball potentially here for the Dolphins. And I just wasn't willing to lay that 3.5, though, in this spot. Steve Mackinnon, VEASAN.com. Since 2015, underdogs in the +1 to +3 range are profitable. 59.7% covering the number. That's 190 and 128 against the spread. He would side with Washington based on that trend in this game. So that's just one thing that is worth noting here. I would lean Miami. I think I might even lean the over, but I really better love it if I'm going to bet an over in an NFL preseason game. Next game up on the board, it's Tampa and the Jets. This one is noteworthy because of an injury. But first, let me give you the parameters. Buccaneers were -1.5. Total was 36. Totals dropped to 35.5, but the Jets are now laying 5 and a hook. I haven't seen anything about Baker Mayfield's stats.

preseason. Let's go to the final game on the card for Friday. That is Denver and Atlanta. And right now we are looking at a number of 3.5, Broncos laying it. That really hasn't moved much. I'm seeing a couple fours out there. Total has shifted. Open 37. We're up to 40.5 at a couple of different places here. I'm fine with that. I'm going under. Thank you for an extra few points here. For Atlanta, they can't afford Tua Tagovailoa to get hurt. We talked to Abe Gordon from Atlanta earlier in the program. He said about 10 plays is what Stefanski is saying. Also, no Michael Penix, which means it's Cooper Rush, and it's a kid out of a Division II school in Minnesota after that. I just think that the Falcons can't afford Cooper Rush to get hurt because both their quarterbacks ahead of him on the depth chart are always hurt. I think you're getting very limited offensive production out of the Falcons in this one. I'm going to go under in this one. Closing totals, 37 or higher, have gone owned under at 56.4%. That's 565 and 436. That's via Steve Mackinnon over at VSiN.com. His articles are tremendous, especially this time of year with all of these systems for betting the NFL preseason. Now, as far as the rest of the weekend is concerned, I'm also going to do a few things here. I'm going to take the Bears plus 3.5 against Cleveland. I don't really love the quarterbacks for Cleveland. I respect that they're going to battle it out here in the preseason, but Tyson Bagent, Case Keenum, and Miller Moss is a pretty good trio as backups to Caleb Williams in Chicago. I think that they're capable of covering that number over the weekend. I'm going to stick by John Harbaugh. Plus 2.5, the Giants against Minnesota. Harbaugh's 41-22-1 against the spread in his career in the preseason. He's implementing new systems. He has a whole new staff. Everyone's learning together. I think that leads to a very dialed-in, buttoned-up program, which is something the Giants desperately need. And I think they come out trying to win this game against Minnesota at MetLife Stadium on Saturday. So that's where we stand as far as the football is concerned. Let's do a little three-up, three-down in Major League Baseball here. With some of the pitchers who are hot, some are not coming into Friday's action on the betting card. And as far as three-up is concerned, Chris Sale is really, really finishing strong this year, trying to make a case for that National League Cy Young. In his last four starts, Chris Sale has a 2.16 ERA, 34 strikeouts in 25 innings, a .68 whip for him. In this spot is Chris Sale. Atlanta is hosting Arizona. There is no odds currently, or no odds available right now, but something with Sale in terms of strikeouts or outs recorded at home, or if it's a palatable price on Atlanta, I don't hate here. Brandon Pfaadt's been good on the other side. I don't love him on the road. He pitches to contact. I think the Braves offense can get to him. Gavin Williams, also part of three up, last five starts. How about this? 51 Ks in his last 31 1/3 innings for the Guardians right-hander. He takes on San Diego. They're middle of the road in strikeout rate. I don't hate the idea of going over 7.5 strikeouts on him, but I probably would stay away matchup-wise. Instead, I would rather back Cleveland minus 130 against Michael King, who's plus 108. Williams has been really strong lately, a 2.59 ERA over his last five as well. How about this for the Yankees? This is what they wanted to see. Gerrit Cole is finding his form. Over his last five starts, he's got a 2.27 ERA, 40 strikeouts in 31 2/3 innings pitched, and a .88 whip for the Yankees right-hander. 35 years old, still getting it done. If they're going to win a World Series, it's going to be because he lengthens out that rotation. Yankees at the Blue Jays, taking on Shane Bieber. Toronto's plus 128, Yankees minus 155. Total's 8. I would probably look at the under in that matchup. Now, pitchers we're looking to fade, here's the three downside of things. Grayson Rodriguez has been terrible. 6.75 ERA over his last five starts for the Angels. That is just not working out for him. This is a guy who was always hurt. Now he's not good when he's actually healthy. And the Angels are hosting the Royals coming up on Friday. Seth Lugo on the other side. Two bad baseball teams. I would lean over on the total of 9, or I would back Kansas City at a pick'em price. Matthew Liberatore has been terrible lately. A 5.85 ERA over his last four. Facing the Cubs, who have a great offense against Southpaws this year. You can't do anything with Chicago minus 191. The wind is also blowing in 11 miles an hour from center field. This is one of those spots where I'd love to find a way to back Chicago maybe on the first five minus a half run line in this instance. And then finally,
I'm going to fade the Mets. I'm back in Washington, plus 108 against Robert Stock. Robert Stock is barely a major league pitcher. I don't know how he is laying a price. 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

0: And then a couple other plays I like in baseball. Marlins, Cincinnati, under 8. Alcantara, 1.64 ERA, his last 5. Burns, 2.20 ERA at home. I love that. And then Pittsburgh, plus 122 against Boston at home. Bubba Chandler's been in pretty good form lately. 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
15: the Friday morning edition of VSiN by the Books. I'm Dave Ross right here at the Mint Gaming Hall in Franklin, Kentucky. There's our closer, Jens Lewis, back home in Cleveland, Ohio. My man, we had football last night. Of course, we have more Major League Baseball to discuss. We got fights in Philadelphia coming up this weekend and some golf going on in Memphis. There's a whole lot going on here in the sporting landscape.
16: Man, it was great. Good little day yesterday all across the landscape. We'll dive into a perfect preseason Thursday record that we had. Thank you, Steve Mackinnon, for that. A lot of important implications in the wild card races yesterday in baseball. And boy, Larry Beer is not here to defend himself, but his guy, Edwin Diaz, he got problems. He got problems back end of that bullpen in L.A. That's a game the Dodgers should have won. Brewers get a much-needed win. A lot to discuss here on a Friday, my friend.
15: We called him in New York when things went south. We didn't call him Sugar. We called him Splenda. He was Splenda last night for the Dodgers, that's for sure. Thomas Gable is going to join us, as he always does, each and every Friday from the Borgata Roof and a Carol in advance of UFC 330. That's why I'm wearing my Italian stallion for Philadelphia, as they're going to have that Rocky statue should be on display somewhere. And Daryl Ryder is going to join us in hour number 3-2, talking all things Cleveland Browns football. Woo! We got a great show lined up today, but let's talk about what we saw. And if you like unders, last night was the night for you. That's where we begin today's edition of our highlights and headlines.
14: Help your bottom line with today's highlights and headlines.
15: A perfect 6-for-6. Six games last night in preseason week number one, six unders, and it looked like one of them. There's no way that Raider and Cardinal game is going to stay under. Oh, but it did. 24-17 there, Jensen. Before we get to the individual games themselves, how about that trend? We talked about it a lot in the program yesterday. All of the leans are to the unders, and they all come home.
16: Yeah, really cool. Again, as good an endorsement to become a VSiN Pro subscriber to get Bill AD's daily email. It was early this week, Dave, in which he was illustrating a couple of the trends from Steve Mackinnon. The one was those Hall of Fame game participants coming off of that game just a week prior. What would they do in week two? Those teams that had lost were a perfect 4-0 straight up in ATS in their following preseason game, but they were also perfect to the under. There's no way in hell you would have told me turning that game off in the second half with about, 12, 13 minutes left, that I would have gotten my under 41.5 in for Cardinals and Raiders. But thank you, Steve Mackinnon. Perfect 4-0 last night. The rarely seen highly effective tie in preseason games, Dave. We got that one with, you know, the Colts and the Patriots tie last night. The under also hits for Chargers-Texans. Remember, that was a Steve Mackinnon trend where you had conference foes with at least a total of 37. That flies under by 4 points. Really outstanding stuff. But again, that's why you become a VSiN Pro subscriber. Nice and easy, blind tail, plug and play. Perfect 4-0. Thank you, Steve Mackinnon.
15: Yeah, we saw some guys play. We talked about it, too, with the Bengals. I mentioned yesterday I didn't want to lay those points here, even though Joe Burrow did play. You saw some quarterbacks that we'll get to that look pretty good. Others maybe a little bit more to be desired. We do have some news that Josh Allen will start for Buffalo tomorrow night when they play their first preseason game. Guys that will not be playing, guys like Patrick Mahomes, Matthew Stafford, Caleb Williams for the Bears. So keep an eye on that. We'll break down those games in further detail. Oh, my goodness. What in the world was Jaden Daniels? If he opened up social media yesterday, it was a can that was opened up there yesterday, because we got some just a bizarre day for the star young quarterback in Washington, D.C. Released a statement saying that now he's just focused on the Commanders amid the legal drama with LSU. There was reports, did he want to have his Heisman Trophy back? Is this about name, image, and likeness? He felt disrespected that they were still wearing his number 5 at LSU. But I mean, Jensen, what in the world was this youngster going through yesterday? Says he wants to focus on today. I think a lot of people are questioning where his head really is.
16: Dave, listen, I want to respect the athlete first and foremost, so I will refrain from using the number 5 today. I know how hallowed ground that number is. I understand that is a big deal, and God help us if his mom finds out that we mentioned the number 5 on this show. I say that tongue in cheek. So, I don't need to spend a lot of time on it as far as the NIL drama of it. What I do want to spend time on, and we can talk about this upcoming, where the hell is your focus right now, dude? Get yourself ready to play football. Like, that to me is the most important part. So get this crap for, you know, the Heisman Trophy, the LSU issues. Put it behind you. Go play football. You're a Washington Commander first and foremost right now.
15: Yeah, we're going to talk more about that as the show goes, because, again, you can say things like, hey, I've moved on and my focus is here. You're the one that brought it to the limelight yesterday. It was you and your team that brought this out there for the world. This was not people digging in to find anything. This was all on your behest, Jaden Daniels. All right, let's get to some more injuries. We talk about it each and every day. We know that Chuba Hubbard right now is considered week-to-week for the Panthers running back. And how about Jordan Tyson? He did exit practice earlier. I know Saints fans, for their talent, rookie, a little bit concerned there. So, again, I mean, Jensen, you can't get to the regular season fast enough, but you want your guys to be healthy when you get there.
16: Well, this is a problem, because this is the same hamstring that they had issues with Jordan Tyson, not only in college, but going into the draft, you know, checking the medicals. They were not looking forward, to potentially dealing with this again. Well, here we go. And remember, this is going to be a primary weapon when healthy for Tyler Shuck and Kellen Moore in this Saints offense. So this is not the news they were hoping for. But, man, here we go again. More impactful players, Dave, day after day, coming down with these kinds of injuries. Groins, calves, hamstrings.
15: Oh, tricky.
16: The three big ones that, and it's not cookie cutter. It's not like, oh, yep, okay, we know how to do it. We'll deal with this. Every guy's recovery timetable is different. Everyone's body's different. So that's a tough blow for the Saints right here in this point in preseason.
15: Yeah, I always think, like, if you're any player, you know, you want to avoid knee injuries, and that's for sure. But hamstring injuries to running backs like Chuba, and certainly for a wide receiver like Jordan Tyson, they do give you pause, because you're right. There's not a straight path and a timeline that says X player will be back in Y. You just don't know. How about the Field of Dreams game yesterday? It was kind of weird where baseball decided to stick this one here with preseason football kind of taking center stage yesterday. But first batter of the game, Kyle Schwarber, he puts one in the corn, and he had this second home run there. We'll get to the Tigers with a historic shutout yesterday against the Guardians, too. But what do you make of this, Jensen? I mean, I kind of like it. I just wish they had the entire month to kind of pick their own day to really showcase it. And I felt like it got lost in the muddle a little bit of the NFL.
16: So usually they try and line this up with the Little League World Series, Dave, you know, just to try and get that kind of nostalgia. And, you know, when you were little kids, that's the idea. And I totally understand the scheduling portion of it. You're telling me we couldn't have done it a week prior,
15: where, just a week,
16: you know,
15: just
16: we
15: a
16: don't
15: week.
16: Have to run. We don't have to run into, you know, the Pro Football Hall of Fame game. You could have done it on a Wednesday. You could have had the time. I totally understand that part of it. A couple other things, and you mentioned the Tigers. The Tigers with a strikeout-less shutout. No strikeouts by any Tiger pitcher. They
15: Amazing.
16: Won the game. They shut out the Guardians 3-0. First time that's happened since 2014. Dave, in our day and age of strikeouts, the fact that they could do that. And it's not like they were just running out, you know, guys throwing 93 miles an hour. Cater Bontero was out there, who's been really good. A couple of back-end bullpen arms that have been really solid. But, boy, what a statement win. That's a big series win for the Tigers over the Guardians.
15: You mentioned off the top with Edwin Diaz, he does continue to struggle here as they lose that game to the Brewers. A big head-to-head there, 5-4. I mean, I know it's a little bit early. You go get him out of New York in the offseason. That was your big deal to come close. It looked like closing was the problem last year. You did it by committee, and it worked to win the World Series. I just wonder, does Dave Roberts say, hey, if I got to do it again the way I did it last year, Jensen, so be it? Or do you think eventually they're just going to say, nope, we're going to keep rolling sugar out there, and hopefully he gets back on form?
16: So he's given up runs in 5 of his 7 games since coming back off the IL, Dave. 5 2/3, 12 hits allowed. 12. He's got a 12.71 ERA. This is yikes. This is not good. As a former closer, I want to give him as much runway as possible, because let's face it, the Dodgers do not care about the regular season. They do care about getting all their weaponry right and healthy, And maybe this is just an outlier, Dave, of just trying to get back into to not only the mentality, the heart rate. It is different. But, man, that's a game you got to put away. That's a multi-run lead. You've got to find a way against a struggling Brewer offense. No reason why the Dodgers should have lost that game last night.
15: I'm very appreciative of Edwin Diaz as a Met fan and somebody sitting on the Brewers to have the number one seed at 5-1. So I appreciate the effort last night. We got five guys tied atop the St. Jude Classic here in the first round of the FedEx Cup playoffs in round one down there in Memphis. Some scores are shocking if you saw Robert McIntyre and Rory McIlroy, and others not so shocking that Scotty Scheffler, solid round, 200 par. And I said to you yesterday, Jensen, I was kind of hoping that maybe Scotty would have an indifferent round one, maybe drift to about 7-1. And then we could look at him. It almost played out perfectly. He's still the betting favorite here, but he's plus 610 today. Remember, he's about plus 495 in that Memphis heat. It does seem like it's taking its toll, Jensen, on some guys out there, at least yesterday.
16: Anybody you would look to live add right now? I know it's 70 guys, but from what you took away yesterday, all the conditions in the heat, anything that stuck out to you?
15: I do think the Texas guys, and I know that, you know, you look at a guy like Jordan Spieth that's back up there at the top of that leaderboard, and I mentioned it yesterday. I'd look to those type guys, and yeah, it's not just because they grew up playing in that type stuff, but they don't seem to be bothered by it. I don't know that I'd pick Spieth right now, even though he's tied for the lead. Scotty, nearing 7-1, 650, you can find that number out there. I think that's probably the way I'd go. I'm still hoping for the big sweet. He's tied with Scotty there at 200 par. Rough day for my guy Jackson Quaven. We'll get to all that in a little bit. More NFL preseason talk. That's next right here on VSiN by the Books.
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12: Top of the hour, it is VSIN by the Books. Dave Ross right here at the Mint Gaming Hall. Ian Franklin, Kentucky, our closer. Jensen Lewis back home in Cleveland, Ohio. Is that a Canton, Ohio shirt that you have on the logo, if I'm seeing that correctly?
13: Yes, this is the Quarter Zip Pro Football Hall of Fame Club member.
12: Sweet.
13: I have done the Pro Football Hall of Fame Luncheon Series speaker rounds here the last handful of years. We'll head back there. It's a really cool thing, Dave. On Mondays, it is most anyone can become a member. It is usually sold out, and thank you to the great people of Northeast Ohio that have come so many times. Traditionally, Dave, I would try and do my speech either right when spring training began as kind of a season kickoff, or right at the end of the year when the playoffs started. That's the way it's going to happen this year. I'll be going down there October 5th. RJ Allman and
12: awesome.
13: All the people that are part of the board there, they do a fantastic job. Dave, it's so cool because leading up to Pro Football Hall of Fame week, they usually have some of the guys that have already been inducted that will come in and we'll talk. It's a really neat thing. They've had all kinds of head coaches. Of course, Urban Meyer has been through here. Jim Tressel, now the lieutenant governor here in Ohio, will come through again. But so many great walks of life coaches, people that have been through amazing life experiences. Just happy to be a small part of it. So excited to get back there again after a couple of years off the circuit. I'll be back there first week of October.
12: That is super cool. We might have to get some video and show that for our fans here on VSiN by the Books, Jensen. That's big time, my man. All right, let's get to it. What we saw last night in preseason day number one. We got some games tonight that we'll talk about, of course, and got games tomorrow as well. But if you are an under player, it was big time for you last night. That's where we begin our highlights and headlines.
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12: Six games, six unders, and really kind of five were no sweaters, and you had to sweat out that Cardinal game against the Raiders to get that under home. But I know that makes us happy here, Jensen, Arizona, with the outright win, 27-14. It did kind of feel like the feature game of the night. We got that news a couple hours before kickoff that Carson Beck would not go, which was a bit concerning there. I believe a rib injury is what they're calling it there. But yet, the Raiders, even in defeat, boy, Kirk Cousins looked good, and I think overall number one, Fernando Mendoza, I guess check if you're a Raider backer this morning.
13: Boy, you talk about a sweat. Dave, we looked at that game, and one of the trends that Steve Mackinnon had put out there that participants in the Hall of Fame game, those teams the very next week had a fabulous consistent streak to the under. And if you look at where that score was, headed into the middle part of the third quarter, it was 27-14 Cardinals with 4:29 remaining in the third quarter. Not a point scored after that. So if you're an over better, very sorry for your loss. Those of us that were under betters, all right, that is a good omen. Perhaps a great year on the horizon for us. We did get one tie. You are correct, Dave. It is preseason football. As the great Will Hill said on social media, how can you not be romantic about football when you get a 13-all tie between the Colts and the Patriots? But you're right. All six games under. Dave, if you had the degeneracy to go parlay all six of those unders, a $100 parlay got you about $4,500 in return. So congratulations to everyone who went the under route. And the Cardinals, very impressive there in a win with a couple of the starters going out there early.
12: Again, as I've said for years, before we had our platform, certainly in a Lewis Ross administration, day one, EO would be no ties in regular season NFL. Fake football preseason, I'm fine with it. We can tie, we can wrap this thing up, make sure nobody else gets hurt. We might have some hurt feelings in Washington, D.C. Who saw this coming? Jaden Daniels is very upset that dare anybody wears number five down there in Baton Rouge, because we know that D.J. Pickett's going to be the quarterback down there for Lane Kiffin in year number one, and then Jaden Daniels had his people release a statement saying, we might have to take legal action here, Jensen. What is going on, Jaden Daniels? Shouldn't the focus be on the Commanders instead of what happened 3 years ago when you won the Heisman Trophy as a member of the LSU well, Baton Rouge Tigers?
13: Yeah, it should be on being a Washington Commander, because your college exploits, I checked the numbers, I don't think he's got any eligibility remaining if he wanted to go back for a fifth, sixth, seventh year, however many he'd have left in Death Valley. Again, this is so stupid on so many levels. I mean, like Joe Burrow could just go back, yeah, I don't want anyone wearing my number. He doesn't care. Doesn't matter to him. I would like to give a shout out though to all the different companies. I think StubHub did one of the best I've seen, because effective immediately, we will no longer offer, out of respect for Jaden Daniels, you cannot buy tickets in packs of five, only four or six in that number of multiples. Hysterical to see him taking all these L's. I don't know if it was his mom that got all up in arms about it, probably knowing she's his agent too. But this is ridiculous on so many levels. I hope there's a little come to Jesus moment here. I hope the veterans in that locker room kind of get a hold of him and be like, listen, bro, you're coming off injury. Get your focus back where it should be and on this football team and winning football games.
12: I always say, you know, people say no offense, but, and I'm like, you can't tell people not to take offense. Like, I can't tell Jaden Daniels to not take offense by that. People are going to be offended by whatever they're going to be offended by. It's just stunning to me that you're going to take legal action. I know he's walked it back since then. That just seemed a little bit above and beyond the run-of-the-mill disrespect for whatever reason that he felt. We've got issues when it comes to injuries. I always call it fake football, but they are real injuries, that's for sure. And this year, even before we got to the preseason slate last night, they've been popping up at camps galore. This one happened yesterday with the Saints and their rookie talented wide receiver, Jordan Tyson. He exited practice early. Chuba Hubbard, another guy you got to keep on the watch list here for the Panthers. These guys have hamstring injuries, considered week to week down there in Carolina. We'll figure out about Jordan Tyson. But Jensen, as you pointed out in hour number one, this is kind of not a new thing here for Jordan Tyson that you've had to deal with.
14: Yeah, again, this was one of the injuries through the draft process, or at least leading up to it, that teams were trying to do some due diligence on. Make no mistake, when healthy, one of the most explosive and impactful wide receivers you could have out of the college ranks. This is something to put a pin in, right? Because Tyler Shuck and Jordan Tyson, that was a combination you were pretty optimistic on if you're Kellen Moore. Hamstrings, groins, and calves for wide receivers, man. It tends to be a nagging thing. Not the update that you wanted if you're the Saints brass, knowing that you are expecting him to be a really impactful guy from day number one.
12: You know, I think it's really cool what Major League Baseball does, and they do the Field of Dreams game, if you will, in the corn, and Kyle Schwarber, in the first batter of the game, sent one to the corn, added another one later on in the game in a two-homer night, and the Phillies get the win, more importantly here. But, you know, Jesse, we were kind of talking a little bit about the scheduling, and explain to the people that might not know why they chose to do this when they did it.
14: Yeah, the idea is usually to coincide with the Little League World Series, Dave, and just that nostalgia, you know, the little boys playing the game and kind of back to one of the great movies of all time with Kevin Costner. And of course, in Dyersville, Iowa, the facility they've made, Dave, is incredible. First time we've had this game, by the way, since 2022, when the Cubs and the Reds squared off. If you remember, it was Ken Griffey Jr. and Ken Griffey Sr. who walked out of the cornfields and had a catch.
12: Yes.
14: I don't know where you come down on play catch or have a catch. I'm a play catch person, which is fine. You can't go wrong. It's baseball no matter what. But it's a big one for the Phillies here too, Dave. They will travel to Target Field because this is actually a home series for the Minnesota Twins, but they will travel to Target Field. This was neat. We had a chance to interview Derek Shelton, manager of the Minnesota Twins, yesterday when I was on hosting on LME Network Radio, Series Channel 89. And he was live on the field. Dave, the actual vantage points of the field is so incredibly cool. But he kind of made mention of it. He goes, we flew in today and we're flying out tonight. So it was kind of get in, get out. And now they'll resume that series at Target Field tomorrow there for game two.
12: We appreciate everybody reaching out on social media as well with their best baseball movies. We know that list came out yesterday with the Field of Dreams game. I am a Bad News Bears guy. I understand the Major League love out there, and I know you're in the great city of Cleveland, so that's going to work there. I will also say, if you don't tear up when he says, do you want to have a catch, Dad? At the end of Field of Dreams, it gets me every time, that's for sure. And Kevin Costner, yes, I talked about this with Jonathan Von Tobel yesterday. Did he have to be in every baseball movie? It seemed like for a time he was in just about every baseball movie made. We got five guys tied atop the lead here at the end of the first round of the St. Jude Classic. Scotty Scheffler, where is he? He's only three back of that pack at two under par. You can get Scotty at north of 6-1 here before they get ready to tee it up here, or just getting it teed up right now to begin that second round. He'll be going off later on today, because he went off early yesterday. Ludvig Åberg, one of my players, is at two under par as well. Jensen, the heat really is an issue. We talked about it leading up to the first round. Guys like Rory McIlroy and Robert McIntyre, the Scotsman and the Northern Ireland laddie, they didn't take to that heat very well yesterday in Memphis.
14: You know, Dave, we don't have the heat in Ireland like we do in Memphis. I can only imagine. I'm sure Rory's complaining about that here. He's probably going to Brian Rolapp. No, we can't have the events like this in these kind of parts of the country. None of us can play. I think we're going to be intrigued to see round two. You said basically if you've not jumped in, if you want to dabble,
12: yeah,
14: mostly go for guys that have kind of grown up, played through this heat. So a lot of the Texas boys you'd be targeting here today.
12: Totally. And we mentioned that before yesterday's round, right? That I said, hey, look to those Texas guys. Jordan Spieth probably would not have been the first guy I'd pick, obviously, but there he is at 500 par in that group for the lead. Scotty being a Texan. I do think if you have nothing invested already and you want to hop in on Scotty at this juncture, it's kind of exactly the way we mapped it out yesterday. I think that's a good, fair price point to get in. I think he'll be motivated to win this week as well. It's been a while. Remember, only one win on the PGA Tour this year for Scotty. He'd love to get number two this weekend. Let's talk more NFL football. Who's going to be the starter in your neck of the woods for week number one? We'll break it down next right here on Beeson by the Books.
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10: Of the hour, it is VSIN by the Books. Dave Ross and Jensen Lewis coming at you. I'm right here at the Mint Gaming Hall in Franklin, Kentucky. Our closer, Jensen Lewis, back home in Cleveland, Ohio. We're going out to Philadelphia this week for UFC 330. That's why I'm rocking my Italian stallion in honor of Rocky III. Those Rocky steps, I want to run them one day. Lou Finocchiaro is joining us out there in Arizona. Joins us on the Progressive Guest Line. Give him a follow on X at Gamblu, and he is the host of the Bout Business and the Sneak Teep podcast, and kind of to join us as he does each and every Friday. Lou, we got two title fights to get to here in the city of brotherly shove. It's a great fight town. I know they're eager to see this. I know some people don't like the card overall, but when you get two title fights, I know guys like you and me are certainly being excited and try to find some good advantages in those two title fights.
11: Guys, first of all, thanks for having me on. Dave, I'll run those steps with you, provided there's a Philly cheesesteak at the other end of them, of course. And then as far as the fight card is concerned, I mean, listen, the UFC puts on 40 to 44, 10 to 12, 14 fight cards a year for us to handicap. I will never crapola over a UFC card. Some are thicker and more fertile than others. But everyone deserves its own opportunity, and I feel privileged that they dish that many cards for us each year.
12: All right. Well, we are esteemed gentlemen, and we do realize that the rules are rules here, Lou. So, ladies first in this regard. And any time you get a Mackenzie Dern weigh-in, it is must-see TV. Jillian Robertson, the dog on the other side. I know you and Dave align on where we are here. Your handicap of this fight should be an absolute gem on the main card.
11: Yeah, I don't know if Dave and I align exactly on this fight. This is a great fight between a couple of grappling-based fighters, both searching to find their striking game. Dern's striking game, now that she's back with Jason Perillo, is very rudimentary, elementary, I should say. That said, it's an ocean ahead of the development that Jillian Robertson has. Robertson has very little striking and is inept on her feet. She relies on grappling and wrestling. And unfortunately for Jillian, the level of competition that she has faced doesn't set her up in anywhere near the paragraph that is Mackenzie Dern and the accomplishments that she has made since she was a child. Her dad, Wellington Diaz, is a BJJ savant that's taught her since she was young. And so I see Dern at minus 230 as an absolute bargain in this fight. The reason it's not lined higher is because when you have 115-pound ladies in a large cage, you get a pillow fight, and it's going to be a decision. And if it's going to be a decision, who knows what those judges will see. Now, I will say that besides Dern in parlays, I have used Dern via submission at plus 215. To me, that is the likely way that this fight ends. And I just don't see any path to victory for a gal in Jillian Robertson that's taking a step up in her first main event, first five-round fight. I just see it to the Dern side.
10: Where we do align here, Lou, in this co-main event is that somebody is going to get tapped out. I agree. And that's my favorite play is the under. And I got it at plus $1.40 at 4.5 rounds. So I might have to sweat out the final 2.5 minutes here. But I don't think we're going to get that far. And to that end, Lou, that number is on the move. The total is on the move. I'm seeing today at DraftKings that's down to 3.5. They've moved that a full round. So you can get plus money now at plus $1.70. I don't like that as much. So I played it earlier in the week at plus $1.40 to the under, because I do think if we're getting a victory here, either way, somebody's getting tapped. And obviously, the odds would indicate Mackenzie would be the favorite to get that done. And I love what you've done there to get plus money on that side at plus 230, because this fight's going down to the ground. And you're looking at the best BJJ practitioner, Mackenzie Dern. I just think Jillian might be a little bit tougher in her guard than some do out there. So I'll be fascinated to see once that fight does, in fact, hit the ground. In the main event here, Islam Makhachev, if you've got a pound-for-pound list out there, I know some people might put him right there near the very top of it. He's a big favorite against Ian Machado Gary here. Minus 370 is what we're seeing. Lou, where are you on Gary before we break down the fight from where you see from an odds perspective? Do you believe that he has arrived enough to be a viable dog to actually win this title against a guy like Islam Makhachev?
11: I absolutely believe that Ian Gary is getting completely overlooked. I absolutely believe he can win this fight. Do I believe he will? Maybe not. My angle here, and let me disclose that Bout Business clients have Makhachev for 2 units tied together with Jose Delgado weeks ago at an even money, which allows me to get cute with this fight. But whether I had that bet or not, Ian Gary +9.5 this morning on DraftKings is -110. That means that if you take Ian Gary and the 9.5 in a fight that I absolutely believe goes to decision, that he's going to have to lose all 5 rounds to Makhachev on one card for him to lose the bet. Listen, Makhachev is everything everyone's made him out to be. I'm not throwing any stones at him. However, when he was 155, he took on Volkanovski, a short, stubby little wrestler, fought him to decision. He fought Poirier to decision. When he won the title at 170, he fought an undersized Jack Della Maddalena. Meanwhile, Gary has fought Rachmanov,

0: Prates, Bilal Muhammad. Makhachev will get his first real taste of a real welterweight, and this welterweight can move, function fluidly in space, and keep his distance and pitter-patter his way to a decision. There's an absolute path to victory for Gary here. People are not recognizing it, and I believe he's very, very live, and the 9.5 points, I believe, is a mistake. I'm going to take it. It's going to be one of the largest UFC bets I've ever made. I've already made it. Oof. And we'll see what happens. I'm out there for everyone to see.
1: Love that. And love the conviction in it. And hopefully that gets across the line with no sweat for you, pal. Speaking of sweat, any other actionable angles here on the main card with the remaining fights? Or do you find some value in the preliminary ones as well?
0: As far as the main one, the spider, the tarantula, Jalen Turner's fighting Kyle Fernandez. And Jalen Turner, when he's on, he's a finishing fool. Size, length, quickness, speed, power. But he's just coming off a retirement. Where's his head? And sometimes he doesn't like to get tested too late. Meanwhile, Kyle Fernandez, plus 132 from Nova União in Brazil, never been finished. Excuse me, never been knocked out. So I like Fernandez as a slight dog here. And then Rivovic, you see that minus 700 there. No way to really play that unless you take Rivovic inside the distance and you take that 700 down to a minus 200, and you can use that as parlay fodder.
2: I'm looking at that number, by the way. It's coming down on Jalen Turner, so I think people are picking up what you're putting down, Lou, here. I'm seeing here for the first time he's under $1.50, $1.48 betting favorite today. So money is coming in on the Fernandez side here, hot and heavy. Very astute observation by you. I want to ask you about some older fighters that are out there. You mentioned Rivovic taking on Edson Barbosa, so we can understand that number. You don't want to lay that $7. Vicente Luque is a guy that I've had indifferent results, shall we say, in his long UFC career. You can get him still at about even money out there. Where are you on a guy like that against Tracyon Gore, who is maybe now fighting a little bit better in his, he's starting to come of age a little bit against an elder statesman in Vicente Luque?
0: When I mention a Brazilian fighter against any other nationality and the Brazilian fighter has the IQ advantage, that's not saying an awful lot for the fighter that the Brazilian is fighting. And so in this fight, Luque is not only going to have an experience advantage, he's absolutely going to have an IQ advantage. This Tracyon Gore is a wild bull in the pampas, and the gym has a hard time keeping him corralled. But if they can, he's devastating. He's fast, he's quick, he's explosive. He's everything Luque does not want. And Luque is moving from 170 to 185, looked great in his first 185 fight, a victory against Gastelum, but he doesn't have the feet here. This is too much youth, too much strength, too much power, too much quickness. Gore gonna fold old Vicente Luque up.
1: All right, last 30 seconds here with you, Lou. Let's talk some sense into some people on this AFC West. The wrong team is favored, right? This is not the return of the old Patrick Mahomes and the Chiefs. It should be Denver repeating as AFC West champs, yes?
0: I feel strongly in that. I would agree with everything you just said. And I love the fact that Denver's getting stiff-armed and overlooked. And if it isn't Denver, then it's L.A. Chargers. I keep wanting to say San Diego. Listen, Kansas City's got trouble. And I hate to say this, but I doubt Mahomes can make it the whole way. Even if he can, his numbers were going the wrong way last year before the injury anyway. I don't believe in Kansas City. I don't believe they make the playoffs.
2: Couldn't agree more. I'm with you on the Charger side there, but I think we're all looking to fade the Chiefs here, at least the three of us. Not necessarily the consensus across the network. Very quickly, tell the people about the Sneak Teeth podcast and about Business Pod when they listen in every week.
0: On Sunday, early line report for each UFC fight card's dished out on the Sneak Teeth podcast. 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All my final positions, although you've heard most of them here. 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
2: You and I are running the Philly steps. 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VSiN by the books.
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5: 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FIFA is exploring selling U.S. media rights for the next two World Cups together. That means keeping soccer's hydration breaks that boosted ad revenue. FIFA is interested in potentially bundling rights for English and Spanish broadcast together. The 2026 World Cup generated more than $15 billion in revenue. Paramount, Skydance, and the NFL agreed to pause negotiations over higher broadcast rights fees while the company deals with legal challenges to its planned merger with Warner Brothers Discovery. The NFL had been in discussions with Paramount over a price increase of at least 50% more than its current $2.1 billion a year deal after the league took advantage of a change in control provision of its contract. A group of 12 states, led by California, filed a lawsuit alleging that combining Paramount with Warner Brothers would result in reduced competition for film and television production and distribution. With a Bloomberg Business of Sports report, I'm Mike.
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1: We are back, VSiN by the Books. 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Daryl Ryder is going to join the program next to talk all things Cleveland Browns football. And Jensen just got a text from TG Thomas Gable, who was on with us in hour number one. Go back and take a listen to that great conversation. And he said, hey, if you guys ever come out to Philly, including Lou, that he'll buy us Philly cheesesteaks from Joey's. He will buy us Skinny Joey's cheesesteaks right after the run. So, Jensen, it feels like a challenge. Lou says he's already going to book the flight. I think we might actually have to take TG up on this. Go run the Philly steps. That's why I'm rocking this shirt. And then we hit up the Borgata and maybe do a show from there. That'd be a lot of fun.
2: Indeed. And again, calories don't count on vacation. Happy whatever. Whatever Philadelphia's finest is that TG wants to set us up with. I hear they have good Italian out that way, too. Just saying.
1: I do believe so. I'll give out some picks here that we have before we say goodbye in this edition as well of this program for UFC 330. But we've been watching these awards markets in the NFL very, very closely. And some numbers out there that if you like to play those markets, we'll give you some of those plays now in today's edition of the Daily Gridiron.
0: This is the Daily Gridiron.
1: We are going to start off with, I think this is probably, out of all the reasons why I don't get in these markets, the most debated definition of what are we coming back from when you get to the market that is comeback player of the year. You know, they tried to put criteria, and you and I talked about it last year in the program. I give the NFL credit for trying to at least simplify what exactly you're coming back. Are you coming back from injury? Coming back from sucking? Coming back from retirement? What are you coming back from, right? Like, what is it? Were you just bad and now you're good? Jensen, how do you look at this with the numbers associated? Because I think that's the first stipulation in what are you actually coming back from?
2: Yeah, again, Lewis Ross administration, the criteria would be very clear. That's an executive order day one on these awards markets. To that end, these watch lists for both comeback player of the year for me and coach of the year, these are purely leans. I will not play any of these just because of the subjectivity, unfortunately, of the market that these awards are based in. However, if you are looking for recommendations, I'll start with Kyler Murray. Playing in the most difficult division in football, at least on paper, entering the year, Dave. Okay, new system, KOC, got the weaponry, and probably going to be that team that's, I hate to say overlooked in the division, but they're going to be, okay? The Lions schedule, the Bears ascension, and then the Packers trying to get back to prominence here. It's going to leave Minnesota as that fourth team. So again, if they can be in the fight here halfway through, it's probably because Kyler Murray has been outstanding. Same reasoning with Aaron Donald here. What is the award criteria? What is the eligibility? I get it. Mm. The narrative street is going to be just littered with, oh, you just sat on the couch. He didn't, people. He's been training every day and came back and was a dominant force in an already dominant defense. I could see where people want to do that. Malik Nabers is an interesting one for me at double digits at 12-1. Just knowing the impact, and then you get the New York, you know, focus and the microscope there. Just playing narrative street again in this awards market, but these are purely leans for me. I will have no action on this market.
1: Right there within, there will be no money tied up in it, but I do like some of the choices there. And I do look at Aaron Donald at one right there at the top of my board, too, that if you were going to have it, because it is all narrative, right? And look, this is arguably one of the greatest defensive players you can argue in any generation, right? You put them on the short list there of defensive tackles. I know they move them out to end sometimes. They get very creative with how they use him. Sometimes they try to utilize what the quote-unquote weakest lineman is on the other side and put Big 99 up against him, which is really smart, right? And then if you put him in conjunction with Myles Garrett, he could have arguably one of the best tandems that we've seen. Now, we'll see what it looks like when 99 comes back, but that's why it's already been shorted in the marketplace here to single digits at 9-1. It just makes sense. And then if they go on to have a great defense, he's a big part of it. The number one seed out of the NFC, remember, this is not a postseason award, but a regular season award, Yeah, I think that gets home at 9-1 if you're looking for those narratives. He's got to be eligible first and actually come back, but we assume that's going to happen in time. The other two, I think the criteria does fit. If you're looking for injury, that would certainly be the case with Micah Parsons. And at, you know, I did see some 50-1s out there, 35-1s, some longer numbers, depending on where you shop. Again, I will not be playing it, but if I were and I wanted to take a longer shot on it, again, look at that narrative. Let's say that their defense in the first 5 weeks without him is very pedestrian. And all of a sudden, Micah comes back. Oh, my goodness, week six against the Cowboys? You don't think there'll be any eyeballs on him? He goes out there and gets three sacks of Dak Prescott in game number one. They might want to give him the award right then and there. So the narratives will be there in tow for Micah Parsons, too. And again, I hope he's healthy, because when he's healthy, this is one of the most fun players to watch and isolate. Tua Tagovailoa, we'll get a look at him tonight. I love the weaponry that they have in the ATL this year. I really do. I've told you about this with Kevin Stefanski here all summer long. I think this is such an upgrade in the offensive side of the ball here, just from that vantage point. So if Tua is upright, if he wins the job and he's healthy, and by the way, if he's healthy, he's going to win the job. 50-1, yeah, long shot play, wouldn't get mad at it. I like this football team if the quarterback position is healthy. So that's comeback player of the year. Coach of the year, you can kind of tie this into with what teams you think are going to have success, Jensen. Where'd you go at the top of this market?
2: Yeah, you know, I'm very high on the Ravens this year, so correlated play, right? Jesse Minter, first-year head coach, usually gets a little bump in this market. In a loaded AFC, I think you're going to have the cream rise to the top. So 9-1, I think, is the best number that I found. Yes, you know, you have the roster, you have the contending talent year in and year out, but now he can take the next step, get that defense back to prominence. Lamar. I've already picked him as my MVP in our VEASAN NFL betting guide. So 9-1 on Jesse Minter. I think Kellen Moore is going to be a very popular pick, and for good reason. That division is wide open. I know you like the Falcons, but at 14-1, Tyler Shuck. I know Mitch Moss has a triple-digit ticket on Tyler Shuck as an MVP for this year. Ooh. I like Kellen Moore's ability to take the next step in a winnable division, 14-1. This is a little rub for you here, pal. I know you are very high on the Titans. Robert Saleh gets a second crack at being a head man. 16-1, a division that will have some dominant defenses, and maybe including his, as he takes over the reins in Tennessee, like the Titans, to be competitive. And if they do, and they challenge in the AFC South, Robert Saleh is going to be a big reason why. So 16-1 on him for a coach of the year lean on that list.
1: Great minds think alike. That's exactly where I started my board here with Robert Saleh right there. Shop around for those best numbers that you can find. You found a 16-1. That's a great number out there. It's the same equation, Jensen, that you got home on Saleh. I think they're going to surprise. I don't know if they can go all the way from worst to first this year, but I really do like the brain trust there at head coach and at offensive coordinator, certainly with Brian Daboll. I think he's really quickly going to learn from his mistakes the first time around. And by the way, he's not the only one to make them as the head coach of the New York Football Jets. Went back to San Francisco, got back on good footing, dominates as a one side of the ball as a coach, and that, of course, is the defensive side of the ball. So I love Robert Saleh and what they're trying to do down there in Tennessee this year. Look, when you make bold proclamations like Brian Schottenheimer has made down there in Big D, people take notice of it. And he says, hey, we plan on playing in the Super Bowl this year. Well, I tell you this, if they're playing in the Super Bowl, Brian Schottenheimer is going to win Coach of the Year. So I love what he's saying. I love that he's putting it out there. It's kind of the way Jimmy Johnson used to operate way back in the day. And oh, by the way, that's the last time this team's had any success at that position as a team, winning 3 out of 4. 14-1 for Shotty. I like it. I think he's got the tools in and a much better defense to possibly get that ticket home. But again, look to the Cowboys, if you believe that, to win the NFC as well. And then a real wild card here. They're the defending champions of their own division. And yet this year, if it wasn't for the Cleveland Browns, everybody's already downplaying what the Steelers are going to be able to do to possibly repeat. I don't say that they're getting a better Mike, because Mike Tomlin was spectacular. But if you put the resume, you did a blind resume, and you looked at Mike McCarthy's resume, and you looked at Mike Tomlin's resume, they are almost identical. So 50-1... for a team that I know we have questions about Aaron Rodgers because Father Time is undefeated, I kind of like the rest of the roster. And Big Mike can coach offense. With all due respect to Tomlin, that was a defensive-minded guy. And they always had really good defenses with Coach Tomlin. I think the offense might take a big step up. I think there's a reason why Aaron Rodgers stuck around for another year. If he hated Big Mike, he wouldn't be playing with him. And oh, by the way, he was winning MVPs back in those days, too, and his only Super Bowl. So 50-1, if the Steelers could really be a shock in that division and in the AFC writ large, Big Mike, let them know that maybe you know more about coaching than they'll ever know in their whole entire lives. When we come back, let's talk about the Cleveland Browns, and Daryl Ryder is going to join the program. Oh, I'm sure, Jensen, we cannot wait to break down that quarterback room and what it might look like for the Brownies this year in Cleveland. That's all next right here on VSiN by the Books.
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6: We continue VSiN by the Books on this Friday morning. Dave Ross and Jensen Lewis here with you. Really excited to talk to Daryl Ryder. He is the Browns reporter for 92.3 The Fan in Cleveland. Give him a follow on X at Ryder Wrong Fan. Really good handle there. Joins us now in the Progressive Guest Line. Good morning to you, Daryl. We appreciate it. We know you got a big one coming up tomorrow for the Browns and the Bears. Preseason game number one. Jensen and I have been talking about this all summer long, and I'm sure you have too, on the Fan there in Cleveland. It always starts and ends with the quarterback room here. You got four guys in it. Is this a foregone conclusion, barring injury, who's starting week number one when we get to the real football season?
7: No, actually, it's not. And in fact, I think that it's a dead heat right now between Deshaun Watson and Shedeur Sanders. Neither one of these guys has separated themselves. And so I think that that's what Todd Monken's looking for, is one of these quarterbacks to separate themselves. And hopefully that happens in a preseason game. Deshaun Watson gets the start tomorrow in Chicago. The following week against the Buffalo Bills, Shedeur Sanders will get the start. He wants to play each of them a half of football. He's hoping for a two-minute situation at the end of the half as well. Obviously, that's outside the control. You can't control the flow of the game there, but that's what Monken is hoping for. Whether or not we see all that remains to be seen, but, yeah, there is no winner in this thing. I thought there was a week ago when Monken pulled the old practice changeup there. Shedeur was supposed to get the day with the ones, ended up being Deshaun. But Monken just having some fun with everyone. So it's a dead heat, and we're still waiting for a winner. It's been that way since the offseason program began in April.
8: A tradition unlike any other, D-Ride, a quarterback carousel or saga in Berea in training camp, something you and I know very well. I want to ask you about Todd Monken, because now year one after Kevin Stefanski, it is a guy that is familiar with this division, obviously has gone up against the Browns from being on the Ravens side. Early impressions for you and maybe some differences from the Stefanski era to what we'll see here with Todd Monken.
7: Well, the biggest difference is Todd Monken will just cuss guys out on the practice field in the middle of a play if he has to. And we've seen that actually happen numerous times. So that's probably the biggest difference. He demands a lot more. Well, it's not fair to say he demands a lot more from the quarterbacks. We are aware of him demanding a lot of the quarterbacks. Obviously, Kevin Stefanski kept everything close to the vest when it came to talking to reporters, whereas Todd Monken just tells you the way he sees it and speaks his mind. And so There really is no ambiguity about Todd Monken's feelings on certain things other than, well, who does he want to be his week one starting quarterback right now? But, Stefanski ran a very professional, clean operation, and Monken's doing the same, but they just have two drastically different coaching styles. As I mentioned, the offense lines up wrong or they motion wrong or something happens pre-snap that's incorrect, he is not afraid to blow the play dead, step in, and get things squared away, regardless of who the quarterback is. And I would say that's the biggest difference. We really never saw Kevin Stefanski do that. He never really corrected his players a lot in front of reporters. Monken does that pretty much on a daily basis. So that's probably the most visual difference on the practice field. And look, I mean, to each his own. You know, there's more than one way to coach effectively. I'll say this. I do feel like that Monken's messaging with his players is resonating. It really feels like this relatively young football team is buying in to what Todd Monken is asking of them collectively as a unit. Execution's a little different. We've had some highs and lows from an execution standpoint, especially on the offensive side of the ball. But you definitely feel like when you watch the Browns practice that this is Todd Monken's football team.
6: Talking with Daryl Ryder, Browns reporter, 92.3 The Fan in Cleveland. And, yeah, all the focus, we get it. Daryl's going to be on the offensive side of the ball. That's where all the tumult would be. But the defensive side of the ball looks really good on paper. But you got Mike Rutenberg taking over as defensive coordinator, first time he's going to be the DC here. What is that marriage looking like so far on that side of the ball? Because it looks like they obviously have some real talent, even though Myles Garrett has gone to L.A.
7: Yeah, they really do. And it feels like that they're picking up where they left off. Now, obviously, Mike Rutenberg is changing a couple of things up. It's not a complete carbon copy of the Jim Schwartz defense that we watched over the last 3 years here in Cleveland. Rutenberg certainly is putting his own stamp on things. But I think there are three key moves that have been made this offseason that sends the message, while we sit here and twist and turn over who the quarterback's going to be, it doesn't mean that the Browns are not trying to win games this year. You can call it a rebuild, a retool, however you want to describe this current era of the Browns over the last couple of years. Clearly, the focus has shifted from an expensive veteran roster. They want to get a little cheaper, but also at the same time with quality young players. And they're doing that. The Myles Garrett trade first up, obviously, right? You got a couple of draft assets, but that was not the crux of the deal. What made that trade was getting Jared Verse from the Los Angeles Rams. And it's interesting watching some of the comments come out of Los Angeles following the loss of Verse, but yet they add a two-time defensive player of the year in Myles Garrett. I don't get the sense that a lot of Rams players are thrilled with that development just from losing Verse and what he brought to them. You can see Verse's impact on a day-to-day basis on the practice field. You can see it at times off the field where you're always seeing him talking to teammates. Spencer Fanneau, the rookie left tackle, struggling a little bit early in camp. Jared Verse steps up, works with him before and after practice, and lo and behold, yes, those two got in a knockdown, drag-out fight last Saturday's practice, but that lit a fire in Fanneau, and now all of a sudden he's the starting left tackle. It lit something within him. And so those are the intangibles that Verse is bringing to this team. The other two things that the Browns did that I think were huge for the defense, extending Denzel Ward, extending Grant Delpit. So those three moves collectively signal to the locker room, yes, we're a younger team, but that doesn't mean that we are raising the white flag and bailing on the season. Now, you would argue the quarterbacks that they're putting out there tells a different story, but like from a team building standpoint, you've signaled to your locker room, hey, we're keeping two valuable pieces of the defense around. Yes, it stinks to trade a future Hall of Fame player, But at the same time, we brought back a player that, okay, he's not Myles Garrett, but he's going to still help us win football games. He might not pile up the sacks, but he's still going to get after the quarterback. He's still going to create some opportunities defensively to put pressure on the quarterback, force some mistakes, maybe create some turnovers, those type of things. So I think those three moves really, really help Mike Rutenberg and the defensive side of the ball maintain that level. And we're seeing it in practice. Granted, part of it's quarterbacks, but we almost have 20 interceptions so far in training camps to date in 11-on-11 and 7-on-7. And the news flash there is Browns defenders can catch footballs.
8: That's good, because this is going to be a division, Daryl. I got about 60 seconds left with you here. The AFC North, does it still go through Baltimore? Does Cincinnati have enough now if Joe Burrow's healthy? And what do you make of Mike McCarthy, Aaron Rodgers, kind of the last dance for A-Rod there in Pittsburgh?
7: Well, I have been looking for the Steelers' demise for the last decade. And every year I say this is it for Pittsburgh. They always find a way to win 9-10 games and then make the playoffs and then lose on wild card weekend. So my expectation is that tradition will continue. Yes, I do think the division still goes through Baltimore. However, Cincinnati absolutely is a team to be taken seriously if Joe Burrow is healthy, if his supporting cast remains healthy, and yes, if their defense can provide a little more resistance than a wet paper bag. I like the Bengals' chances to compete with the Ravens for the division, but I still think it's Baltimore's to lose.
6: Very quickly here, Daryl, the Browns are actually getting some respect in the wins market. At least 5.5 is the total. It's juiced to the over, $1.35. Can we look at potentially 6 wins? Is that asking too much for the Browns backers out there?
7: Well, Jimmy Haslam did say he's taken over on the 5.5, and I'm Team Jimmy for once. I have the Browns between 6 and 8. I think they're a better football team than they were a year ago. I don't think that they're a contender yet, but my expectation is they win between 6 and 8 games. Keep in mind, they could have won 7 or 8 games last year had they stopped, had someone on special teams make a tackle against the Jets, stopped Carson Wentz in London, and ran a proper 2-point conversion.
6: That's all it takes. Daryl, great stuff, man. Enjoy the preseason action starting tomorrow against the Bears. And, of course, when we get to the real season starting in week 1, great stuff there. 92.3 The Fan in Cleveland. Our best bets, they're up next right here on VSiN by the Books.
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1: 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Great questions that we get coming in here as the weeks have gone on as we started this thing here. Ask that you include where you're writing to us from, where you're listening, etc. I got one from Jimmy from the Cape who asked and said, hey, he loved having Joe Pete on the program yesterday. That legend always helps us scour all of civilization looking for advantage numbers and edges out there. You're right about that with Joe Pita. Great conversation yesterday. He's come to the conclusion, Jensen, that he likes a pre-flop over on a team. And for the entire season, he's going to blindly grab those season game-to-game totals for the Bills games to go over, which he's convinced will be higher as the season goes on from the look-aheads. So that will be a fun follow and a theory to chart there. So he asks us, do you play the market and which teams would you target for a potential betting edge before the market corrects? Great question, Jimmy from the Cape. Jensen, your thoughts, sir?
2: I don't know. It's not something that really is a blind thing that I would do. And I understand pre-flop why you would want to do it. You know, again, when you think about what we know and what we don't know, that's always the thing in week one and week two. So hard for me to do that pre-flop, but I get the logic where Jimmy's at. Your thoughts, because it's an area that I understand why Jimmy would ask it the way he did and look at it from that perception. Is that anything you would dabble in pre-flop?
1: I'm with you. I would not, Jimmy, blindly back it. I understand if you feel like you're getting an advantage before the market corrects, so you might be able to use that advantage early in the season, but then I'd get leery because the books will catch up. If there's a blind spot that they see early in the year, those numbers will get hardened, and I don't think you're going to have the same advantage as the year goes. But, hey, if you see one early that you think you can attack, I totally am there with you. Last year, for me, I like to play the Colts early in the year, and again, you saw the success they had early, and then once Danny Dimes got hurt, those advantages certainly went away. So again, if you think those teams are being undervalued in the marketplace, and you think those totals are too low early, I'm with you. A team I might look at early will be Tennessee. That's a team I might target early in the year, and hopefully the books have not catched up on them because I think they're going to be better. And another team for me is Miami. I'm going to look at Miami early, and we'll get to these week one numbers here, ATS, against the Raiders. But I think right now they're too big of a dog against the Raiders. And I love that the Raiders looked great last night in what I call fake football. Let's see what those real defenses, those are vanilla defenses you're playing against right now. They will not look like that in the regular season. So I think that can be fool's gold out there. I'll look to take advantage of that in the marketplace as well. Jensen, before we get to maybe what you have on the baseball card, and certainly preseason week number one, got three more games tonight. We did have a great conversation with Lou Finocchiaro on earlier about UFC 330. Please like, subscribe, by the way, to First Strike Podcast with me and Rob Moreno. Love doing the shows with Rob. We have Reed Kuhn on this week, and Reed is the father of analytics, really getting to those numbers. It did get me, and I kind of looked at this fight in the co-main event between Mackenzie Dern and Jillian Robertson, one I've had earmarked for quite some time here. And Lou's right. I do lean to the dog side here on Jillian. Lou loves the Mackenzie Dern side. And I love what he's done there. He's played the plus money over $2 for Mackenzie via sub. And I agree that I believe that somebody is going to get subbed. I'm not as convinced as Lou that it's going to be Jillian Robertson who has to tap. I think we have a live dog scenario here. And it's circa behind me. 16-1 is a prop I played on Jillian Robertson via submission. I think this game is going to be a ground game, and I think Mackenzie Dern is going to welcome Jillian Robertson into her guard, and I think there might be more danger there than she thinks. So if Mackenzie walks through her, like Lou thinks, great. I'm on the under 4.5 as well at plus $1.40. Those are my two favorite on the co-main event, under 4.5 at plus $1.40, and also sprinkling Jillian Robertson 16-1 via submission. I think she's live in that long shot play. I couldn't believe that number that was out there. In the main event, Jensen, and again, gave this out with Jonathan Von Tobel yesterday on Money Moves as well. I am playing the over, which Lou is as well, minus $1.70. It's getting a little pricey now, but still, if you can find that over 4.5, that is where I am on the main event here for Islam Makhachev against Ian Machado-Gary. And like Lou alluded to, if you want to sprinkle a little bit on the dog price here, I think Gary's going to be a tougher foe for Makhachev than what the bookmakers have right now at minus 370. He should be the favorite, Jensen. I think that's just a little bit too pricey for my money, and I would look to the dog or pass Dave Tooley style here. If you're picking up what I'm putting down there on the daily, I look to Machado-Gary as a playable price point there.
2: Very good. Nothing for me on NFL preseason just yet, but here's where I would go on the diamond thus far, and mark your calendars here. We'll be upcoming on the award-winning A Numbers Game following this great program here at about 10:15 Eastern time. Talk a little baseball with Gil Alexander. Let's go to the first game of the day, Dave. Cubs and Cardinals. Cubs getting back home.

0: invigorate us on the Marlins and the Reds under 8.5. Again, found that on NoVig for a nice price at minus $1.35. Sandy Alcantara, Chase Burns, that matchup between Miami and Cincinnati. Alcantara is on a 3-start scoreless streak, only allowing 11 hits in his last 20 innings. There have been 10 total runs scored, 1-0, 2-0, 7-0 in those 3 starts from Alcantara. So that has obviously flown way under the total for all 3 of those. Chase Burns on the other side here for Cincinnati, 2.95 ERA, last 4 starts overall. But Dave, 9 straight starts at Great American Ballpark where he's allowed 3 earned runs or fewer. So we love the under 8.5 there for the Marlins and Reds. Again, found that on NoVig at minus $1.35. I believe there's a lot of 7.5s out there, maybe a handful of 8s. So shop around for that. One other one that looks really juicy, and Edwin Diaz killed me on the under last night in that Brewers-Dodgers game. Should have been home free. Let's go right back to it, though, Dave. Robert Gasser going to be the starter for the Brewers tonight. Been a pretty good 3.05 ERA for him his last 4 starts, and 3 of the last 4 have gone under the total in those games. Brewers' offense has really been challenged here in August. Only 3.5 runs that they've been averaging, and they get Yoshi Yamamoto tonight for the Dodgers. I think his ERA last 4 starts is .188, 16 hits allowed in his last 20 2/3. Dodgers also have struggled offensively in August, only 3.7 runs per game. We'll play the under 8 in that game, and let's hope no Edwin Diaz in the 9th inning to blow it up for us yet again.
1: You know, the famous line at the end of Field of Dreams is, do you want to have a catch, Dad? I think you started World War III on social media here, Jensen, putting out, is it have a catch or play catch? Chris Vasili said it's play catch. Paul Allen, voice of the Vikings, says play catch. What the heck is have a catch? Kelly Bidlin, he, I think, had the best one, the most nuanced. He said pre-1975, it's have a catch. Post-1975, it's play catch. We saw that Femi said, who on the planet has ever said have a catch? Mitch Moss went one step further. Have a catch is one of the reasons why Field of Dreams is not a good movie. What, Mitch? And then the one dissenter that we had out there, Tim Murray said, play catch, what the heck are we doing here? It would be from Dustin Sweetelson, who said, have a catch. Playing catch makes the coolest thing in the world sound lame. I love that, Dustin. Independent thought, Dustin Sweetelson. I applaud you, sir, on that response. I don't know if I agree with the response, but I love it, Jensen, and I love the inquiry. I think you've opened up a Pandora's box when it comes to baseball terminology. I don't know, Jensen, if they're going to discuss it. I know you're going to be on with the boys next. If you want more VEASAN, VEASAN.com, the VEASAN Watch app, a numbers game, Gil Alexander, Kelly Bidlin, they're up next.
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9: 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It's Gil Alexander. No Kelly Bidlin today. Kelly on vacation. Kelly on his way or already has arrived in Nash Vegas in Nashville for a little trip with the boys. So we wish Kelly well. Hope he, all the travels are safe. Kelly will be back with us, I guess, week from Monday. That's the story. Taking today off and then all of next week. That doesn't mean he didn't leave all the good guests behind, because he did. Jensen Lewis is going to join us. Jensen, you just heard on By the Books, co-host with Dave Ross of that show that leads into ours. Peter Fornital will join us this hour to talk horse racing. You're like, Peter Fornital, why are we talking horse racing? There is a global scandal in horse racing. Oh, my goodness. We got to get to the bottom of this. Again, I mentioned it the other day, but he's from Sky Sports Racing. He's going to help us talk about this because I'm not a horse guy, so I'm going to miss some of the details. But essentially, six horses, four of which finished in first place, four won their races, long odds, all trained by the same dude, odds dropped, heavy betting in Britain. It's a whole thing. It's a whole attack on the sport of horse racing and the integrity. Peter will talk us through that. Jordan Sherwood, UFC 330 in Philadelphia, PA this weekend. And then Chrissy Andrews, my mishpucha, his triumphant return to the show after how many years has this been now? A few years? Not on the network? Triumphant return. He has just written his fourth, count them, fourth book. First it was Then One Day, then it was Then One Year, and now it's Then One Life. Also has a novel on the side as well, Then One Life. Chrissy will be in studio to talk about that, talk about all things betting. Looking forward to that. And then, of course, it's Fezzik Fridays, the star of the show, Steve Fezzik, on Fezzik Fridays. Everything on his mind. And apparently those two are going to have to meet. Chrissy's going to leave the studio while Fezzik gets in, and that could be exciting in and of itself. Maybe we'll have a camera rolling outside the studio. So much to get to with all those guests. So much to get to here. I got to pack it in real quick into the first segment. Let me just start with football last night. NFL preseason week number one gets underway in earnest. Again, overreactions left and right. But if you're fans or have bets, season-long bets of some of these teams, you might get excited about some of the performance. Arizona Cardinals fans, that was, I don't know, it might not get any better than this, but that was a heck of a performance from Jeremiah Love. 11 carries, 58 yards, 5.3 yards per carry, three catches for 14 yards in the Cardinals game against the Raiders last night. Nothing to be upset about there. He looked great. Raiders, on the other hand, Kirk Cousins looked great in his one drive, 10 plays, 68 yards. 68-yard drive, I should say. He completed five passes for 50 yards, 13-yard touchdown pass to Michael Mayer as well. And then in came Fernando Mendoza, first pick in the draft out of Indiana, the national championship quarterback for the Indiana Hoosiers. And first drive wasn't great, two incompletions. Raiders forced a punt. Second drive, though, completed a 19-yard pass to rookie wideout Malik Benson. Fit the ball through a really tight window, looked good there. And then after running back Mike Washington Jr. scampered for 53 yards, Mendoza zipping the ball to Beck for a 6-yard touchdown pass on third down. Third drive then was a three and out. Fourth drive, just like the second drive, really, really good from Mendoza. Put the Raiders into field goal range, finished the night completing 10 of 16 passes for 97 yards. He did struggle against pressure if you were looking for a negative. 38.9% of dropbacks. He was pressured. He went 2 for 6 for 11 yards, 42.4 passer rating. So, and he was sacked once. So there was good, there was bad. But again, let's not read into too much of any of that in any of these preseason games. Just a couple other notes from last night. Drew Aller of the Steelers led him to 3 touchdowns in his first appearance. There was a 3rd and 7 in the third quarter. We connected with a 4th-round receiver, Caden Waitland, where 74-yard catch and run. 2 plays later, Aller kept the ball, read option, ran it into the end zone for a 3-yard score. Next drive, Aller and Wedgen connected again midway through the 4th, this time in the end zone, 5-yard touchdown. Then Aller, third touchdown of the night, 4-yard pass to rookie fullback Riley Nowakowski. So nice game from Drew Aller in the race to back up Aaron Rodgers. And then the only other note I would sort of say, Dejon Stribling of the Niners, who a lot of fantasy players have seized on, and with the Ricky Pearsall injury or surgery ending season, not addressing the knee from last year in Pearsall's case. Stribling played the first 3 series for the Niners, all against starting Titans D-backs, 7 catches, 62 yards before calling it a night. Also included in that, a great 32-yard over-the-shoulder catch. An 11-yard catch and run for a first down to set up San Francisco's first touchdown. So some of the highlights from last night. If you are looking to bet tonight there's only 3 games. Dolphins Commanders, Malik Willis going for the Dolphins. He's set to start. Jeff Hafley, head coach, stating that the wider roster should be ready to play, expecting to include key offensive pieces like running back Devon Achane tonight for the Dolphins. Skill players expected to see limited action under the new coaching staff's baseline plan, but they will play. Because he said, Coach Hafley noted a need for extensive reps for a younger roster. So he wants overall starter exposure, even though it's going to be brief. Commanders, yeah, not so much. Nobody's playing. Jaden Daniels embroiled in his off-the-field LSU shenanigans, which we'll get into later. Not a good look. Not a good look. No big players on the Commanders expected to play. So Dolphins expected to go with starters for a few series. Commanders, not so much. Broncos, Falcons tonight. No Bo Nix, but Broncos' other starters are expected to play roughly 10 to 15 snaps in this ball game. Kevin Stefanski for the Falcons said he plans to give his starters some run tonight and then again in week 3 of the preseason. That's how Stefanski plans it for the Falcons. So they're going to, it's going to be a brief stint tonight for the starters, but they'll play nonetheless. He says they'll see 1 series or about 10 plays, whichever comes first. Tua Tagovailoa will get the start. No Michael Penix Jr. He will not play as he continues recovering from his knee injury. And then, by the way, the Broncos 4.5-point favorites in that ball game against the Falcons in Atlanta tonight. Buccaneers, Jets, the 3rd of the 3. Buccaneers not expected to play any of the regular season starters in tonight's game at MetLife. Head coach Todd Bowles says he's going to sit everybody, including the likes of Baker Mayfield, so you'll get Connor Bazelak and undrafted rookie Jalen Daniels handling the snaps. Jake Browning has a back injury, so he will not be playing. So it's younger players, those fighting for roster spots. Reuben Bain Jr., their first-round draft pick, expected to see little to no action. And unlike Tampa, Jets, they've announced the starters will play at least for a series or two. So Aaron Glenn saying, yeah, let's see what Geno Smith, Breece Hall, and Garrett Wilson and all these guys look like for a couple series. Kenyon Sadiq, their first round draft pick, not going to play. Sadiq with a core surgery hernia issue this offseason. By the way, I don't know if, Jets favored by 5.5 in this ball game against the Bucks. A lot of that informed by the way the coaches are handling it with starters tonight. But the word out of the Jets camp, the big word, is that their first round draft pick, David Bailey, absolutely having his way with the Bucks offensive line in joint practices this offseason. So they're very excited about that. Those are the three games tonight. Preseason, more games, of course, tomorrow. Tennis, whole bunch to talk about here. Yesterday, Iga Swiatek wins the Canadian Open. It's her eighth 1,000 out of 10. Well, she's won 12 1,000s because she's won some multiple times. But of the 10 1,000 tournaments, that's the level right before slams, this is the eighth different one she's won. She beats Elena Rybakina in straight sets. I immediately, after the first set yesterday, grabbed some 7-1s on Iga to win the U.S. Open that were available at Skins. She wins it in straights. BetMGM had 7-1 available. I'm not sure what's available. Best price, shop around. But I said it earlier in the week. Her match against Marta Kostyuk this past Saturday, something unlocked after the first set. You could almost see it live if you're a keen observer of her. And whatever was happening in between her ears seemed to just disappear. And it was vintage Iga. I'm making her sound like she's 40 years old. She's only 25. But I made the bet 7-1 Iga Swiatek to win the U.S. Open. Zach Cohen, our buddy, said that he found some 8-1s. This was yesterday, so shop for the best price. Get it while you can. I'm not sure you can still get the 7-1 or 8-1, but if you can get anything above 5-1, man, grab it. Yesterday, 3-1 in tennis. We had four picks on the show. 3-1, including a +230 winner on Martine Landaluce. Landaluce, I believe, is the way you pronounce that. So big day in tennis. The only person that lost for us was Adrian Mannarino. Hit on Taylor Townsend yesterday as well. Hit on Dion Paris. We have one holdover pick from yesterday, Talon Griekspoor. You can still bet that. VSiN subscribers, it pays to be a subscriber. 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Griekspoor, I got it -101. It's about -105. These others, man, I don't think you can play them anymore. In fact, if you're doing this right, I would just suggest to you shouldn't play them anymore. But again, those interested, it pays to subscribe. 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Senja Kraus on the ladies' side, -115 last night is what I gave it at. She's -145 now, 30 cents CLV. What could go wrong? But I wouldn't play her at that price. And then on the men's side, two plays, Michael Zhang -130 versus Fabian Morajan, and Coleman Wong -131 versus Daniel Altmaier. -130 and -131 have turned into -154 and -172. So I don't think we can play any of those three anymore, I'm sorry to say. Again, pays to be a subscriber, VSiN.com/pick. Sorry about that. We don't usually play four favorites in a day. It's kind of a rare day anyway, and three of those have just absolutely soared off the page. Detroit Tigers win another series, beat the Guardians in the rubber match yesterday, a shutout with no strikeouts. Unbelievable. There's only been 9 of those since 1995. Incredible. Tigers have had 3 of them, by the way. That was the first one, I believe, in 9 years, maybe 12 years, if I'm not mistaken. Tigers win another series this month. We have them at 60-1, of course. They are now 8-3. They're 2 wins behind the Tampa Bay Ray leading August 10-1 Rays. All looking good. Now it's a 3-game set against the White Sox in Detroit. Again, the Tigers right now are on the inside looking out of the American League playoff picture. They'd be the third wild card, but they're 2.5 games behind the White Sox. You sweep, you're in the division lead. Looking at least to win 2 of 3, not only for themselves to be as close as 1.5 after this series, but also for our bet, of course. Coming back on A Numbers Game.
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1: 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Check it out. Now, usually I go to the old Twitter machine here at this point and read off some tweets that are dedicated to this show. But a bit of a firestorm was started this morning on the show that preceded us on By the Books with Dave Ross and Jensen Lewis. And the feed is overrun with some stuff. We'll get the background here from Jensen on it. Jensen Lewis joins us now, courtesy of the Progressive Guest Line. You can follow Jensen on Twitter at JLew50. You got to write out the 50, though. Don't just put 50 in there. Got to spell it out. Jensen, good morning to you. What did you do this morning? What happened here?
2: But always great to be with you. So I'll set it up. I was co-hosting on LME Network Radio yesterday, and we had a chance to interview Minnesota Twins manager Derek Shelton. He has a weekly appearance on our Loud Out show, and he is live, Gil, from the outfield of the Field of Dreams in Dyersville, because obviously the Twins and the Phillies are playing there, and kind enough to give us the expanse of everything. We're talking Moonlight Graham, you know, talking the house, you can, you know, all the things that you can do and soaking in the atmosphere. And of course, in his week before, a great colleague and friend Ryan Spielborgs and CJ Nikowski asked him, okay, are you play catch or have a catch when you're talking about it? And so I just threw it out into, you know, the X-verse, Twitterverse, whatever we're calling it now, this morning, tagging all of our weekday talent and our weekend talent. Okay, you know, are you team play catch? Are you team have a catch? And I have to say, with about 50% of the precincts reporting here, Gil, we are too close to call.
1: Come on.
2: Which way it
1: are
2: is.
1: Are you really? It's too close to call?
2: I think we're leaning play catch here. That's leaning? At least mine. What are you, Gil? Are you have a catch or play catch?
1: Okay, let me just say this. I probably didn't say either. I probably was like, hey, you want to go outside? And then we just have the mitts and the ball. We probably understand what we're doing anyway, so we probably don't say either. But I will tell you what we absolutely have never said in our lives, nor have I ever heard growing up, was have a catch. What is that? Nobody says that. Come on, stop it. What American-born human ever said that? It doesn't happen. It's play catch. Let's go play catch. Play catch sounds stupid too, by the way. But I would take that over have a catch.
2: Jonathan Von Tobel with a winning response to Dustin Sweetelson so far. Dustin Sweetelson. I don't know if this is to stir the pot further, but Dustin did chime in and he said, "Have a catch. Playing catch makes the coolest thing in the world sound lame." And then JBT with a very firm response of, "I'd understand you had a good summer of Swede, but let's not try too hard and be contrarian on purpose." I don't know if this will sweep the rest of the day, Gil, but I apologize for the feed being littered with responses one way or the other.
1: This is one of those, I'll leave it at this because I don't want to belabor it, but this is one of those where I don't even think it's a binary choice. It's like when people say, "Do you say soda or do you say pop?" I'm like, I don't think I say either. I was like, "You want a Coke?" Right, and I think I would say to my buddy, "Billy, you want to go out throw the ball?" I think I would say that. I don't think I'd say either of them. But have a catch. Perfect. Get out of here. Have a catch. Nobody. I think we settled that. Before we get into your plays, Jensen. By the way, thank you for joining us because I know you just did the show, and so this is extra time for you. It's added time. You don't know how much the refs are going to put on the clock sometimes with this time.
2: Right.
1: So I appreciate it. I just seized on the Detroit Tigers briefly there before the break. Once again, I don't know. I have them for most wins in August at 60-1. They are two wins behind the 10-1 Rays, who thankfully are out of Sacramento now, so they can actually go play real baseball teams. But I'm just curious because Joe Sheehan and I have a little bit of a disagreement on this, and I'm curious where you stand on this. At the trade deadline, when I gave out that pick, I said, "Here's what I believe the Tigers are going to do." And this was because 2 years ago they traded Jack Flaherty to the Dodgers. At this point, by the way, they end up getting Flaherty back, by the way, as it turned out. But they traded him to the Dodgers 2 years ago, and they accidentally made the playoffs anyway. And I think with that as a backdrop, I think what I said was they're going to trade Tarek Skubal because it's the responsible thing to do. But I actually think they believe they're going to make the playoffs, that they can thread this needle. Joe says that no. Which side do you come on?
2: Oh, I think they do. And it won't shock me if they contend for this division title end.
1: No, no, he believes they will contend. The point is, do you think that their mindset was, we're still going for it even though we're trading him?
2: 100%. And you illustrated it perfectly, the responsible thing to do. We did not pull, you know, an Angels of years past by not trading Shohei Ohtani and thinking that all was going to end well. It did not, and we obviously know where they are as a franchise right now. The responsible thing was done. They also knew, though, Gil, they were getting Jackson Jobe back to bolster that rotation. And then, you know, having the emergence, I think, of Troy Melton and Cater Montero to go along with Bromber Valdez, you had the depth in so many words and the personnel in a very weak Central Division. And as you know, we've talked about it for months here, it is a wide-open American League. So 100% think they contend. I love your 60-1. I have Tampa 10-1 for most wins in August. I even couldn't imagine a perfect road trip. You would think you slip up somewhere, but the way that offense is going from Coors to Sacramento, job well done by that pitching staff being able to limit both offenses for the home teams. But yes, Detroit is hitting. And now, Gil, this is a larger sample here even before the All-Star break, but more so the start of the second half into where we are currently. The offense is now hitting the way I think they envisioned it would at the beginning of the year, and it's coincided with this rotation turn in and turn out. They have the number one rotation ERA in baseball right now. And I know there's part of Tarek Skubal is involved in that, but still, that's a credit to this group as of late. They have the number one and the lowest, I believe, team ERA in the month of August at 2.20. There's only three teams that have a team ERA under three. That's Detroit, Atlanta, and Boston. So, yep, they're right in this thing, and they're going to be a handful.
1: Yeah, and again, by sequencing, by Pythag, by things that I look at, they should be 20 games over 500 at this point, literally 20 games. And they had their expected WOBA, which obviously Tarek Skubal had nothing to do with, hitting, was top five in all of Major League Baseball heading into the month. So, anyway, let's get to your picks. By the way, Jackson Jobe, who you refer to, hit triple digits on the gun in his first start back from Tommy John. He is on the hill today against the White Sox in the first of the three-game set, which is huge in the AL Central with the Tigers 2.5 back and now inhabiting the third wild card position. Unbelievable. Cardinals.
2: It is.
1: Yeah. Go ahead. I'm sorry.
2: No, I was going to say, it's unbelievable to see where this division has been. And considering that Tigers blew the 15.5 game lead last year, and they may come back from double digits this year, you can't write that script. It's just unbelievable what they've done.
1: Cardinals-Cubs at Wrigley, day game at Wrigley. As the folks who are in the Midwest who love the Cardinals and Cubs say, it's the greatest rivalry in all of sports, which I always snicker at because I'm like, really? Is it not even best in baseball, I wouldn't think. But they think it's that. Cubs are minus 175 favorites. Cubs having a great month. How are you playing this one?
2: I played an alternate run line at minus one at $1.24. Cubs' last eight of their 10 wins at home, Gil, since July 1st, have been by at least two runs. They get Matthew Liberatore on the other side, who's got about a 6 ERA in his last four starts, and the Cardinals have lost three of those last four. So pretty straight up here, I'll ride the hot offense, albeit hat tip to Cade Cavalli. Was absolutely filthy yesterday. I had that no-hitter late into the game. I like the Cubs' offense early and often against Matthew Liberatore this afternoon at Wrigley.
1: Like the Cardinals, Marlins and Reds are on the outside looking in of the NL wildcard picture. You have a total play in this ballgame today.
2: I usually don't go unders at Great American Ballpark, but when I get this kind of swing and miss capability, Gil, with Sandy Alcantara and Chase Burns going head-to-head, I'll take it. By the way, Sandy Alcantara, three straight scoreless starts in which he's allowed just 11 hits in his last 20 innings, 10 total runs combined in those three starts between those teams. Under 8.5 is going to be the play because we get Chase Burns on the other side. Just a smidge under a 3 ERA in his last four starts, but Gil, nine straight starts at Great American Ballpark, allowing three earned runs or fewer.
1: Alcantara might not be the best pitcher in baseball, but man, when he's good, he is good. That's for sure. Pirates and the Red Sox. Red Sox break the five-game skid yesterday. They are taking on the Pirates. Pirates have had it not so good of late. You're on the Red Sox here or the Pirates?
2: I like the Pirates at a nice money line price here. Home dog here, Bubba Chandler, and the way he's pitched, especially his last five at PNC. Pirates have won four of those last five. Jake Bennett has trailed off a little bit, starter for the Red Sox, last four in ERA over five. He's given up 26 hits in 23 innings. Red Sox have looked vulnerable. Toronto exposed him a little bit. I think you get the power pitching of Bubba Chandler and that big offensive outburst for the Pirates in the series finale. I think they get it going here tonight.
1: All right, and then the Dodgers game tonight. You have a total play in this one, the Dodgers-Brewers, where the Brewers took the first in dramatic fashion yesterday.
2: Edwin Diaz, thanks for blowing my under 8.5 yesterday. Let's go right back to it, though. Robert Gasser, last four starts, a 3 ERA, but three of his last four starts, Gil, have gone under the total. Yoshi Yamamoto on the other side, buck 88 ERA, last four starts. Dodgers only averaging 3.7 runs a game in August. Under 8. Let's rock and roll. Let's see another low-scoring one tonight.
1: Jensen, thank you for staying late. Appreciate it. And have a catch out of here. Get out of here.
2: Get a catch.
1: get off my feed. Thank you, Jensen. Appreciate it. Thank you so much. Jensen and Dave Ross buy the books each and every Monday through Friday that precedes us here on the network. Horse racing scandal next. Let's go.
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1: Create. 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
3: 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The name says it all. Scan that QR code right there on your screen. Ladies and gentlemen, this man is not only an Eclipse Award winner in his own right and the U.S. analyst at Sky Sports Racing, but he's also the son of legendary disc jockey Peter Fornatale Sr., who used to work at WNEW. It's Peter Fornatale Jr. I don't know if he goes with the Jr., but it's our buddy Peter Fornatale to help us through a horse racing scandal. How you doing, Peter?
4: I am doing really well. You know, it's always a pleasure for me to be on the airwaves with you. And yeah, not a Jr. We had different middle names, so I've been able to eschew, as you like to say, the Jr. tag.
3: Very nice. Eschewing the Jr. tag. Okay, I don't want to waste any time because this is a very detailed story. We don't usually on this show go crazy horse racing or certainly not global horse racing scandals, but you wrote a fabulous piece about this. I mean, it was super detailed. It was everything anybody needed to know, and you were kind enough to give us 10 minutes here. Can you explain it to us, to quote Denzel Washington in the movie Philadelphia, could you explain it to us like I'm a two-year-old? Start from the beginning, speak slowly. This is fascinating.
4: It's a wild story, and it's a developing story. We just had a big break in it yesterday, ooh, and this will go on to have many more chapters, but here's where we are. Last Sunday, I was pulling one of my shifts at Sky Sports Racing, and I saw a most unusual betting pattern on a horse that I had just liked off the paper. This horse... very unusual in with bookmakers to see a horse go in a matter of minutes from, you know, 13 to 2, so more than a 6 to 1 shot, all the way down into 2 to 1. You see that kind of thing in tote betting, but not with bookies. And it just filed that away in my brain. Like, that's interesting. Two races later, the same trainer who had sent out that winner sent out another horse that had a similar profile to the one who just won. What was the profile? These were horses shipping in to Saratoga from out of town, off of long layoffs, all associated with one trainer. They did not all run in the name Angel Quiros, but they had all been associated with him in recent races. Well, it turns out it wasn't just those two. There were eight of them overall. Six of them ran on Sunday. Four of them won. And then there were two more horses with this same sort of profile entered on Monday that racing officials ended up scratching. Not quite sure what authority they were able to do that on, but those, the last two did not run. Well, I started digging in, making phone calls, got a lot of gambling contacts around the world, and got the news from somebody familiar with the world of English bookmaking that there had been, surprise, surprise, large wagers connecting all eight of these horses. Parlays in England are not like parlays in the States, but I think this isn't too down the rabbit hole to explain to you and your audience. The way they have parlays over there is you can do bets. There's a bet, for example, called a lucky 15, which is 15 different wagers connecting four legs of a parlay, where you're betting the win, you're betting the what they call the doubles, which is, you know, parlaying two of them, trebles, parlaying three of them, and then another bet parlaying all four. What it turned out was those type of multiple bets were made across all of these different runners. Now, what's fascinating about this is the way these bets were made, they weren't attached to a single liability figure the way that you would expect with a traditional bookmaker. Usually a bookmaker gives you odds on a parlay. You know what those odds are right away. You get a ticket saying, here's what you stand to win. Well, in English bookmaking, especially on these American races, they don't price them up in advance in the same way. They agree to honor certain bets based on what they call SP, which is starting price, basically a closing price, not entirely dissimilar from how tote betting works. So that's how they were able to not detect the fact. And we don't have confirmed numbers on this. What I have confirmed is on Sunday, they were taken for at least mid six figures. Some estimate it way higher than that. And that had those horses won on Monday, the last two legs of the parlay, that liability would have gone into the millions. But because of the way these bets were placed, you don't have to bet a whole lot. You don't have to outlay more than 50 or 100 pounds to get to those kind of numbers if you do it cleverly like they did. Apparently, it was across multiple betting shops. They were American tourists. They had American IDs. And they were able to bet these relatively small multiple bets, 50 or 100 were the estimates I heard on the size of the bets being made, but they accumulated to where they were on the hooks for millions of dollars.
3: You're hearing
4: stories about other money being bet offshore, et cetera. I haven't heard any confirmation of that, but I can confirm that these bookies in London were hit pretty hard.
3: Let me interrupt and I'll let you riff some more, but a few follow-up questions. You already answered my first one, which is if those horses were allowed to run on Monday and won, how much more would it have been? You already answered it would have gone into the stratosphere, into the millions. Angel Quiros, the trainer in question, does he have a nefarious background of any kind?
4: Well, this is where it gets really fascinating, and it relates right to the new development in the story that that I'm going to tell you about right now. Which is, when I researched him, he didn't have any suspicious positives in his past. But just yesterday, it became public knowledge that there was a dirty test for one of his horses, an out-of-competition test on a horse back on July 10th. And this is where it gets really fascinating, and we're hitting a moving target. I don't know why that wasn't made public until yesterday. I do believe that information is supposed to be released sooner than that, but this is where we're getting into the weeds and have to figure out all the particulars. But it makes you wonder, did he know he was going to get popped for a dirty test and decided to put this coup into action, or whoever he's working with? We can't say. It's unknowable, but the timing is wild that this guy who did not have any significant medication violations, now we know, had one back on July 10th. And it's a weird one, too. It's for a substance, I think it's called albuterol, that like everyone on the backside would know you cannot administer to a horse without getting caught. Like, there's definitely a lot more to be connected in here. But what we know for sure is these eight horses, they were set up to run well. Six of them basically did. Four of them won. Bookies got taken for a lot of money. And we're left with a whole lot of questions.
3: I got some of them. Here are some questions. Are the six races on Sunday where four of those six won? And by the way, I love the defense. Hey, these two didn't. I'm not doing anything wrong. Were they in a short span of time, right? Like in 90 minutes, all those races were run, right? So it was like this, just a bundle. You couldn't even react to them, correct?
4: It was kind of crazy. It really was within, I think, a 3-hour window. I have that. I believe that's all detailed in the At the Races piece. It's not sticking to the top of my brain right now. And the nature of it and the nature of these races being parlays was fascinating because, you know, that means as you go on, they became more and more important. And I think part of the reason for that big money on the classic rock horse, I can only assume, that's funny enough, since those bets were struck at SP, they didn't know what they were liable for. Some of that win money I saw on that horse was probably from the bookmaking industry itself, because by betting that classic rock horse, they were accomplishing two things. They're laying off money and recouping some of their liability if that horse wins, but they're also making that starting price smaller by betting more on the horse, therefore reducing their liability while recouping. Nobody from the bookmaking industry is really talking about this on the record. I think that's they're pretty laconic about it, but I have to assume that's what went on there.
3: Two final questions. Is it your professional opinion or your professional instinct that this is an absolutely this looks terrible. It is an absolutely coordinated attack. One trainer, six horses. Clearly, something nefarious is going on with the juicing or whatever. Obviously, and most of the money being bet in Britain makes it even more difficult for what is already a murky regulatory system with horse racing in the U.S. to even do anything about it. You believe that this is something. This was absolutely coordinated, you think?
4: Well, it was definitely coordinated. The question we had until yesterday, you know, there's nothing illegal about betting on your own horses and setting up a horse to run well through legitimate means of training. And while I will admit I never thought that was the most likely scenario, I was sort of hoping for that. You know, I'm a person in life who wants to root for the wise guys, wants to root for the betters, right, if they're doing it on the level, right? But I think yesterday's knowledge about the guy popping a positive shows that that's naive, unfortunately. Yeah. And yeah, this is now long. I mean, it's certain to be nefarious at this point.
3: And here's the last thing, though, in all of this. So they made their bets. They won their money. You can't get that money back. They won their money. You can't take the money back right at this point. It's over, right?
4: I believe that is the case from the money from those English bookmakers. What's happening with any money they supposedly bet offshore or books elsewhere, I'm not certain, but I think they're going to be able to collect. It sounds like the bookies are going to pay out on that money.
3: Yeah.
4: It's a longer conversation as to why that might be the right thing from a commercial point of view.
3: Peter, got to run.
4: It's fascinating.
3: Yeah, thank you so much. That is fascinating. The world of horse racing. Right here on A Numbers Game. Coming back.
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7: Back on a numbers game live from Circa Resort Casino, downtown Las Vegas. Gil Alexander. Kelly Bidlin on assignment in Nashville. See what he comes up with on assignment for the week. We get tweets of Benny the Book. This is a tough tweet day because I gotta navigate through all the have a catch, play catch tweets there in the morning. Ryan Hyatt today on a very special a numbers game with Gil Alexander. Can't wait to hear Chrissy Andrews back on VSiN this morning. Can we get some random lines for old time's sake? Yeah, we should probably do that. Chrissy Andrews, the director of the South Point Sportsbook Hotel Casino here in Las Vegas, going to join us at the top of the hour. Primetime Leon Sanders, yo. Can't wait to hear Chrissy back on your show. Are you going to break it to him that he's not allowed to write book number 5 in deference to your team's quarterback? Ah! Daniel's putting the WTF in the WFT franchise, the WOOFT, the Washington football team. Bring back Daniel Snyder and Steve Spurrier. Peace and love. Please don't bring them back, whatever you do. And I just want to say this about the that it's a bad look for Jaden Daniels. I alluded to this yesterday. Everybody always goes 100% right, 100% wrong, that kind of thing. He's probably 85% wrong. There is a little, there's a little kernel of truth to his side, which is, yeah, it probably does suck and feels a little disrespectful after you had a 40-touchdown, 4-interception Heisman Trophy winning year that, you know, Brian Kelly went ahead and willy-nilly promised DJ Pickett your number when he was recruiting him. And then it's also kind of petty, I think, that DJ Pickett and his dad insist that they should have 5. So I think there's, you know, Jaden is probably, I get it why he's upset. The problem is it's a terrible way to go. It's a terrible way to go about it because it's his mom involved. And, bro, you're a professional quarterback. I know that it bothers you, but like in life, you learn which battles you should pick. And making this one so public and demanding that they take all, you know, likeness down of you, it's just a bad look. So I get it, but man, come on. I think there's a lot of there's a lot of blame to go around in this one, but you're not Joe Burrow, dude. You're not Joe Burrow. Joe Burrow won the national title, and you won the ReliaQuest Bowl, I think, that year. So it's not the same thing. It's fair that you're not treated exactly how Joe Burrow is. Anyway, not a good look for Jaden Daniels and the mom, in my opinion. This is from David Newell. Iga, 10-1 in faraway places 5 minutes ago on the U.S. Open, so you can get a better number than I did. Mark Vancino, I'll be in attendance for the Tigers today and tomorrow. Tailed the Red Sox last month at 30-1 and got on my Tigers also at 30-1. I'll be there cheering them on. Let's go, Tigers. Let's go is right. This gentleman has a little something to do with the Chicago White Sox. He's here to talk UFC 330 with us. But yes, this is a big series for our bet because, again, Tigers sweep. Tigers in the lead of the AL Central. They take at least 2 of 3. That's their goal, really, to get within 1.5. You want to be that close with 6 weeks left in the season as opposed to the White Sox winning the series. But this man's rooting for the White Sox, I'm sure. It's Jordan Sherwood joining us now, courtesy of the Progressive Guest Line. You can follow him on Twitter at Wood on ESPN 1000. That an accurate reflection, Jordan? You're hoping the White Sox?
8: Absolutely. Big three games in Detroit. All of a sudden, now it's the Tigers. The Sox are looking worried about. And then they got 3 against the Cubbies, the Crosstown Classic. So interesting couple of games for sure. Sox need to figure it out. They've been stumbling a little bit here, and Detroit is hot. So, yes, all eyes on that series starting later today.
7: All right, UFC 330 in Philadelphia, PA, the city of brotherly shove, as the MMA folks call them. Where does this rank in terms of cards, like in terms of excitement level? Or let's go 1-0 through 10. What number would we give this card?
8: I think it's a solid 7. You know, it's not great. It's not up there with International Fight Week. It's not up there with the White House card, or next month UFC 331 is looking to be in a very deep card. This is I would even call it top heavy, because the main event is interesting because it features the pound for pound best fighter we have currently fighting in Islam Makhachev. You know, now fighting up at 170s, not at 155 anymore. This is, in my opinion, his first true test at the welterweight division. No discredit to the gentleman, Jack Della Maddalena, that he took the title from. But now he fights a true welterweight, a guy that's going to walk into the cage around 195. And it's going to be a test to his grappling skills, Makhachev's grappling skills, and his ability to get this fight to the ground. I think he should be a sizable favorite. I mean, he's just the better overall fighter. But the way that Machado Gary fights at distance, uses his reach, which he'll have an advantage of, uses his striking, it's going to be difficult for Makhachev to utilize and initiate his grappling. I do like Makhachev to win the fight, but I do like him to win it via decision. I don't think he gets Gary to the ground enough during the fight to look for that submission, and he's not going to outstrike him. But I do think he controls him, wins enough rounds. So I get that minus 360 number to about plus 110, and that's where I believe it'll be Makhachev winning the fight and winning it via decision.
7: So Makhachev by decision, by the way, on the line itself, Makhachev is minus 360 versus Ian Machado Gary. You said Gary at distance. Is that a, you know, and if you look at the old tale of the tape, right, he's 5 inches taller, Gary is, 5-inch reach advantage, 8 years younger. But in the end, it's really, you know, for those of us who love boxing, this feels, correct me if I'm wrong, like Gary just is going to run around this ring, for lack of a better term, and Makhachev's going to look to try to just, you know, get him in a clinch and then go to work on him. What's the scenario? Like, how does Gary even, what's the path for him to even win this? Just to, like, Ray Leonard, sure, Marvin Hagler this, I guess?
8: Yeah. I guess. I mean, he's going to have to establish his jab. He's going to have to establish a strike. I mean, look, Islam Makhachev is on a 17-fight win streak. That one loss he had before those 17 wins, he was knocked out. So he has been tagged. He has been dropped. He is susceptible. Gary's not a power puncher. He's going to have to land some combinations. But the footwork is fantastic for Gary. He's coming into this prime. There's also a narrative about Makhachev that after this fight, if he wins, he is retiring. Of course, his protege, or he's the protege of Khabib Nurmagomedov, who many people believe retired early in his career. And Makhachev wants to do the same, because now they have their cousin Usman Nurmagomedov, another Nurmagomedov coming into the UFC most likely. They don't want to fight each other. They fight at the same weight classes. So that's why I believe that the play is decision. Gary's great. He's a fantastic fighter. I just don't think he's going to be able to prevent the eventual takedowns that will take place in this fight.
7: Would you say Makhachev is one of the most dominant MMA fighters of all time? Would you put him in that category?
8: You can't argue against. He's not on my Mount Rushmore.

0: striking department. She's evolved a little bit over time, but her game plan is taking this fight to the ground and controlling. The issue of that is Mackenzie Dern is probably the most credentialed woman ever to step foot into the octagon. Multiple time Olympian, multiple time, you know, winner outside of the UFC in that regard. And her striking has evolved as well. A little bit of bias because I have a personal relationship with Jillian Robertson's head coach, Dean Thomas. I've been talking to him all week. He believes she's ready. And at that price point right now, that's why I like Jillian Robertson. If it dips a little bit further, I'm probably more so leaning on the Dern side. But if you're telling me that Mackenzie Dern needs to win a five-round title fight via her striking, that's not an area that I believe in. Jillian Robertson's a bit of a dog. She's going to test herself against Mackenzie Dern on the ground, and I kind of do like that strategy. Don't play it on the feet. Let's see what we can do. So that's why I am on the Jillian Roberts side at that plus money, plus 185.
1: Yeah, so Mahachev by decision, plus 110 versus Gary, and then Jillian Robertson at this price, plus 185 versus Mackenzie Dern. You have a couple other plays for us before you go.
0: Yeah. Rybovich against Edson Barboza. Edson Barboza is a fantastic fighter, but he's now 40 years of age. Rybovich is an explosive striker, and, you know, Edson just doesn't have the footwork and the quickness that he once did back when he was, you know, ruling over the lightweight division with his leg kick. So I think Rybovich gets the knockout, and then a fantastic fight earlier on in the card. Chidi Njidekwani just struggled with weight, so pay attention to that as well. Two explosive strikers, but Joel Alvarez also has ability to get this fight to the ground and get submissions. Chidi Njidekwani is not a grappler. He wants to be on the feet. So I think this fight is a car crash waiting to happen. Let's get the under at 1.5. That's still plus money, plus 107.
1: Wow. Car crash waiting to happen. That always appeals to the listener. Thank you, Jordan. Appreciate it. Real quick before you go, Chicago Bears finish what place in the NFC North?
0: Oh, they're going to win the North. Let's go. They're going to win.
1: What answer was I expecting from you?
0: Exactly. Come on now.
1: Win the North.
0: You got me going with Detroit and the Sox. So now, of course, yeah, Bears are winning the division.
1: We are Oppo, as they say in this one, Jordan. Thank you. Appreciate it, man. Jordan Sherwood, right, Everybody. The host of the MMA advisor at Fat Jack Sports, co-host of the unnamed MMA podcast. Chrissy Andrews next. Triumphant return on a numbers game.
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9: 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Gil Alexander here at Circa Resort Casino. Kelly on vacation. Kelly in Nashville. You're ready, Nashville. The Kelly Billen experience is happening. We get tweets. Let me try to sift through some of these half a catch, play catch tweets to get to ours. Dirty Water 619 just grabbed Egan 8-1. Thanks, fam. I like when people call other people fam. Yeah, you got it, fam. No problem. This is from James Fraction in Maryland. Hey, Gil. Two things. One, did I hear Chrissy Andrews is back? Is this just a cameo, or can Guessing Lines once again feature Mr. Andrews this NFL season? And two, please ask Fezzik his thoughts about the impact of overseas travel on the Rams and Seahawks for potential Week 2 bets. Thanks. James, I don't know if you heard my long dissertation on the Rams-Niners travel history and the history of international games travel, teams going early versus teams late. Did a whole thing on it. I'll retweet that, but I'll ask Fezzik as well. A little later on here. This is from, let me try to again, sifting, Martin Bernstein. Wow, Peter Fortitel Jr. on the show. I used to listen to his father spinning records on WNEW 102.7. He says, Cubs Rays World Series. Wow. And then Karnarsik Bourne said, sorry, Gil, where I grew up, nobody said play catch. It was always have a catch. Oh, stop it. Don't get me involved in this. Don't get me involved. All right, we'll get to more. But ladies and gentlemen, he's making his triumphant return to the network, at least for this hour. It's my mishpucha, Chrissy Andrews, the director of the South Point Sportsbook at the South Point Hotel Casino. Chrissy, my mishpucha, how are you, sir?
10: I'm great. It's great. I'm glad you invited me to come on the show.
9: Yes.
10: And here I am, and it's a pleasure to be back.
9: The people love you, even this morning, but it's other mornings, too. We always get questions about, hey, are you going to do Guessing Lines again, that kind of thing. You're busy doing your thing. You're busy writing books, which is why you are primarily here today.
10: Right.
9: What is it? Let's talk about this before we get to this book. What is the book? What is the author history that you have now?
10: Well, I actually have four books.
9: Yeah.
10: Then One Day was the first, which started when you and I used to do. We started on a podcast and we had story time. And people encouraged me to write these things down, including Tim Lawson.
9: Uh-huh.
10: We'll get to him a little bit later.
9: That's right.
10: So I did it, and I still get a check every quarter. You know, it's sold really well.
9: Such a great, so
10: yeah,
9: fun.
10: I mean, some of the checks are, you know, $80, but some of them are, you know,
9: it's a bill.
10: Some pays for dinner one
9: that's
10: night.
9: Right.
10: You know.
9: That's right.
10: But some of them are, you know, well into the hundreds and even a thousand, something like that. But I mean, been selling for, you know, came out in 2019. You know, so that. Matter of fact, I sold two like in the last week personally, you know, so I don't know what they sold at Huntington or on Amazon. Anyway, that was the first one. And then 1 year, which was, you know, Anthony Curtis was my publisher, Huntington Press. He said, you know, we did so well on the first book. Well, we need a follow-up. I said, well, I don't want to do the same thing. How about a year in the life of a bookmaker? Oh, that sounds fantastic. What year do I pick? The year of COVID.
9: Which turned out to be, I must say, I know it wasn't what you intended.
10: Yeah.
9: And it's not near, it's not the hilarity of the first
10: book. Oh, it's not the hilarity,
9: it's
10: no.
9: It's not the hilarity at all. But I'm so glad that you, in essence, kept a journal of that.
10: Yeah.
9: Because that whole book, Then 1 Year, I remember reading that a few years after the fact and just being like, oh, my God, I forgot that happened.
10: Oh, I review it every now and then just to refresh my memory. And I think I told you the other day, I think it was Texas State was playing their 10th game of the season. And that week, Utah was playing their first game of the season. We forget? See,
9: even that detail, I guarantee 98% of people don't remember that.
10: Oh, my God. Yeah. Oh, yeah. Yeah, at least 98%. So this was like halfway through, you know, when COVID was, you know, in its midst. It was like July, 1st of July or something like that. I sent my work to Anthony Curtis. I said, should I keep doing this? He's, you know, fortunately, Anthony loves my writing. You know, God bless. He says, I love your writing. Keep doing what you're doing. In the end, we'll figure it all out. So we had about 180,000 words, which is,
9: wow.
10: I mean, that's like Lord of the Rings, you know, something like that. He says, we got to cut it down to 90,000 words. Because I don't, 89,999 is what I want. So me and his editor, Deke Castleman, we just worked on it. Let's eliminate this, eliminate that. And so we cut it down. I think Anthony let us get away with 90,028 words.
9: He allowed.
10: It came out.
9: Yeah.
10: But you know, it's one of those deals where I know, like Vic Salerno, Roxy Roxborough, a lot of other people in our business, in the, you know, that know what it's like to be in the trenches. They love the book. They think it's great. You know, they think it's terrific. Just going through.
9: I think it's great just from a standpoint of a time capsule. It's a harder, like the first book, you could just fly through.
10: Oh, yeah.
9: Because it's so funny.
10: This one, you have to kind of read in order.
9: You also it's a harder read because it's also like really sobering to read back. And you're like, man, we all lived through this.
10: Yeah, we had the election that year. And
9: yeah.
10: If you remember, we went to bed that night thinking Donald Trump was going to be the new president. And it counted the votes, and then in the morning it was Joe Biden was president.
9: Yeah.
10: There was, and I wrote it all. I try not to be political in any of it, but I wrote it from a betting standpoint. You know, people were betting on Trump overnight, you know, and then in the morning, they found out, that wasn't such a good bet.
9: That was a fascinating betting cap.
10: It really was.
9: Because the folks who were pounding Trump in the election voting.
10: Yeah.
9: It was almost a muscle memory of 2016, where if you recall, it was Florida. That was all the way. What do you mean? He won Florida. What's going on here?
10: Yeah.
9: And so they thought that was happening again, and it wasn't.
10: Yeah, it wasn't. And, you know, but there's a lot of other stuff in there. But I will say this. When I wrote it, it really was kind of like a stream of consciousness. I didn't go back and change anything, you know, and I wanted to do it that way. Matter of fact, that was the year that Brady signed with Tampa Bay.
9: Mm-hmm.
10: And I thought, what a foolish move that is for Tampa Bay to sign. But by the end,
9: you left it in there.
10: Yeah. I left it. I mean, listen, that was my thought. And I do that in all my books. I don't go back and change. I mean, I change the wordings, re-edit, all that. But I don't change my thoughts.
9: Mm-hmm.
10: You know, and I thought signing Brady was crazy. You know, meanwhile, by the end, I bet him to be the MVP of the Super Bowl, you know, which I won that. You know, so, yeah, but I thought that was important to do things like the way I felt in real time. You know, and like I said, a lot of people like that book that are in the business. Outside of the business, you know, it didn't really have, you know, the broad appeal of the first book.
9: Sort of inside writing question, which I'm not sure how is interesting to others, but it is to me. When you write that many words on anything, what is your process? Do you like allot a certain amount of time every day, or do you just binge write one day and then not go back to it 7 days later?
10: No, I had to keep my discipline of writing every day, but I didn't say, well, I have to write 500 words. I have to write 1,000 words, or some days might have been 2,000 words, 3,000 words. You know, whatever it was, whatever, you know, dictated for the day to get my thoughts down, You know, I did it. You know,
9: you must really enjoy writing. Writing is hard.
10: I do like writing.
9: Yeah.
10: I like writing. It you know, I mean, whatever it is, there's, you know, different things appeal to different people, you know, but
9: yeah.
10: I enjoy writing. I enjoy the whole process. It's something that's kind of cathartic to me.
9: So that's Then One Day followed by Then One Year, and yeah. Then you wrote a novel.
10: I did write a novel. Adel Fosmu, which I probably mistitled it because people didn't get it, but in parentheses, My Brother. So if you go on Amazon, just look for My Brother, My Brother.
9: Mm-hmm.
10: And I got to tell you, of all the things I've written, I'm most proud of that. I think it's a terrific book. It didn't get...
9: Absolutely, you mistitled it. Like the Pina Colada song, that kind of thing, where it should have been called that instead of Escape or whatever
10: yeah,
9: it is.
10: Yeah, I mistitled it. As a matter of fact, I'm thinking about... My wife said you should retitle it. You know, reissue it under a different title.
9: Yeah.
10: In the end, we've kind of kicked around what we should do, and I was thinking Uncommitted Sins.
9: Hmm.
10: You've read the book.
9: I read the book.
10: It's the uncommitted sins that got him into trouble.
9: I'm not blowing smoke here. I don't read fiction as an adult. I don't know. My brain doesn't do it, but I know it was you. And I was like, oh, it's my mishbook I was writing. I'm going to read it. It was great. It was fantastic. Yeah. I really liked it.
10: Everybody who's read it thinks it's fantastic.
9: Yeah.
10: I can tell you that. And like I said, I'm most proud of that work than I am of anything else.
9: Would you write another novel?
10: I started one. And then, you know, probably like a third of the way through it, it's one of those things like, I know what's going to happen, I don't know how it's going to happen. But I'm about a third of the way through it, and, you know, probably after football, I might get to it again and write a little bit more.
9: Oh, that's interesting, that you, as you're writing it, you almost can't wait to see what happens also.
10: Well, I would say this, that, you know, I've not that I took classes, but I read some things about, you know, up from writers on their process and the characters. If you're a good writer, and I like to think I'm pretty good, you know, characters will take on a life of their own.
9: Yes.
10: You know, as you're writing it, you think, boy, he wouldn't do that. And you see that all the time in movies. You know, they'll say, hey, well, that doesn't make sense. Well, kind of, I kind of would say the same thing. You know, characters kind of take on a life. They went on a path like that I didn't really intend. And the other thing in that book, my novel, there's a lot of stuff like at the end, I says, oh, you know, I didn't even realize that, you know, and like some, they're really like some karma stuff, you know, and I don't want to blow it, you know.
9: It's not spoil a book or spoil a book or anything.
10: Yeah, but there's some stuff like, oh, that makes sense on how that happened, and I didn't even realize it when I was writing it.
9: And what is the best way to get all these books, by the way?
10: Well, those ones that I just mentioned on Amazon is
9: Amazon.
10: The best way.
9: All right.
10: Although I will say this, Tim Lawson, A Better Life, I just sent him those. Not the novel, although I might send them the novel as well. I'm thinking about it. Got to talk to them. But we're going to sell these three books, including this one.
9: Then One Life.
10: Then One Life as a package, so you can get all three.
9: Then One Day, Then One Year, Then One Life.
10: Yeah.
9: And we'll get into Then One Life, your latest book here after the break. But the inspiration for the title came from producer number 7 of this show, right?
10: Number 7? I've lost track 7. Of how many producers there are, but yeah.
9: We're at 10 now.
10: Yeah.
9: Oh, okay. Jason Kahn.
10: Yeah.
9: Because when you would do story time on the podcast, it would always, not always, but a lot of times it would be like, Then One Day.
10: No, it was always. And
9: always.
10: Then One Day.
9: Yeah. And
10: it was kind of like.
9: And it was his suggestion to do that. Yeah, great. Yeah. Jason, Jason Kahn, that's your legacy, buddy.
10: It's worked out well.
9: We'll talk about that one day. Get Chrissy's thoughts on some sports betting stuff, too. It's a numbers game at Visa, the Sports Betting Network with Chrissy Andrews.
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9: 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Gil Alexander with Chrissy Andrews in studio. The band is back together again. Triumphant return to the network. We get tweets of beating the book. Most of these are on you. Dalgo, I was on Cincinnati radio or YouTube channel, The Crown, this morning. So he says, seeing Gil with James Rabian on The Crown was a blending of two worlds I didn't expect. Good blank, he says. Thank you. Thank you to them for having me on talk Cincinnati Open. This is from, let's see, Jay Green. Gil, you got to guess a line. Any line doesn't matter, but we need to know. If Chrissy likes your number better, let's go. Thank you, Jay Green. That's a throwback to the old guessing lines days. Bushyhead, welcome back, Chris. Does Chrissy have any thoughts on the horse racing scandal? Are you familiar with this?
10: Yeah.
9: So we had Peter Fornital on earlier.
10: I know. I missed Peter because I actually got to get in touch with Peter because in this book,
9: yeah,
10: I have a whole chapter on horse racing, on my thoughts about horse racing.
9: Oh.
10: Some good and bad. You know,
9: Where does this scandal rank in the pantheon of horse racing scandals?
10: Well, I think we're still kind of going through it.
9: We are.
10: You know, yeah. I mean, it came out yesterday that they gave him some illegal drugs, but it was a month before the race.
9: Oh.
10: So I don't know how, I don't know the physiology of how that works. You know, right. I don't know. But there's something going on. I know that. So, but I think before we start making, you know, concrete accusations, I think there's still a lot of investigation that needs to be done.
9: Chris Heath, one of my favorite then one day stories is the huge pick five ticket at Bay Meadows where Chrissy's father.
10: Pick six.
9: Pick six, where Chrissy's father in law gets in on the action.
10: Yeah,
9: that's the one where is it Pam who was cheering and you're like, oh no,
10: that was, well, my first wife.
9: Oh, your Sharon, first, yeah, one. I'm sorry, yeah. Apologize. Let's see. Pardon me. Money Gun Guz, this brings back so much nostalgia and great memories from the Monday football lines. How does Chris feel about his Steelers this year? Great show.
10: Well, they sure looked good last night, but I'm on with a bunch of guys, you know, from Pittsburgh. It's like 20 of us.
9: Yeah.
10: Those boys, you know, and I'm a Penn State fan, so I thought Aller was fantastic. He looked terrific. I don't want to jump on, you know, knocking James Franklin, but I don't think he ever really developed quarterbacks. He had Christian Hackenberg, too, if you remember.
9: Who could forget?
10: Well, okay, but coming out of high school, he was like the number one quarterback. Yeah. He never developed. You know, they said the same thing about Aller. He just never developed under Franklin. Well, maybe he's developing under, listen, McCarthy, we could knock him on. But, you know, he's had some great quarterback play under his tutelage, and maybe he found, well, you know, I heard some guys, I'm not a scout or anything, I said Aller's footwork was bad, but now it looks like it's much improved. That might be something that he's worked on. But he looks great. I don't know. I'm cautiously optimistic. How's that sound?
9: You can't get away from a bookmaking question though. Bobby Ricigliano, and thank you for the question, Bobby. First row miss. Can you ask Mr. Anders? You're Mr. Anders, by the way.
10: Yeah.
9: About the 2.5, got knocked off my screen just there. Can you ask Mr. Anders about the 2.5 and 3.5 point line for the NFL years ago at South Point? To clarify that if the line opens at +2.5 and stays all week, you take the dog. If the line opens and stays all week at -3.5, you take the favorite. Thank you both.
10: Yeah, no, that's a great question, and that's something I get all the time. Listen, obviously, if a game's sitting at 2.5, if you can get 3, go get the 3. Mm-hmm. You know, but the thing is, if the sharp money was on the favorite, that money, it'd be 3 everywhere, but it's not. So whenever you see a 3, you know, the wise guys take it, or maybe they're betting the money line or something like that. So the right side, and, you know, the right side loses all the time, but, you know, probably, you know, 58% of the time, the right side would be the dog in that situation. Conversely, if a number is sitting at 3.5 all week and never goes to 3, and once again, of course, you want to lay 3 if you have the opportunity, that, and sometimes you'll see a game that's like 3.5. The money line might be like $1.90 or something like that. That's a strong 3.5. That means that the favorite's the right side, you know, according to the sharp money. And again, probably, you know, you're going to lose 40-42% of the time playing that. But the right side is probably the favorite in that situation.
9: Very interesting. I love some of your old, some of the old tenets that you've learned through the decades that we wouldn't necessarily know instinctively.
10: Well, I was on something, you know, this is about a month ago, and guys were asking about, like, a lot of new guys in the, you know, that we saw in Bet Bash, you know. Well, you weren't there.
9: I wasn't there.
10: Anyway, I said, well, a lot of these young kids, their IQ is certainly much, much higher than mine, you know.
9: Yeah.
10: But they don't have the wisdom that I have from experience.
9: From experience.
10: You know, from experience.
9: Yeah.
10: You know, just being around this business a long time.
9: By the way, I call you my mishpocha. You're the sportsbook director of the South Point. I bury the headline. You are in the sports gambling. Make a distinction. This is the sports betting Hall of Fame here.
10: No, I'm in the sports betting Hall of Fame. This is the sports gambling.
9: Oh, right. You're in the sports betting Hall of Fame.
10: Right.
9: And so Spanky had to name his the Sports Gambling Hall of Fame. Correct.
10: Right.
9: So you're a Hall of Famer, for God's sakes. I should have introduced you like Joe Buck introduced Troy Aikman.
10: Yeah.
9: With the Hall of Famer, Chrissy Anders. All right. Then One Life is the third book. This is the new book.
10: Yeah.
9: I immediately read the last chapter first.
10: Okay.
9: That was a VEASAN chapter.
10: Yeah, that's a chapter on VEASAN. I told the truth.
9: How do you encapsulate One Life into one book?
10: It's hard, you know. And I followed Anthony's. I kept this under 90,000 words. I could have had 9 million words, you know, but I kept it under 90,000. Really, the inspiration for the book, which started me on this path, was my wife had that brain tumor, and there, I think it's the third chapter in the book. Pamela, my wife, and while, I mean, you have to kind of read it, but it's hard for me to read it. It's very touching, you know, what we went through. And that was really...
9: You were telling me off air the other day when we were hanging out at the South Point. You were telling me that's like the one chapter you can't reread.
10: I can't reread it. And we were sending out an email because she had a lot of people asking me. So this is like, you know, 3-4 months of me sending out an email every night. And fortunately, her cousin kept all the emails. So I had to reread those to write the chapter. And it's hard for me to get through them because what happened to her was devastating, you know. And I told you my writing process, the way I'll write something is, you know, even in my head, I know it's just a draft, and then go back and add adjectives and similes and whatever. But that one I couldn't do, and I knew it while I was writing it. I said, I just have to write this as best as I can the first time through, because I'm not going to be able to go through this thing again. And even now, I'll go to reread it, and I can't get through it. You know, it's hard for me. It's really difficult.
9: Both of you have been dealt tough cards in the health department.
10: We have.
9: Yeah.
10: And so that was probably the inspiration. And when I started it, I started thinking, I wonder if I could write a book on this. And I got to about 6,000 words in that chapter, and I said, you know, I can't make a book out of this. Now, do you know Mary Roach? Do you know who that is by any chance?
9: Sounds familiar.
10: Yeah, she's written some science books, but to guys like us who are not scientists, you know.
9: Right.
10: You know, but I mean, and I've read 2 or 3 of her books. They're really good. If this was her writing this book, she could get 300 pages out of it, going through the history of, you know, how they operate on brain tumors and et cetera. By the way, she had, I don't know if I mentioned it, it was a brain tumor that she had, and it was not cancerous. And as soon as I found out it wasn't cancerous, I said, oh, this is going to be a walk in the park. No. There's a lot of other variables that I kind of go through, and it seemed like everyone for her was bad, you know. But anyway.
9: But she's doing, just to let everybody know, she's doing great now.
10: She's doing well. Yeah. I mean, she lives her full life, you know, and there are certain things that she has to deal with, you know, that she never fully recovered.
9: Mm-hmm.
10: I mean, she, when she went in, she was the retail manager of Moana Nursery, and anybody knows in Reno, that's the biggest nursery in Reno. I mean, she was an executive, you know, and then, you know, she just, you know, she couldn't do that anymore, you know, and even now, there's some things, like she can't drive at night and some things like that, and there's issues that have lingered, but overall, she's doing well. So that was the inspiration that got me going. Then, of course, I had my episode of...
9: Yes.
10: You know, I mean, and
9: hey, man, you were kind of touch and go there for a while.
10: Oh, man. There's a picture of me in the book, and you can see, oh, man, he don't look so good. You know.
9: Well, I also remember, I mean, not to be like, too serious about things, but yeah, I remember you even saying to me at some point, like, Gil, if you can guarantee me 10 more years right now, I'd take it.
10: Oh, my God, yeah. Oh, man, they gave me, 2017, they gave me 2 years to live.
9: Yeah.
10: And by 2019, that was 2 years later, I mean, I always say I was in my last couple of months. Pam says, you were in your last couple of weeks. You weren't going to make it any further. And I had the bone marrow transplant.
9: You were green, man.
10: I was, you know, in bad shape. And now some people tell me about it now. They don't want to tell me about it when you're going through it. But I've seen some guys with cancer, which, you know. And by the way, my MDS, the thing I had, if you go look it up, some people define it as cancer and some people don't. But I asked my doctors at USC, and I talk about them, God bless them. They said, well, I don't know about anybody else, but we treat it as cancer. You know, that's, and by the way, USC at this point, this is even before I was, after 2 years, you're considered cured. You know, even before I was part of the statistics, they are now the number one bone marrow transplant your success rate in America, which and maybe the world, you know. So I was very lucky to fall into their hands.
9: Yeah. And it's a painful thing also. Oh. Like, I just remember you go there.
10: Those first couple of weeks. And I don't
9: know
10: how much.
9: We'll come back.
10: More things.
9: Yeah, there's much more in this book than just that stuff, though.
10: You're right, exactly.
9: Then 1 year, which again does end with a VEASAN chapter, Chrissy Andrews, the Hall of Famer, on a numbers game right here at VEASAN.
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6: The fallen officer Austin Abdinabi's procession will happen today starting at 9 at Palms Mortuary near Jones and Oki and will make its way onto the I-15 southbound, turning east on the 215 and ending this morning at Central Church in Henderson.
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18: 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Win totals, division winners, player props, stat leaders. Last year's competitors all back for round two, joined by three newcomers stepping into the Futures Draft room for the first time. Listen to this. Former wide receiver Keyshawn Johnson joining the Futures Draft. Comedian and sports commentator Nick Bakay, it's my guy, and the guru John Hansen for prop points. Don't just watch the Futures Draft, profit from it. Tune in Thursday, August 20th, so a week from this Thursday, August 20th, 5 p.m. Eastern, only on VSiN, the Sports Betting Network. Gil Alexander with Chris Andrews, the...
19: Not to interrupt you, but I love Nick Bakay.
18: Oh, he's the greatest.
19: I love Nick Bakay.
18: He's the guy. I was telling you, he invited me to go see one of his shoots for Bookie.
20: which was his show on, was it HBO or Showtime?
19: I can't remember. HBO.
20: HBO, yeah. And like, oh, that's, oh, thank you so much. Where is it? Oh, it's in L.A. Oh, great. What time? 3 a.m. Really? Where? The worst part of L.A. possible. I'm like, oh, I'm good. Thank you so much. Appreciate it. But he's the best. Absolute best. Has such a great, I was asking him to tell his O.J. story in a golf parking lot.
19: Right.
20: So funny. pardon me. This is Dave Hormel. Dave Hormel on Twitter. Three words that describe Chris Andrews. Simply the best. Yeah. Oh,
19: thank you.
20: There it is. Nice. Gamblord. Nice hearing you, Chrissy, with Gil again. Did you say there was a way to buy all your books together?
19: Yes. I sent them all to Tim Lawson. His website is the Better, B-E-T-T-O-R, The Better Life. And I haven't heard. I just sent them. What's today? Friday? I sent him on Monday.
20: Yeah.
19: So I haven't heard. I hope he's got them already. I haven't heard. By the way, but as soon as he has it, he'll have it.
20: We love Tim Lawson.
19: Oh, he's great.
20: Tim Lawson cares so lovingly, so deeply about all that we have done, all that you've done, and the fact that he is willing to sell them on his site, it's such a great thing. I really appreciate him.
19: Yeah, I really.
20: Megapod historian, by the way.
19: Yeah,
20: Tim
19: Lawson. Yeah.
20: Sam Ginsberg.
19: Oh, yeah.
20: So great,
19: Pittsburgh boy.
20: So great to hear you. And Chris, greetings from Pittsburgh. And remember, once again, Mike Tomlin will not have a losing season. okay, we you were talking about sobering stuff of obviously health issues. But give us some funny tales.
19: Okay, yeah, I just want to make, because there is, listen, or my story, life. My wife's story. My son passed away a year and a half ago. I include that in the book. I have another, I didn't know whether to include this, but guys encouraged me to. When my dog died right in front of my, from a broken neck, And when my one friend, Barry, I don't know if you know Barry Phillips, he might be listening, says that made me cry listening to that. But anyway, watch or reading that. But it's not all doom and gloom. There's a lot of funny stories in there. Matter of fact, the same guy, Barry, told me the funniest story in there. It's a very short story. We had this good friend, and we were living in Reno, Flash Astrin. And he is Flash is a character. Anyway, my routine for a lot of years during football season, I'd put the numbers up, Monday morning, and I'd go see John Falensky, one of my dear friends, ran John Asquaga's Nugget, and we'd go, and kind of like the joke in the book is we either sat there, had coffee, and bragged about how smart we were or complained about how unlucky we were over the weekend. This was one of those unlucky ones, so we're sitting there, and we got murdered this weekend. And I remember, so Johnny's sitting there, and I could see him. He's going through, like, the bet report, all the bets. And he's going through, and I see his eyes go, like, widen, like, John, what's up? He goes, okay, let me, I skipped the lead here. There's one game that was a tie, and the number was right around pick all week. And one side would be favored. And John, like a lot of us, we move off a pick quickly. What's the chance of a tie? Anyway, one side, one the other side. So there was essentially no losing tickets. And the wise guys either took plus one on one side or plus one on the other side. And the game comes tied. So John's going through. And I see him go like, what the? I said, what is it, Johnny? He goes, somebody bought half a point off of Pick'em. For $50, 60 to win 50. I said, come on, get it. He shows me. He goes, look, here it is. I swear to God, this is the truth. If this was on TV, you'd say this is the phoniest thing I've ever seen, except I happen to be right there. Our friend Flash.
20: Flash Astrin
19: comes in, got the ticket, and waves it just as Johnny's doing it.
20: Waves
19: and he goes,
20: like this.
19: Wee!
20: Not to be confused with the Tony Salinas whiskey.
19: No,
20: different story.
19: I couldn't put that in the book either, by the way.
20: Yeah.
19: But wee! And I mean, Johnny's turning red. He's so pissed. And the madder he gets, the more I'm laughing. Yeah. But I mean, like I said, if you knew Flash, what a character he is. Just a nut, loved to play poker, loved to bet, loved to run around with women. I mean, the whole thing, And John, and when Flash leaves, John's just seething. He looks at me. Can you believe a 35-year-old man says we? And now I say it as often as I can. I love saying it.
20: What a maneuver by him to buy the half point, as it turns out.
19: Bought half a point off a pick. I mean, the only time it's value is if you know the game is coming tied.
20: Great moments in gambling history.
19: Oh, my God. That's one of the funny ones. But there's a lot of little funny stories in there that I ran into Nick Bogdanovich last week.
20: This is a central. Oh, go ahead. I'm sorry.
19: Well, I was going to say, and Nick, he read the book. He says, "Oh my God, I forgot about that one story." And there's one little passage: me, Nick, and the dead guy. Yeah, so,
20: oh, I remember that.
19: You remember
20: story.
19: That? Yeah, this is the D before it was the D was Fitzgerald's, and Nick and I would. Yeah, during our lunch break, we'd walk around town and check the numbers and maybe make a bet or two. And we were in Fitzgerald's. Yeah, they had a Leroy's there. And, you know, we made a couple bets. And, you know, let's go hit the bathroom before we head back to the Golden Nugget. We were working at Golden Nugget. we walk in the bathroom. There's like a group of guys looking in the stall, like, what the hell's going on here? And, you know, one guy looks at us and goes, I think the guy's dead on the toilet. You look through the crack, geez, you know, looks, and we kind of jimmy the door open. He's dead.
20: He's dead.
19: Yeah. You want to give him mouth to mouth? I do not. But feel free if you would like to. I'm not giving him mouth to mouth. He dead, you know. And anyway, Nick read, though, he goes, oh, I'd forgotten all about that story. So, yeah.
20: By the way, these are not, I know somebody who works at a strip casino. He told me a story just yesterday about, had to do with a bathroom stall and a person in there who they thought was. And this is just modern day. At the Wynn specifically. Yeah. This was. Yeah. So I mean, it's.
19: Oh yeah, those things happen. Yeah.
20: Yeah. Bama Slugger, so glad to see you on with Gil today. I am watching the replay now. And Auburnus, this interview turned into a lesson about the writing process, and I really appreciate it. I'm fascinated in stuff like that. So this essentially, Then One Life,
19: yeah.
20: is essentially your memoir in the end. Would you call it, or is that?
19: I think that's fairly accurate.
20: Yeah.
19: Yeah, I mean, it's a memoir in some senses. There's, you know, there's a lot of good stories, a lot of funny stories, a lot of things that, you know, just stuff that happened. I go through a lot of memorable Super Bowls, you know, some good, some not so good, mm-hmm. you know. And
20: what was the worst?
19: Oh, the worst, without a doubt, is when the Rams beat the Titans.
20: 1 yard away.
19: 1 yard
20: from
19: away.
20: Tying it up.
19: That was, you know. And I go in and I talk about it in there. And I think there was probably right around then, I was probably the highest paid sportsbook director in Nevada. But it was
20: you were at Cal Neva at the time?
19: I was at Cal Neva. I mean, but I owned a piece of the company. I constructed my personal deal, take a fairly small salary, but to have it all on the back end, you know, if I won. And, we, you know, we won a lot of money back then, you know. But you could also lose a lot of money, too. Mm-hmm. And we got murdered that Super Bowl. I opened the Rams in the future book at 300-1. You know, even with Trent Green, pretty good quarterback. But they had, you know, I mean, they were terrible the year before, if you remember. I think they won 4 games the year before. Then Trent Green gets hurt.
20: Yes, he
19: they
20: does.
19: Bring in this guy who was stalking
20: shelves
19: 2 weeks ago.
20: Yeah.
19: Got cut numerous times. He came from the Iowa Barnstormers or something like that.
20: Kurt Warner. Who's this
19: Kurt
20: guy?
19: And then Dick Vermeil, who, you know, a great coach and from all indications a great guy, but always sees the world through rose-colored glasses. We'll play good football, and we're going to be – I mean, Dick Vermeil's out of his mind. I went back to 300-1 with him. And after week one
20: – that's when people came in.
19: Yeah, they came in. So this is week one. I saw Kurt Warner, and I think it was – it's in the book, but I can't – I think it was the Ravens, you know, great defensive – team for many years. He lit them up, and right away I'm thinking, man, I am in big trouble here with this bet, because I mean, we had futures like this on the Rams.
20: So that's all it took, was the one game, and people just started betting it.
19: Yeah, and but all through, I mean, they were on the Rams all the time. I mean, it was a miracle I even got through the season. Now we get to the Super Bowl.
20: Ugh.
19: And you know, I mean, I got this much in futures, I just couldn't get off. And you know, at South Point, we famously don't juice numbers.
20: Right.
19: I didn't juice.
20: Explain that. But Michael Gaughan from the top says don't move.
19: Don't move the juice. You know, everything's at 11 to 10. Mm-hmm. Everything's at 11 to 10. You know, just if you have to move the number, move the number. And he tells me, don't sit on the number just because you're afraid of getting middled or sided or whatever. Move the number. Well, I always had that same philosophy, even at Cal Neva. Now, if you remember that game was between 6 and F7. Wow. The Rams are favorite. So... I don't know if you ever...
20: Hold that thought.
19: Okay.
20: Rams end up winning that Super Bowl, for those who don't remember, by 7, as the Titans came up 1 yard shy of potentially tying it and pushing it into overtime. More with Chrissy Andrews, right here on A Numbers Game at VSiN, the Sports Betting Network.
1: 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I'm not here to do that.
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18: 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Chance Copperpot, great to see Chrissy back on ANG for Throwback Fridays. 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Teddy Rack, it's great to see Chrissy on VSiN again with Gil. We're all thrilled to have you. The name of the book is Then One Life. You can throw it up as a prop there for people who want to say visual. I'll get your camera there. There you go. You're actually on the cover. So, you know, anybody who's on the fence,
19: how can you not want to buy that? You get a picture of me.
18: And I'll put you over the top.
19: Yeah.
18: Where the easiest way for people to get it is to what? Go to your Twitter or to go somewhere else?
19: Well, the easiest way is probably to go to A Better Life with Tim Lawson.
18: Yeah.
19: You want to get it to me directly, and the price is going to be about the same. You can God knows I can't set up a website, but you know, I could do Venmo, and I could barely do that. Chris-Andrews-247, and send me $25 for the book and for postage and handling, and I'll get it in the mail the next day.
20: When you were going through it, finish your Rams
19: talk. Oh, so the Rams thing. So anyway, we're between 6.5-7, 6.5-7 all week. And I remember my old girlfriend telling her, I said, well, you know, we need the Titans. But I'm telling you, if this game comes 7, we lose you know, she knew
20: kind of close. The futures, the game,
19: yeah,
20: everything.
19: She knew kind of close of what how much I was going to lose. I didn't give her the exact figure, but she had a ballpark, you know. So,
20: can you give us a ballpark? Are we talking?
19: No.
20: No.
19: So, I'll put it this way.
20: That would be a no.
19: Let me see. For me, it was a fortune.
20: I felt compelled to ask.
19: Billy Walters would cut cards for you for that same amount without batting an eyelash. Let me just put it that way.
20: Okay.
19: Anyway, I remember the game well. Titans tie it up. 18 seconds later, Kurt Warner throws the touchdown pass. I think it was to Torrey Holt.
20: Yeah.
19: They go up by 7 with like a minute to play. And I was back then we didn't have call waiting, you know, or we didn't have caller ID. Phone rings. I know it's her ring. I pick up the phone and she just screams into the phone. I says, yeah, I know. Hang up. And anyway, so we were going on.
20: Sounds like a loving relationship.
19: We had our ups and downs. Yeah. We're not no longer together. Let's put it that way. So we were going through, just without any specific plans, going through Northern California. You know, just getting in the car and going. And like I always say, I'm a typical guy. I did all the driving. But she was waiting for me. You know, you want to drive? Nope. You know, I get in the car. Want to listen to anything? I said, put on Abbey Road. And I just put my head against the window, close my eyes. And the sixth song is, we talked about the Beatles.
20: Yeah.
19: I Want You, She's So Heavy, that long jam of the Beatles, very atypical of the Beatles, but I love that song. You're very bluesy with a little bit of jazz and, you know, kind of heavy guitars. And after that song, I picked my head up. I says, you know, I really love that song. She goes, oh, my God. Wow. I thought you weren't going to talk for the next 2 weeks. I said, nah. I says, what can I tell you? I mean, it's only money. What am I going to do? I'm trying to make it back. What else? What do you want me to do?
20: There you go. You snapped out of it. Courtesy of Lennon and McCartney.
19: Yeah, it took me half an hour or so to get out of it. But, you know, listen, and God knows if you read this book, there's a lot worse things than losing money. Yeah.
20: Was there a chapter that you wrote? By the way, give us some of the names of the chapters. There's Pamela, where you're talking about your wife.
19: The first
20: V-Sin is the very succinctly titled final chapter.
19: Yeah, here, let me just run through it. Well, first of all, the introduction, and I know you, or the foreword. You wrote a great foreword for Then One Day. And
20: an honor
19: my daughter...
20: Can I tell you something? An honor of a lifetime to be able to...
19: Well, my daughter wrote this foreword.
20: Oh,
19: for this
20: very
19: one.
20: Nice.
19: And it's beautiful. I mean, I can't thank her enough. Anyway, here's the chapters. Jimmy Vaccaro, number one, bat and leadoff.
20: How's Jimmy doing?
19: He's doing okay. Doing okay.
20: Okay.
19: Second, Big Nick George is another guy I grew up with.
20: Oh, wow.
19: Then Pamela... Then my son, Joe, Joseph Zachary Andrews. Then Cal Neva, Pittsburgh, horse racing. Natal would like that one. Opening the NCAA tournament numbers, which we used to do it. Our first customer was Derek Stevens.
20: Remember, Derek would bet all the games?
19: He was betting every game, 10 dimes a rattle. The only bad part.
20: 10 dimes a rattle.
19: Yeah, Derek bet a lot of dogs. He's a pretty sharp guy. And by the time they... tipped off. We needed Derek to win like pretty much every bet.
20: Yeah.
19: He didn't do so well that year.
20: Yeah.
19: Obviously, he's recovered.
20: He's doing okay.
19: I think he's doing okay.
20: Yeah.
19: Anyway, that and then Against the Number, that was my own company I had for a little while.
20: I remember that, yeah.
19: And Frank Todi, who's been Michael's partner for a long time. And a lot of people don't know Frank.
20: Michael Gaughan's
19: longtime partner.
20: Yeah.
19: But I wrote a chapter on Frank. And it's one of those, I know Frank would not want me to write that chapter. That's why I didn't ask him. Again, easier to ask.
20: Do it, ask later.
19: Ask forgiveness and not permission.
20: Yeah.
19: And then Jackie Gaughan. Then the dog thing, Lulu. That's my dog that died in my arms, essentially. Kevin White, you remember that story?
20: Oh, what was that story? Yes.
19: A guy that went crazy on the radio, and he started off, he was in the mafia, then he was a Texas Ranger. He was a Sikh warrior.
20: Wow.
19: That's it. And that's...
20: that's right. Okay.
19: That's a great chapter. Too much to talk about here. The next is MDS. That's the story of my thing. And then what characters, just, you know, I think the Flash is in that one. Then Reno, Roxy. By the way, there's some Roxy stories. And I made sure to run them by Roxy first because they're, let's just say, they're not very complimentary to either one of us. To either me or Roxy.
20: Hey, here's an inside exchange I had with you once. I don't know if you remember this in the back office. Hey, Chrissy, why did Roxy move to Thailand? That was old.
19: Yeah.
20: That's right.
19: But there's, I mean, when I signed my first book to Roxy, my dear friend, where would we be without each other? Probably out drinking and gambling somewhere.
20: Yeah.
19: Because that's the life me and Roxy have. Then Super Bowls.
20: Mm-hmm.
19: And another chapter, very near dear to my heart, Uncle Nicky, my Uncle Jack's brother.
20: Yeah.
19: And that's another story. And that's semi-tragic, but also pretty funny, too. He was a character. Then Brushes with Greatness, including seeing Jack Nicholson and having a little exchange.
20: Oh, okay.
19: A little exchange. Then William Hill Football. Then Hall of Fame. I had a couple, my Hall of Fame introduction of my Uncle Jack, and then my own speech that I did there, and my licensing. And I ran that one by Richard Schutz. I says, am I going to get in trouble writing this?
20: What do you mean, my licensing?
19: When I got my gaming license.
20: Oh, okay.
19: I got my gaming license. A little bit hairy, I tell you right now.
20: You mean back in the day when you
19: back
20: first got it?
19: Back in the day.
20: Okay.
19: Yeah, back in the day. So I ran it by Richard. I said, Richard, this is all. He goes, well, you told the truth. He says, and, yeah. What can they do to you at this point?
20: Yeah.
19: So I ran that by Richard. Then PAFSA, all the stuff about
20: PAFSA, yeah,
19: how it's changed the industry and all that. Then the last chapter is VSIN.
20: So care to say anything about the VSIN chapter succinctly in a sentence or two?
19: The only thing I would say is I wrote the truth.
20: You did.
19: You know.
20: You did.
19: And some of it's complimentary. Some of it is maybe not. But I think it depends on your frame of reference.
20: Your perspective.
19: Your perspective. I think. People might see it different ways, but I wrote the truth.
20: I know you're doing great over there because I was there Wednesday in the

0: traded companies. Most of the guys around them, they're looking for the next quarter. You know, get their bonus for the next quarter. Michael Gaughan's been doing this for 50 years. He's not worried about the next quarter.
1: Yeah, he's not.
0: He's worried about, you know, I mean, first of all, he's 83, I think, something like that. He's been doing this a long time. It's not about the next quarter. It's we're grinding all the time. And if we have a bad week, we have a bad week. Another funny story, real quick. He graduated from Creighton. And
1: oh, I didn't know that.
0: Yeah, yeah, so Creighton was playing San Diego State a couple years ago to go to the Final Four. He calls me, hey, who do we need in the Creighton game? I says, well, we need San Diego State for $15,000. Geez, I really wanted to root for Creighton. I says, Michael, for God's sake, will you just root for Creighton? I said, it's like, what, 20 minutes of slot drop? You'll be okay. Just root for your alma mater. Let me worry about San Diego State.
1: That's great. Yeah. Then One Life is the name of the book. And again, if you go to abetterlife.com, better, B-E-T-T-O-R, Tim Lawson's site, you can get all three packaged together, then One Day, then 1 year, then One Life. The great Chris Anders, who you can follow on Twitter. I don't know how active you are on Twitter these days.
0: No, I'm pretty active.
1: You're pretty active.
0: Yeah, I'm trying to sell books, of course.
1: Okay. At Andrews Sports. You staying out of trouble, though, on Twitter? Like our next guest doesn't?
0: I'm not in as much trouble as he gets himself into.
1: Are you guys going to be okay on the segue here?
0: Yeah.
1: Okay.
0: I'm just curious. What's going to happen?
1: You tell me.
0: I don't think either one of us want to throw fisticuffs.
1: You know? We'll see what happens. At Andrews Sports. The great Chrissy Andrews, my mishpucha. I love you, man.
0: I love you too, pal. Chris great Andrews. Being back.
1: Great having you back. Right here on A Numbers Game. Fezzik is next. 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
7: 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It's Gil Alexander here at Circa. Kelly on vacation in Nash, Vegas today and next week. Matt Brown will be joining me here in studios, co-host on Monday, as he will on Wednesday as well. A little janky thing, but those 2 days, Matt will be with me. Looking forward to that. Part of the old primetime action crew, the three of us. Tweets have been in the book, J&J Watering Hole. I've read all three of your books, Mr. Andrews, and can't wait to get to reading this one. Great to see you back on the show, sir. And Ryan Hyatt just shipped the last hour of VSiN with Gil and Chrissy to the Broadcast Hall of Fame and be done with it. Thanks, guys. Scotty J, 509, what a fantastic show today. Love hearing from Chrissy. Thank you. It's great having Chrissy in. Patrick Kelly, that was awesome. I'm a newbie, so can only imagine the good old shows were great old shows. Gil, Chris, you guys should celebrate and go have a catch. Oh, there we go with the have a catch stuff, which, again, is just absolutely all over the Twitter timeline this morning, courtesy of Jensen and Dave, who had this debate. Did you say play catch as a kid, or did you say have a catch? I probably said neither, but if I was going to say one of those, it would absolutely be play catch, because nobody says have a catch, for God's sakes. Ladies and gentlemen, now it's time for Chrissy Andrews' nemesis, Steve Fezzik, host, or I should say guest, but also the star of Fezzik Fridays. Let's go.
8: Whether it's at the sports book or anywhere else in the casino, he's always helping us find an edge. It's time for Fezzik Fridays.
7: Ah, well, the only back-to-back winner of the Hilton Super Contest back in the day. He's won other contests too, but that's sort of the headline. It's the thorn in Chrissy Andrews' side. It's Stevie Fezzik. Did you guys get along? Did you guys cross paths out there?
9: I did not see Chrissy, but I saw him at
7: you
9: that
7: were
9: bash.
7: Hiding behind a slot machine.
9: I'm afraid.
7: Machine.
9: So, you know, at Fast Times at Ridgemont High, there's Brad Hamilton gets fired from All-American Burger.
7: Yes, he does.
9: And his girlfriend, source of reason, says, I'm sure if you apologize for whatever reason to Dennis Taylor for, you know, using profanity threatening to assault the customer, Dennis Taylor will give you your job back. And Brad Hamilton responds, F Dennis Taylor. I'm not apologizing to him. I'll just work at the fish and chips place. Didn't work out well for him.
7: Are you the guy not apologizing in this analogy?
9: Yes.
7: Oh, okay. I was curious where that
9: was going. I'm like Brad Hamilton. Aye, aye, sir.
7: And this pertains to what exactly, Stevie? Yeah, no, I get it now.
9: Yeah.
7: Okay. So let's start with, first of all, you came in here, you're all gleeful because you just took your son to senior sunrise.
9: It's senior sunrise at his school. So what's happening is that all the seniors get up at 5:30 in the morning and they walk over to the park and they walk up the top of the hill, which overlooks the valley in Henderson. And they all wear like little Burger King crowns and it's senior sunrise. So very cool.
7: Wow. Sounds like something you would do as a child as well. Senior sunrise.
9: I had trouble getting up early.
7: Yeah. All right, Stevie. Let's start with a couple things. One, I saw you got in a little. It wasn't a tussle on Twitter, by the way. Fezzik Sports is where you can follow this gentleman on Twitter. Again, much nicer in person than he is on Twitter. But on Twitter, things bother you. The latest thing that this is not the latest thing because you brought this up before, but you really were poignant about it on Twitter yesterday, which is the notion that NFL alt lines are season win total alt lines are still a good thing. You disagree with that entirely.
9: 100%. So we're a copycat world. So kudos, I believe.
7: Drew Dinsick.
9: He invented, or he was the first guy to talk about these alt totals.
7: Yes, he was.
9: And people used to say, you know, an NFL season wins half a game is worth like 50 cents, and it's not, all right? And so what would happen is that if you essentially sold half a game, so instead of playing over 8.5, you'd go over 9.5, and you would get, instead of plus two, instead of laying minus one, taking plus 190, you would get like plus 220. You would get like an extra 130 cents, and it was a great deal, and these were great investments. But, you know, Jeff Benson, Circa, and these sports books, no dummies.
10: They can react.
9: They reacted. And so now you're getting short paid. So now you, when you sell a game, instead of getting an extra 130 cents, you're getting like an extra 70 cents. And what's amazing, it's like the price doesn't matter to the people, to the content providers who don't actually bet and don't actually win. And I'm seeing like left and right, I'm seeing people say, oh, play, you know, give up a game and play it like plus 155, and it's woefully inadequate. It's like you would never sell a game and only get like plus 155. Just play it at the other number minus 110.
10: What do you prefer to bet then in lieu of that?
9: I'll just play the traditional.
10: Just play the traditional
9: number. There's no reason.
10: Weren't you talking about some other form of that on Twitter, though?
9: What you can do now is you can buy a game. So what I'm finding is there's times if I'm, instead of going under 7.5, and play like plus 165, you can go under 9.5 and lay the minus 170. And so oftentimes it's actually buying the game, in mm-hmm. my opinion, that has the value. Now, caveat, I'm sure people are saying about Fez, all teams are not created equal, and some teams have a much greater variance, teams with rookie quarterbacks, things
10: that's
9: like
10: valid
9: that.
10: Point. That's a valid
9: and it's
10: point.
9: A very valid point. Yeah. So that's a guideline that a half game is worth like 40 cents. Also pretty equally obvious is a team lined at 4 wins or 12 wins, the half game is worth even more. So when you're looking right. at a team like the Rams that are lined at 12, obviously buying a half game is worth more because the Rams are not going to win 18 games.
10: That's
9: this
10: a great
9: year.
10: That's a great little piece.
9: So they're
10: of
9: much
10: right
9: more
10: there.
9: Likely to land 11, 12 yeah. or 13.
10: Preseason week 1 kicked off last night, 6 games. Were you involved in any of that?
9: You know, I had so many bets. I got a book mad at me. They're like, that's Steve Fezzik. He's betting all these derivative bets we have up. And I'm like, yeah, but I'm betting them for $500, you know? And they're like, yeah, but you're betting like dozens and dozens of them. And I'm like,
10: are
9: you
10: we
9: know,
10: booking or not? What are we doing?
9: I mean, it's like I'm basically telling you what the right side is. Cheap for like $500, and they're mispricing some of these. So I had a whole bunch of bets. You know, it's interesting.
10: See, I made this point yesterday about when I was talking about prediction markets. I was like, for all the legalized sports books that try to, you know, crap on prediction markets, they have the benefit, regulated sports books do, of knowing who's betting their stuff. Like you, like Rufus, right? They know who the better bettors are, so they should be able to use that information. By the way, prediction markets, they don't know who's doing it. Right, so it's like if you think it's that easy, why don't you go make minus 102 over there? Because you'll find that it's not as easy, not knowing who's betting.
9: Yes, and with the prediction markets, where you have to be really careful is when you're betting on like a political event or something like that versus a Monday Night Football game, where I've heard like people say, oh, the ROI is worse for the average person at a prediction market because they're betting, you know, will there be a war in Afghanistan next year?
10: You know, yeah, elections aren't the right example. What you just said is a good example.
9: By the way, on these on preseason week one, let's take out the old, let's tally it up like the sharp money at close. Sharp money on Green Bay, no. Cincinnati, no. Indy, no.
10: The moves didn't work out.
9: Las Vegas, no. Tennessee, no. Now, to be fair, if you bet all this stuff and you were the originator, you went 2-3.
10: Okay.
9: But you went 0-5 against the closing number. And it goes back to, and preseason's a weird animal. So this
10: could very well change today and tomorrow.
9: I'm past posting here. But in general, and you saw
10: my cherry pick, Stevie.
9: Yeah, you saw my notes. But it's consistent with what I've said, the 8 of clubs method. It is, almost never is it correct to see a situation where the Tennessee Titans or any team is plus 2, and then they're closing minus 6.5.
10: Right, but as I...
9: Oh, let me bet the Titans.
10: Well,
9: that's the right side.
10: Right, but I cited the Drew Dinsick sample, which was 1,100 games, 447 of which moved more than 1 point, or 1 point or more, and it was 65% ATS. This is preseason games we're talking. 65% ATS before the move. And you're right, because I always caveat by saying, I would never dispense this this advice in any other sports betting category ever. But preseason football might be the only one you can get away with doing it afterwards, too. It's still not a great thing to do. You want to get ahead of it. But even then, historically, you've been profitable.
9: Overreaction Friday, I'll say that going forward, if you randomly faded the steam against the market number, you'll win 51%. If you back the steam, you're only going to win 49%. But that's against the market number. And here's what, like, my critics, because I say fade the steam, and people are like, oh, that can't, it can't be that simple. Well, here's the beauty of fading the steam.
10: You have critics? Wow.
9: When, pardon?
10: I said, you have critics? Wow.
9: When the steam comes, oftentimes there will always be overreactors in the bookmaking. Example, so the Titans close at 6.25. By the way, I believe I invented the decimal point spread.
10: You did.
9: But there was,
10: even, I believe you invented the decimal point, period.
9: At Circa, they went up to 7. They said, we got to get some money back on the Niners. And even if a book like Circa is going to give you a rogue number and a key number like 7, imagine what you might get, you know, at different books.
10: So do you have any bets today or tomorrow that are still around where you bet them, or they're all gone?
9: Well, they're all gone, but
10: yeah.
9: Good news. So there's the Steamaramas today and Saturday.
10: Steamarama.
9: Are Miami, the Jets, Denver, Buffalo, Cleveland, and Philly. There's no way I'm getting involved with any of these six teams. But their opponents, depending upon what happens in the marketplace at post, I will become interested in, especially if possible derivative bets, things like team to score last. Like I feel like when in preseason, when you look at a game like, and I got lucky with this bet, I bet Detroit to score last against the Bengals because the Bengals were laying 7.2 in the first half and they were laying 6.8 for the game. So the Bengals were actually a bigger favorite for the first half than the game. Thus, Detroit should be a tiny favorite in the second half. Well, they're a tiny favorite in the second half. Certainly, they should be favored since they're supposed to lose by 7 points to be the last team to score.
10: How'd your boot camp go? Or are you going to do it again?
9: Boot camp was great. Fantastic. You know the best part of it? The guests. So we missed Todd Wishnev.
10: You did? Didn't make him a lucrative enough offer.
9: I got into negotiate. Todd is still angry with me because Todd asked, I made an offer to Todd, which he declined.
10: Yeah,
9: and then I made a much more handsome offer, which he declined.
10: They're both disrespectful, but yeah, okay.
9: And then they're disrespectful. So I offered him $1,000 to speak for 1 hour. And I said, boy, if I disclose that amount, people would make fun of me, all right?
10: Well, they would be.
9: You know who would definitely make fun of me? This guy from Bet Bash, his name is Ferris, who, and I quote, there is no way this Todd Wishnev wins.
10: All right, let's talk about this on the other side.
9: Yes.
10: I don't think you defended Todd's honor well enough. Steve Fezzik.
9: Okay.
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10: 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Gil Alexander, Steve Fezzik in studio. Part of Fezzik Fridays, of course, each and every Friday. I don't want to belabor the point on this because I want to get to some other things. But at Bet Bash, and I was saying to everybody, I was like, I got nothing but great feedback about Bet Bash, except for this Steve Fezzik ethics of touting panel where, who was it? What's the guy's name?
9: Ferris
10: says, look at the guy. He can't possibly be a winner. Talking about Todd. What are we doing?
9: So now
10: don't you smack that down immediately? Don't you say what, dude?
9: So I didn't see Todd, and he watched him on the TV show. All right, I've never seen Todd on the TV show, so I don't know if it's that this Ferris guy doesn't like people from Pittsburgh with Pittsburgh accents, or if he doesn't like gregarious people, or maybe he doesn't like big people. Or maybe it's something else. I thought you
10: were going somewhere else.
9: I can't tell you, but just the idea that someone would say, look at that guy. There's no way he's a good chess player or gambler.
10: Can we all be adults and agree that that's stupid?
9: Are we like literally on Twitter, like I know I can be mean, but in my youth. But people will write things and it's like you're back and you're 10 years old in gym class.
10: Okay, but did you say that to him at the time?
9: Yes, I was. I was like, "What are you doing?" And then, famously, I thought, because I'm on Todd's Discord. Todd won 187 units, and risking one unit oftentimes to win 0.9. And I thought there would be, like I said, does anyone out here have Discord? Because anyone who has Discord that tries at all would have been up. You know, maybe you're not up 187 units. Maybe you're busy. Maybe you're only up 50 units or 100 units. But I thought like that the room would roar, and not everybody in the room roared, but most of the room roared.
10: Because people are petty and jealous.
9: It just doesn't make any sense to me because
10: and they also with their you could only get 5% of it. It's such a nonsense. It's such absolutely false, factually incorrect. If you're actually doing it the right way,
9: and even if you did it the wrong way,
10: yeah, and even if you do it the wrong way,
9: even if you couldn't get any of them, you by chance and happenstance, yeah, your team misses their next shot.
10: Exactly, you'll get better,
9: and you're going to get a point or 2 points back. So you would get 40% of them just by within 2 minutes later,
10: and
9: if you were engaged.
10: And everybody on the Discord agrees, and they and Todd sets the expectations. A great thing anyway. His Discord is fantastic.
9: This Chance Copperpot is like Todd's biggest fan,
10: and I don't think
9: Chance Copperpot sleeps. I think all he does is like gets notified with whenever Wishnev texts, and he only sleeps when Todd is asleep.
10: Give me your highlights of Bet Bash. Joe Pita
9: was fantastic because he talked about trading bases and how it has changed in his past 15 years. His book, obviously, is trading bases, but he talked a whole lot about the prediction markets. And really, in many ways, it was a dual presentation where he talked about betting baseball, but he also talked about betting prediction markets and how basically a lot of these places, Kalshi, et cetera, when you factor in the fees, it's just a little bit cheaper. But the key is there's a lot of places out there that don't have fees right now, like NoVig.com, and places with smaller fees like ProfitX,
10: yeah.
9: Where like Monday Night Football, I don't understand why anyone's making a bet at Circa at Post. I mean, because the line is 10, and you can bet minus 10, lay $1.10, or you can bet minus 10, lay $1.02. And I liken it to, do I want to pay $10 a gallon for gas or $2? Gil, I like paying $2, especially if I'm a big bettor and I'm filling up my tractor trailer.
10: Let me ask you about a situation that happened here in town. We alluded to it with Crack yesterday. Treasure Island, they were giving away $200. We actually showed Crack's the video that Crack provided. This long line, people love free $200, right? So it's this long line, and poof, gone. Debacle, the whole thing?
9: Completely. And, you know, I hear all the time, Vegas knows. Oh, the Vegas experts know. Vegas doesn't know. And here's a great example with I'm going to go back. I used to host for one summer. Larry Grossman had a great show, You Can Bet on It. And I was the summer host for him, and it just so happened the Maxim, the old Maxim, became the Westin. Didn't have a casino then, but 2005 they did. And these suits decided, and I know how it happened. They run, hey, every time we sign up a new person with the player's card, we can capitalize and we make $638 off of them on average the rest of their gambling career. So let's give every single new player a $300 free play, right? It makes so much sense because we're going to make it back, but you won't make it back because of the adverse selection. If you give too good of an offer, and everyone, all the advantage players know this, they will be like locusts. They will come in, a guy that I'd work with.
10: But are there enough advantage players to override the masses that will be there?
9: Oh, 10,000%, because none of the masses will sign up, because the line will inevitably snake through the entire casino.
10: But not so, those APs, man. They'll wait.
9: With the Maxim, the advantage player, the Goose, literally was signing up homeless people. Hey, off the street of the Flamingo, I'll give you $20. You just have to get a player's card. And then he would take that player's card. They would sign up. He'd hand them a $20 bill, and he would play the $300 through, rinse and repeat, over, over, and over. And so the mere fact that no one at the Treasure Island, like, you know what? Maybe I should call Anthony Curtis. I've got this idea, and I'm the vice president in charge of nothing, and I'm going to go ahead and authorize this. And like, 1 5-minute conversation, and Anthony would say, boy, you know, maybe you can give them $10 every week, and that might, maybe that might make sense, because then they'll keep coming in and they'll eat in your restaurants and they'll play and gamble. But if you let someone have an automatic $200 free play kick at the can, then everyone's going to sign up their gardener, their niece, their nephew, and it just turns into a debacle. And then the normal people, like I saw on the internet, they're waiting 5 hours in line, and then they pulled the rug out from underneath them at the very end. They said, sorry, we're closing down.
10: And you were one of those people?
9: I think a lawsuit in order, because they were told, and I think that's a binding contract by the casino. Oh, you will be processed. And then you spend hours.
10: So wait, they didn't cut that off at the back of the line and say, okay, no more people in line. They did it right in their face up front, like, sorry.
9: Exactly.
10: We're closed.
9: Exactly.
10: Oh, that's brutal.
9: That's from what was reported on the internet.
10: Bill Krakenberger, Krag, had an interesting theory about this yesterday. He thinks, why'd they do the promotion? He says, because the Hard Rock is about to open next year right in front of them. And I do mean right in front of them. I have a follow-up question with that. They want to get as many people registered as possible. Like, it's a competitive kind of thing. I mean, apparently it wasn't that great of a idea.
9: And all these casinos lie. They say of the Maxim disc, oh, highly successful program. Well, what are they supposed to say? Fire me, I'm incompetent.
10: Yeah.
9: You know, I actually think, call me skeptical, when I see something like this, I think there's someone who's getting some kind of bonus. Hey, if we can get our database over a certain amount of people, then I get a kickback. Like famously, one sports book in town dealt, not the Circa, because this was a promotion. They knew they would lose. They dealt minus 100. They bet dealt NoVig, and they got their teeth kicked in. Because the greatest sports book bookie in the world is going to get their teeth kicked in dealing minus 100. But another sports book just did that on a whim, and they did it once, and they never did it again.
10: The Verge.
9: Yeah, actually.
10: We went for a March Madness one year.
9: Right. And yeah. So the Verge, like, I'll bet minus 24. Minus 100, some would call that even money. Okay, then they move to 25.
10: And some would also go plus 100 even
9: then
10: money,
9: someone comes
10: Stevie,
9: in and yeah. says, I'll take the plus 25, yeah. plus 100. How are you going to win, Virgin? Oh, with volume. Yeah, so if it doesn't land 24 or 25, 94%, 93% of the time I'm going to break even if I'm the Virgin, and 7% of the time I'm going to lose $2,000.
10: Can we go back to Treasure Island for a second? This has nothing to do with sports betting, but if you're the... For those who have not been to Las Vegas here in the last
9: free parking
10: month or two,
9: which is great.
10: Wait a minute. But if you're in Vegas now, the most iconic structure, right? You, when you look from south up the Vegas Strip, and it does the dog leg right, use the golf term, but you see the Stratosphere is the most iconic. Well, it used to be the most sort of, in the last years, was the most iconic thing, I would say, in the Strip. But now, before you even hit the dog leg, you got this massive guitar now, right? And Treasure Island, which used to be, you know, with the pirate ship and all that stuff.
9: Oh, I love the pirate battle.
10: Hold your pirate ship enthusiasm. But now they have this gigantic guitar that they are literally in the shadow of. And I'm asking you, I don't know if you're the authority on this, Treasure Island must have lost their mind when they found out this was happening.
9: Oh, no, it's good for them. Because now the foot traffic, the spillover, they'll be what they call a parasite. They'll be a parasite casino.
10: Really, I have a prediction. Mm-hmm. The current owners are going to sell.
9: I think it's Ruffin, right?
10: He's going to sell it.
9: I
10: don't think he wants that property that's obscured by this giant guitar.
9: No, you do much better when you're not standalone casino.
10: I'd make a side bet with you, Stevie, but I don't know if I'm going to get my money if I win. So there you go.
9: Well, I've been known to slow pay.
10: It's a whole nother story. For VEASAN Plus, I'd love to get into it. More with Fezzik, the star of Fezzik Fridays on the other side. 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
1: 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How much college football, now that Dr. Bob has is retired from college football, is it going to, be honest with your answer, is it going to lessen your college football betting this year? Certainly on season win totals it will.
2: Well, it's a great question because Bob sharpens up the market so much. So now, So now, like the great Dr. Bob, like once he releases his 12 college football plays, well, there's 12 Jacksonville State unders that I can no longer bet.
1: That's
2: because
1: right.
2: He's going to move them, you know, half of a game. Hey, just a quick shout out to Dr. Bob. During Bet Bash, I came up. This is interesting because I'm in the minority here, but I'm right and everyone else is wrong. I feel I can't tell you how strongly I am. And 50 years from now, everyone's going to say Fezzik was right and all these other people were wrong. Dr. Bob is not in the Sports Betting Hall of Fame.
1: Okay, this is not your thing, but okay.
2: This is it's not my thing?
1: Well, I mean, me and Carl said we actually worked with Bob. Like, we're the ones who are the most dumbfounded by this beyond you.
2: Well,
1: I appreciate you carrying the flag also.
2: And I don't want to dismiss, there's outstanding bookmakers that belong in the Sports Betting Hall of Fame. Chris Andrews, you know, Richie Bocciolari, Nick Bogdanovich, etc., Vinny Maliuto, and Jimmy Vaccaro. I could go on and on.
1: Yeah.
2: But, like, I had a conversation with Richie, and I thought he was going to close on me. I thought he was going to pick me up Undertaker and choke slam me because I said to him, I said, Richie, of course, if there was a betting syndicate and there was a snake draft and people were drafting who they want to give them their number so they can make more money.
1: He's in the number one pick.
2: I said he's either number one or, you know, he's certainly first round.
1: Yes.
2: He should probably be the number one pick. And I said, Richie, everybody knows this. And Richie looked at me like I was on Mars. Like, what the heck? And it's frustrating for me because I'm like, the guy, like I think Mark Lawrence should be in the Sports Betting Hall of Fame for different reasons. But for performance, Dr. Bob, like Wall Street Journal does an article, it moves every line by 2.5 points. Even the Westgate would do a sharp report. All 11 plays were Dr. Bob plays. None of these other guys, they're in a contest. They're all flipping coins, 50% lifetime, 52%, and he's hitting 55%. This is ridiculous. This guy is better at sports handicapping than most of us will be at anything our entire lives. And until we can agree to this, this conversation is over.
1: Stevie, I don't agree with you on much, but on this I do. This is, and it kind of, as you're going through this, it kind of makes me mad because what it shows is this unbelievable nature of being in cocoons in sports betting. You know, there's a lot of this, and I'm sure in other industries too. We have this in sports betting media, right? Like everybody's in their own cocoons. This guy thinks, you know, he's the most important, like, you know, your guy GRP thinks he's the most important person in the sports betting community. He told me as much when he came
2: charity
1: here.
2: Charity dunk tank almost
1: he's
2: goes
1: like,
2: tragically wrong.
1: He said, how can you not, a tragic dunk tank accident. We hope his knee is better, by the way.
2: I think he's
1: not trying to make fun of it. But he told me as much. He goes, how can you not follow me? How do you not know what's going on in the world? I'm like, do you really think that if I don't follow you, I don't know what I'm, it's amazing. So what I'm saying is cocoons exist in everything. But the one that you're referring to is so egregious because it shows that side of the counter has no perspective on what actually is going on day to day in the real world of betting.
2: Absolutely zero. Who is moving the numbers? Yeah. And performance wise, it's like results don't matter. And this is what I'm really down on the tout industry. All
1: by
2: right?
1: the way, and Rufus should be in the Pro Football Hall of Fame.
2: Oh, of course. But he's so young.
1: Football, in the sports betting hall.
2: He's so young. Okay, like making him wait a few years. Like they make people wait five years.
1: I agree.
2: But I go back to like with the tout. It's like performance doesn't matter. It's like literally Dr. Bob, I don't know if it's 54.7% of all his plays like the last 30 years, but he's still going strong in the NFL. He's like over 55% the past like 6 years. And yet all these other people who think they have this acumen and the like, and it's just nonsense. Like, you look at, like, in college football, for instance, Brad Powers. Like, people put out their college football games of the year, the bookmakers, and they make horrific mistakes. And Brad Powers is like, that's just stupid. That's off by 8 points. He would never make a mistake. He could be drunk off his you-know-what. And he wouldn't make a line off by 8 points.
1: Not that this is a fascinating topic for everybody, so I'll leave it at this. But I do have, I always say this, whenever this topic comes up, or you bring it up, or somebody else, there is one person who I would even put in the head of Dr. Bob, which is Elihu Feustel, who has helped people on different levels throughout his life, whether it was as a ghostwriter at Pinnacle for Simon Noble, which was really the newsletters I was reared on in the 90s, as Justin Seven in the SBR forums for so many years, which he did. He's written books. I mean, guys like that.
2: But he's very young also. So
1: yeah, he's very young. I mean, I don't know why you
2: needed, just took me out to dinner, so thank you.
1: Yeah, I don't know why you need to put an age problem on it.
2: A Hall of Fame typically has, like, after you get out of most of your career, there's a 5-year wait. And yeah, then, okay. So they're kind of like, Elihu hasn't even peaked necessarily.
1: Either way, I'm just saying there is a subset to the industry I use lightly, that is, to me, is an egregious, blind spot to these kinds of things.
2: By the way, I blatantly plagiarized In Search of Bobby Fischer, the movie where the budding chess prodigy, his father, a teacher says, I'm worried that your son's spending too much time in this chess thing. And he goes nuts on the teacher. Like, until you recognize how great my son is at chess, our conversation is donezo. I really go back to the snake draft is the key. How can it would almost be like, you got the second, Billy Walters is the best, right? Mm-hmm. And then you got like a guy, literally, he's like, Bob moves more numbers, is more successful with this than anybody else, and it's not even close. And yet all these Hall of Fame guys, you put them in all these contests, you give them 100 picks, and somehow they hit 51%.
1: By the way, Carl,
2: over and over.
1: Speaking of contests, you got the Carl Sack VEASAN bracket, the NBA playoff challenge trophy from a couple years ago.
2: I believe mine's a couple inches bigger than yours.
1: I received one in the mail. It is a monstrous trophy. I was not expecting a trophy.
2: Carl asked me to take a picture of the trophy, and I thought he was like checking up on me. I want to make sure Fezzik didn't just trash can that his wife gave it to charity or something.
1: I think he wanted to determine what size mine should be also.
2: I have terrible news. Computer Bob has checked in with me. I stupidly said the Gil Alexander 26-12 record will never be broken. It's so phenomenal.
1: Yeah.
2: And he ran the numbers, and it turns out a 53% handicapper, indeed 2% of the time, is supposed to have that record, which means what 25 handicappers, not that these guys are fit. They might be the best bettors in the world, but they never seem to hit 53%. Somehow, I don't know what the contradiction is, even though they're playing against stale numbers. But someone is going to beat your
1: record. Sarcastically, yes.
2: No, I mean, yeah. I hear that all. Oh, this guy's the greatest. You know, he's like making so much money and everything. But yet, every time he publicly has to give us, maybe, you know what it is, maybe we're not getting the good picks in the contest. Maybe we're getting this bad picks.
1: Chrissy was here earlier. What's your current South Point situation? You okay?
2: Yeah, the $1.50 hot dogs. The three limit, but you can get back in line. They don't. They do not cut you off like South Point bowling. Good video poker. Great blackjack. Something for everyone. It's a great place to visit. Great place to gamble. I can't go to the sports book. That's all right. I can go to the sports book. I can hang out. And like, by the way, I thought Then One Day was a really good book.
1: Fantastic.
2: However.
1: Oh, God, with the however.
2: No, it's not however. This is a valid criticism.
1: Uh-huh.
2: Every week he would write about how well the book was doing, the sports book, right, with the results. But it's the same thing as the tout industry. Where is, like, I want the big picture.
1: Wait,
2: like,
1: you're talking about Then One Year.
2: One or the other. But the point is, I'm a numbers guy. I want to hear, like, hey, here was our goal. Here's how much we actually made. And maybe proprietary information wasn't allowed to disclose.
1: Chrissy, can you go back to 2020 and rewrite that, please?
2: I want to see the numbers. How much are these guys actually making? What are they holding? Opportunity for maybe a fifth book.
1: That's a rewrite. wait, so now if people are digging your stuff here, if people are listening to you for the first time here, Stevie, where can they get all your picks moving forward?
2: Well, if they're betting less than $200 a game, don't buy picks because it would cost too much. Just go to @FezzikSports. I don't have a website, but I'm real excited. I've been working with Dr. Chow, so SIC Picks is where I'm going to be giving out my picks. But what I'm really excited about, I'm going to have a daily update where I'm just, and you saw my daily update today, where I'm just talking about educating the better.
1: I didn't see anything yet, but I will.
2: And yeah, making them, I sent it to you twice.
1: I'm doing a show, Stevie. You think I'm reading your texts?
2: 5:45 a.m. during the sunrise.
1: Jesus, my God.
2: But you know, basically, like explaining, like we talked on air about when there's a big line move, the natural reaction is, oh, that's where all the sharp money is. No, the natural reaction should be look to fade it or pass.
1: Okay, so where do they go for your stuff?
2: SICPicks.com.
1: Okay. We're going to make Steve give us a play. He has a season-long or season-remaining baseball thought or two. We'll get those from Steve Fezzik at Fezzik Sports on Twitter. 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
9: It's a numbers game, live from Circa Resort Casino, downtown Las Vegas. Gil Alexander. You can follow me, by the way, at Beating the Book. Do I ever say that? Oh, when I read tweets, I do. Steve Fezzik in for Fezzik Fridays. You can follow him at Fezzik Sports. Well, we get tweets Beating the Book. Patrick Kelly talking about the Chrissy Andrews Hour. He said, that was awesome. I'm a newbie. So can only imagine the good old shows were great old shows. You guys should celebrate and go have a catch. Tying a couple shows together right there. Joe Sakag? Zakag? I don't know how you pronounce your last name, Joe. I apologize. It's a wonderful segment with you and Chris this morning. Makes an overcast day in WPA tolerable. I think he means Western Pennsylvania. Fred Courier, great hour today with Chrissy Gill. Feels like family. Sure does. Sure did. Nemesis Enforcer. Ha, didn't realize Senior Sunrise was a thing in Nashville and took some this morning to his Senior Sunrise. Did you say Kelly is in Nash Vegas? He's got a doppelganger in Chili's here. Was that close to creeping bro out and asking him to take a pic a few months ago? I don't think so, Nemesis. Jordan Pagel. Glad you guys brought up the alt win total values. I was shopping bets last week and the value of the alt seems mostly gone. Example, I was shopping the Bears under, found under 9.5 minus 101, but the best under 8.5 was just plus 150.
10: Woefully inadequate. 50 cents.
9: Yeah.
10: You need to get 80 cents minimum.
9: Big Kumbe still got some good Egan numbers out there. Yeah, he got plus 730 on her. I got 7-1 on her. Let's see. Russell Smith, great segments with Chrissy Andrews. Miss him being on your show on a weekly basis. As do I, Russell. As do I. And then let's see here. I'm Ron Burgundying through. Willie B. Benton, busy day at work, about to start your show from the beginning, so forgive me if you've already had Fezzik on, but curious to know, if he plans to bet the Dodgers game under tomorrow, 4:15 p.m. local start at Chavez Ravine in August, double dime bet, Fez? I think he means the shadows are problematic.
10: You know, Anaheim, for years, that was really good. I'm not familiar with Chavez Ravine. It would certainly make sense. Yes.
9: Mike Alvarez, what? You made a triumphant, talking to Chrissy, what, you made a triumphant return to Gill? I don't know what his emojis there are saying. Happy Friday, indeed. I don't have time to decipher emojis, Mike Alvarez. Auburners, any chance we get a bonus chapter in the future from Chris named Fezzik? Oh, that'd be great. Add a Fezzik chapter. That's the one I want.
10: I will write a book one day.
9: Oh, that should be fun. What are you going to write it about?
10: My 90s escapades all around, you know, Nevada and how I was working full-time. And then on the weekend, me and others would fly up to Wendover, Reno, Tahoe, Las Vegas, and Parley Card for like 14 hours straight.
9: Are you going to have a slow play chapter or a slow pay chapter, or is that not going to be included in the book?
10: That's Wendover.
9: Gregory.
10: Wendover slow paid us for like 8 months. So the fact you had to wait a couple of extra days.
9: Gregory Gill, after 45 years of going to Caesars Properties, card-carrying member, I've decided that South Point or downtown, is it going forward because of your show? I don't know. Gregory, you're going to have to edit that. I'm not sure what you said there. JT, speed to burn, 725. I 100% agree with Fezzik, which always worries me, but Dr. Bob is the best. John Price, Chris Andrews killed it. Great hour with two legends. So when can we expect the author Gil Alexander to release the book we all want to read? Oh, John, that's going to be a banger.
10: Hey, South Point is the best place for kids. If you come to Vegas, it's a fantastic venue, and they do everything right. It's old Las Vegas.
9: I think I'll write a book one day about this whole experience of life. Eric Biggio, our buddy from William Hill Caesars. Some good points regarding Dr. Bob and Sports Betting Hall of Fame candidates. That being said, you might have a different perspective if you worked behind the counter for a bit. Sharpest group / bettors I've seen doing this for 25-plus years you'd never heard of. Yeah, well, I don't know if that's a... I don't know if that's a plus in that category. Bob also, this is why I always say this about people who kill pick sellers. No one gives people like Dr. Bob or any of us who put out picks, right, publicly, and certainly Bob has been doing it longer than anybody, the actual accolades for having the onions to do it publicly. There's something to be said for that also. And Bob has done it successfully and documented. Because, again, with the syndicates, a lot of people, they like to romanticize some of the syndicates, too. They're not always great, either.
10: Yeah, 100%. You know, I have spoken with Bill 80 about this, though. I said, at some point, the results have to matter.
9: You
10: can't have someone constantly, you can't say this is an expert when they don't win.
9: Right.
10: That doesn't mean they're not providing great information that is helpful and people like them, and they're great guests. Just don't make them a betting expert.
9: That's right. Agendaless assessments. By the way, the tennis picks today, again, the only one that was really playable by Price was Talon Griekspoor, which ironically was the one that I had given out yesterday that it's still not to go. Talon Griekspoor -101 versus Botik van de Zandschulp. Of the other three, ridiculous CLV on all of these, making all three unplayable. Coleman Wong, 41 cents of CLV. I said, don't play it this morning. And right now we're in a third set. We're in a dogfight, Coleman Wong. So again, having a bunch of CLV, boy, oh boy. Seems like it doesn't, when you have massive CLV, it seems like it doesn't work out just as much as it does.
10: By the way, I would be remiss. You know, the line moves 40 cents, but your actual CLV should be versus the CLV no VIG number. So you probably had 32 cents of CLV point.
9: Sorry to
10: I just think it's important. People think they're laying -110, and it goes to -116, and they think they have the edge, but they don't.
9: Iga Swiatek to win the U.S. Open, 7-1. You can still get better numbers than that right now, but that's what I got it at yesterday during the match, during the final in Toronto, and then after the match. Tigers, most wins August, 60-1. Let's go, Tigers. First of a three-game set against the White Sox today in Detroit. 10-point preseason teaser. Don't comment on the price, Stevie, at -130. Dolphins Commanders over 25.5 tonight. Bucks Jets over 26 tonight. Rams Chiefs still to come this weekend over 26.5.
10: My only criticism with Tyus Lewis, so I don't like that, you know, integer.
9: You want to go to the halves as much as you can, yeah. Kelly in absentia. He's on the Chiefs versus the Rams. That's tomorrow in preseason football, week number one. And then who else did we have earlier on the show? Jensen, Cubs. -1 run versus the Cardinals. Marlins Reds under 8.5. Pirates +115 versus the Red Sox. Brewers Dodgers under 8.
10: Like that Reds under. I endorse that.
9: You like that Reds under? Okay.
10: Great pitching.
9: Jordan Sherwood, UFC 330 tomorrow. Main event, Islam Makhachev by decision +110 versus Ian Machado Gary. Fight before that, Jillian Robertson +185 versus Mackenzie Dern. And then some other fights on the card is Esteban Ribovic, my KO / TKO -159 versus Edson Barbosa, and Joel Alvarez versus Chidi Njuquani under 1.5 rounds at plus, 107. That UFC 330 is tomorrow. Shout out to Peter Fornenthal for talking us through a horse racing scandal earlier on the show. A couple of things. We gotta race through these. Dodgers season win total. Adjusted.
10: Season win under 99.5. All week long, you've been talking about who's going to have the best record. Nobody thinks it's going to be the Dodgers anymore. And yet they're lined three games higher than everyone else. So that's my best bet there.
9: Yeah, we went through it. I never once mentioned the Dodgers. All the Dodgers care about is being a two seed. They don't need to make a run for it. Okay, you wanted to talk about something else here, too.
10: The famous four-out situation.
9: The Blue Jays and the Red Sox the other day.
10: So I'm not going to go into all the details. The Red Sox get the score run because the Blue Jays recorded three outs, but they needed to record a fourth out. They needed to appeal a run that crossed the plate. So my dad told me, if you watch a baseball game closely enough, you will see something that you have never seen ever before. So what is interesting, apparently when all nine fielders leave the fair area, you no longer can appeal. So on any funky play where a run is scored, basic strategy should be your center fielder should stop 1 foot from home plate until he's given the okay to leave the field and that there wouldn't be appeal. It's shocking. No one on Tampa Bay knew the rule. But back to what my dad was, when I was watching the game with my dad, I heard someone yell in the crowd, "Hey, Wendelstedt, they got two guys in the on-deck circle. That's not allowed." And then Harvey Wendelstedt walked over and he asked one of them. He said, you guys can't do that. So if you watch closely, that's the only time I've ever seen two guys in an on-deck circle talking to each other like that. One time, like in Cleveland, 19-foot-high wall, ground rule double, bounced over the wall. The left fielder couldn't find the ball, lost it in the lights. So if you watch closely enough, every single game will have one occurrence that you'll have never.

0: Really?
1: Literally, yeah. It could be a scavenger hunt trying to find the
0: place. Really is tough.
1: You know, well, and what I love about this, I love a very high-end restaurant that gives you an out. So there's like a happy hour. There's a price-fix lunch special. I love that, as opposed to like you're just stuck and you're paying $100 for lunch.
0: Steve Fezzik, everybody, at Fezzik Sports on Twitter. And again, your picks this year with Dr. Chow are where?
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0: SICPicks.
1: That's the only place. I do not have a website.
0: Is this going to be, just promise me, this is not going to be an aggregation thing. This is going to be your stuff. Yes?
1: Yes, but I listen to everyone. I listen to Gil. If Gil Alexander has a play that he loves, or Todd Wishnev, absolutely, I will consider it.
0: Do you attribute? Do you do attributions?
1: 90% of the time.
0: Why? It's a whole other
1: Some guys say they don't want to be attributed.
0: Steve Fezzik, everybody. Prop Points is next. 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
1: Good morning and welcome to Prop Points. Jeff Erickson here with Nick Whalen. We are with RotoWire.com. We have got a fun show for you today. It's Double Guest Friday. We got preseason football to break down, more preseason football to preview. We got John McKechnie talking some college football. We got Greg Peterson jumping on the line, giving us his bets. Maybe another beer rec as well while we're at it. And it's Dinger Friday. I miss Dinger Friday. Nick, it's been a long time since we've had Dinger Friday, so really excited about that.
2: It has, man. It has. And I take most of the responsibility for that. I know both of us have had obligations. We've both been traveling over the summer. But, yeah, this is going to be the first Dinger Friday in, I think, a full month here on Prop Point. So it should be a very fun show coming your way over the next 60 minutes. Just a reminder, make sure if you're not catching us live here on VSiN, if you're not watching us on the VSiN Watch app, you can download Prop Points in podcast form. 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You find all VSiN shows or search Prop Points, and that is where you will find us. Jeff, I think we got to talk a little football, right? I will say I was immediately reminded, despite getting really excited for these preseason games last night, that it was still the preseason. You know, after the first series in most of these games, you start having to Google some rosters. You start having to look around and say, okay, who is this guy? I did not know he was on this team. It was a very preseason slate, if you will. A lot of ugly football was played last night. Unders went 6-0 on the Thursday night slate. 6-0, and really only one of those games was close to going over. How much did you catch? What jumped out to you, even if you just saw the highlights from last night?
1: So I was drafting last night in the Flex, Super Flex Expert League, and had the Steelers and Packers on in the background there on NFL Network. And yeah, it was fun seeing Drew Aller do his thing in the second half, but who's he doing it against? We were disappointed by our starters. You know, you had your starter bet. The Love Burrow bet did not code according to plan, but too many handoffs, unfortunately, as far as that goes. But, you know, it was fun seeing that. It was not fun seeing Joe Burrow get hit. MJD in the NFL Network studios losing his mind every time Burrow got hit. He's like, get him out of there. And then he started talking about every single other player that was on the field there. Get him out. Nope. Jeremiah Love looks great. Get him out. What jumped off to me, though, was watching the cuts of Jeremiah Love. I know it's against the Raiders. I know it's against mostly non-starters for the Raiders. But the Raiders played a lot of their offensive starters. I'm not sure how many of their defensive starters were out there. Love looked the part. Some of the cuts he was making, he looks, you know, ready to go right now. There is a while, Nick, where he was dropping, and he might still be dropping in fantasy drafts into the fourth round in a lot of leagues. That's going to stop after this preseason game. I think that's the one thing that I'll take away from this is people are going to see those very same highlights and like, there's no way Arizona's not going to play this guy. There's no way he's not getting 15 touches a game. You know, he's just too good. There's no way they can keep him off the field.
2: I think we're looking at more than 15 touches a game, honestly. I think it'd be closer to 20. He had 14 touches in the first half last night in a preseason game against the Las Vegas Raiders. So we saw the full Jeremiah Love experience, 11 carries, 58 yards, 3 catches for 15 yards. You know, I thought he 100% passed the eye test. I couldn't agree more. I think if you just see the highlights, whatever slide was going on in fantasy, that's going to stop. I think it'll probably start reversing in the other direction, and it'll be very interesting to look at some ADP changes over the weekend when we come back on the show on Monday. But I really don't think he could have passed the eye test more for me. I thought he looked bigger than I expected. He looked fast. He looked decisive. I'm going to throw this cop out there, Jeff, and I'm not going to say he's going to have the same career as this player, but the name who came to mind when I was watching Jeremiah Love last night was Adrian Peterson. Like, just the way that he managed to run with both speed and power and quickness at the same time. Like, very few backs have been able to kind of meld that. I know you'll see some Saquon comps. He had the hurdle last night, and I get that. That was kind of more of the college comp for Jeremiah Love. But, man, the way he gets downhill, the physicality, the way he breaks tackles, I don't want to overreact. I probably am right now as we speak to one half of one preseason game against the Las Vegas Raiders. But, yeah, I'm with you, man. I think that was the biggest takeaway of the night for me was Jeremiah Love very much looking like the real deal. And then on the other side, Fernando Mendoza comes in, throws a touchdown pass in his NFL debut. He goes 10 for 16, 97 yards with that touchdown. Really nice ball placement, kept the ball low, put it in a spot where really only his receiver could get it at the goal line. Kirk Cousins looked okay. He got one drive. He went 5 for 6, 50 yards, threw a touchdown as well.
1: Touchdown.
2: But it begs the question, Jeff, when will we see Fernando Mendoza? I will be very, very surprised if the Raiders really do what they're saying they're going to do and, you know, maybe sit him out the entire season. It's just so, so hard to justify that when you don't have a truly entrenched starter. And I don't think Kirk Cousins is that. But, yeah, the Raiders have a week 13 bye. I think you'd be hard-pressed to look at the schedule and say, okay, here's the obvious spot where it makes sense to introduce Fernando Mendoza.
1: I think the league has a way of kind of informing you when you're going to make that move. If the Raiders start off 1-5, then I think you'll see that move. You know, I think that's kind of the way it'll happen there. Since we're making comps, I'll make one Jeremiah Love comp as well. And, you know, this goes back to my anecdotes about just talking about the preseason generally. I remember Edgerrin James in the preseason in his rookie year just lighting it up in a game and seeing that. Getting him at the end of the first round in a couple of drafts after that, and he had a brilliant rookie season. So, you know, it's an even farther along a comp, and, you know, the NFL is a lot different. The preseason is a lot different now than it was then. So it's even fewer, you know, there's a lot fewer starters going against these guys. But still, that's the sort of thing that reminds me, like, this guy can play. You can just see it sometimes.
2: Yeah.
1: And I share your, like, caution about, like, not overrating one half against a bad team. But at the same time, let's trust our eyes. We've been watching this for a long time. You know, we've been breaking this down for a long time. If we see something like that, let's trust it. And that's what I'm going to be doing. I'm moving him back up in my rankings after the show today. He had dropped a little bit. Maybe it was a little too ADP driven, and I got to stop doing that sometimes. But it's definitely something that I want to look at there. We'll talk a little bit more about some of these other preseason games, but that game was the obvious one to talk a lot more about there than all the others. You want to bet smarter? 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Nick, I want to talk a little bit about Niners and Titans there. And this was a Deshaun Stribling comment here. 63 yards. Many are saying that he has been the best receiver in Niners camp so far. Now, that's doing a lot because Ricky Pearsall is out for the season. Mike Evans has been hurt a lot. So maybe, you know, there's not as much to compete with there. But, man, oh, man, you were talking about Stribling earlier on the show earlier this week as one of your, you know, a long shot bet for Rookie of the Year. Well, hey, this did nothing to dissuade us on this.
2: Yeah, I think you set it up well. I mean, the level of competition in that Niners receiving room may not be all that high, but I think it doesn't take away from the praise that we've seen for Stribling throughout the last few weeks. 63 yards receiving last night, had a really nice catch where he adjusted his body, caught it down the sideline for a big gain. And I just think there's going to be a ton of opportunity. You know, I am out on Mike Evans this year in fantasy. I'm not saying he's not going to have some spike weeks, but I just wouldn't depend on him to be the Mike Evans that we know at this point in his career. You know, we'll see if they can get anything out of Debo Samuel. They took a flyer on Christian Kirk, but there's going to be a ton of opportunity in this Niners offense, and they could even be without George Kittle to begin the year. So I'm buying the hype on Deshaun Stribling. Like I said, I locked him in at 33-1 earlier this week for Offensive Rookie of the Year. That number's 20-1 over at DraftKings. That 33 was over at FanDuel. So make sure you're shopping around when you look at these futures. In terms of other takeaways from Titans Niners, this was a game that I only watched the second half. I would not recommend doing that. I would not recommend only watching the second half of any preseason game. But from what I saw of Cam Ward, highlights-wise, there were not a ton of those. It was mostly lowlights. He had a lot of misses. He was 5 of 12 passing for just 57 yards. Carnell Tate was held without a catch for the Titans. So really the big takeaway for Tennessee is that the new uniforms look very, very cool. I think that was a big win for the Titans, but not exactly a banner start for Cam Ward. If we want to back up to Steelers-Packers, Jeff, again, that's the game that I watched most closely. I thought the Packers' offense looked a little sluggish. Again, it's one drive to begin the preseason. You're on the road in Pittsburgh. Wouldn't take too much away from it, but there was a very specific third and four when the ones were out there where all you got to do, of course, is pick up 4 yards. And what does Green Bay do? They run a screen pass to Marshawn Lloyd with one blocker out there, and it was immediately blown up for a 4 yard loss. And like my Packers group chats immediately start blowing up. It's like, what are we doing? This is what we did all of last season. Again, one drive in the preseason. It wasn't overly inspiring. The Packers did get a field goal out of it, but only because there was a roughing the snapper penalty on a 58 yarder, which ended up being wiped out. So Jordan Love even got another shot to throw a touchdown, and there ended up being a nice play to break up what could have been a long pass on third down. I did see a lot of hype for Jordan Morgan, the 2024 first round pick. He was playing well at left tackle. And I think that is something to keep in mind, Jeff, whether you like the Packers, whether you're closer to fading the Packers this year, like I am. I think for the first time in a while, you probably have to go back a decade. On paper, this is probably the shakiest offensive line that the Packers have had going into a season in quite some time.
1: Yeah, absolutely. And it was a concern down the second half of the stretch last year as well. You know, that, yeah, and I remember early in the season, the Cleveland Browns game that they lost. You know, that was another one of those where the line really let them down. You know, Myles Garrett just ate them for lunch. What did you think of Marshawn Lloyd? We got about 30 seconds here.
2: I thought he looked fine. You know, first play of the game, he carried for, I think, 5 or 6 yards. Green Bay's running game in general was just not overly explosive. I think they had one run that went for further than 6 yards on the entire night, and that was on, like, 25 carries. That belonged to Pierre Strong, who I had no idea was even on the Green Bay Packers roster. I don't think he's going to be on the final roster. But Marshawn Lloyd, I mean, he stayed healthy. I think that's the number one thing you were looking for, Jeff, is can he make it out of the two series that he played in this game without getting hurt? And at the very least, he did accomplish that. We're going to switch things over to Major League Baseball when we come back. Greg Peterson, G-Unit himself, giving us some plays for the Friday MLB card. You're watching Prop Points here on VSiN. Stick with us.
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2: 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You can check him out on X at GUnit underscore 81. Greg, as always, appreciate the time. Appreciate you giving us some plays for this baseball slate. You have one day game today. That is Cardinals-Cubs, 2:20 p.m. Eastern, out at Wrigley. Matthew Liberatore taking on Clay Holmes. You are eyeing up the total, which is sitting at 8.
16: Yep, I do like this to the over. The wind should be a little bit more directional, maybe blowing in a little bit, so that'll help out the pitchers a little bit. But these pitchers, I think, are going to need all the help that they can get, because for Liberatore, he's been posting up in the area above a 5. Swing and miss stuff has been up, but 1.6 home runs, over 3.5 walks per 9 innings. Go ahead and get the Cubs team that's second in the big leagues in terms of run creation. Think that that's very advantageous for runs. And Clay Holmes, he's making his second start since May 15th. In that first start, he gives up 4 runs in 4 innings against a Royals team that just really has not been hitting this year. You have to have all sorts of question marks there. And for the Cardinals, some of the most wackadoo home and road splits in all baseball. They are last in the National League in run creation at home. They are number 4 in the big leagues in terms of creating runs away from home with darn near 5.1 runs per game. They have been so much better away from Busch Stadium in terms of putting bat to ball. I think they're going to get a nice high-scoring game here. So, like the over, and just not comfortable laying minus 180 with the Cubs, especially with not knowing what we're going to get out of Clay Holmes. So took that plus money here with the Cardinals.
1: Let's talk about the Marlins versus my Reds, Greg. And I think we might be at loggerheads on this one. And maybe I'm just a self-hating Reds fan. Maybe that's have something to do with it, with the way the Reds season has devolved. But Sandy Alcantara versus Chase Burns. You like the Reds on the money line.
16: I do. With Chase Burns, he has been that good this season. He's getting over 10 strikeouts per 9 innings. Does give up about 1 home run per 9, but with the Miami Marlins, he just don't have a lot of guys who are able to knock the ball out of the yard, especially with trading away Liam Hicks at the trade deadline last week. It's a team that does a really nice job in terms of swiping bags, and they've been able to right the ship a little bit after post-All-Star break. It was just a really rough run that first like 2 or so weeks for them. Things have stabilized a little bit. Both these bullpens, though, have been a bit shaky, and for Sandy Alcantara, he does not hurt himself. He'll only give up like 1 home run, a little bit over 2 walks per 9 innings, but his 7 strikeouts per 9 innings are a career low as well. For the Reds, does feel like that offense is starting to ignite. We saw them be able to put up 9 runs against the Chicago White Sox yesterday. Have the likes of J.J. Bleda, Sal Stewart, who've been able to give you 20-plus home runs, and Eugenio Suarez still not really move the line. The bottom of the lineup has been a bit rough for the Reds, but I do trust in the better pitcher here in Chase Burns. I am going to be in on the Reds on the money line. And I do like that 8 to the over with the way that, well, Great American Ballpark, they call it Great American Small Park for a reason. And I do think that there's going to be a few homers in this game.
2: Greg, let's head out to Pittsburgh where we get Red Sox Pirates this weekend. Jake Bennett on the hill for Boston. Bubba Chandler going for the Pittsburgh Pirates. Red Sox had lost 5 in a row, finally got back in the win column last night. But I think you see this as a potential trip-up spot for Boston.
16: I do. I like what I've been seeing out of Bubba Chandler recently. A young pitcher with a lot of upside, in my opinion. I took plus money here on the Pirates because for Bubba Chandler, he has now given up 3 earned runs or fewer, 9 out of his last 11 starts. And I'm fearing some regression here with Jake Bennett. He does a good job in terms of not hurting himself. Fewer than 2 walks per 9 innings. The neighbor at about 0.6, 0.5 home runs allowed per 9 innings, but only about 6 half strikeouts per 9 innings. Now he has to go up against a lineup in the Pirates that they've been number 1 in the big leagues in terms of run creation at home with 5.4 runs per game. Now I fully recognize it's been a little bit less than savory for them post-All-Star break. We have seen them go now below 500. That offense has been quite as explosive, but some of these guys like Jake Magnum, who's able to hit a 300, Brian Reynolds, getting back Spencer Horowitz. That should be able to help them out quite a bit. So I do think that the Pirates are going to be able to put up some runs and get to Jake Bennett. I took plus money here on the Pirates on the money line at home.
1: All right. Like it there. Royals, Angels, two teams that, you know, we don't give a ton of attention to, except as bettors, we should be paying attention. There are edges to exploit. Let's talk about this. Seth Lugo versus Grayson Rodriguez. What do we like in this one?
16: Absolutely. Money spends the same, whether you're betting on, like, the Brewers versus the Dodgers, which is a great game, or the other game out there in Los Angeles, not such a great game between the Angels and the Royals. As for the Angels, they have been worse in terms of run creation when they have been at home this year. For the Kansas City Royals, they are worse in terms of run creation on the road this year, which is a big reason why I took a shot on the under. And I see a little bit of an edge now with the Angels being right around even money. I'm even seeing some plus money out there as well. Grayson Rodriguez, he has that just awful 7.25 ERA. Fielding independent is 2 points lower. He's a power pitcher that seems to be getting his swagger back. Keep in mind, he missed all of last year due to injury. And overall for the season, only getting 8 strikeouts per 9 innings. That's a far cry from where he was with the Orioles. But now he's been able to get 6-plus strikeouts in each out of his last 3 starts. Now he goes up against the Royals team again. Just not really creating a lot of offense right now. And for the Angels, prior to their outburst of 7 runs yesterday against the Texas Rangers, averaging 2.625 runs per game in their first 24 games since the All-Star break. Think that's going to be a little bit of a slog for both of these offenses. Do have Seth Lugo has been actually quite a bit worse when he's been away from home rather than at home, but do think that's a low-scoring game. I do like the Angels at plus money on the money line, and I took this total to the under.
2: 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Greg Peterson from VSiN.com joining us on the Progressive Guest Line. Greg, Brewers were very, very lucky to escape with a win last night against the LA Dodgers, coming off of that sweep at the hands of the San Diego Padres. We now get Robert Gosser going up against Yoshi Yamamoto tonight, and this is another game you're looking at the total.
16: Yep, absolutely. And for one, man, the fall for Edwin Diaz, very real right now for the LA Dodgers. That was not great last night, but I think that it's going to be a little bit tough for Robert Gosser here as well, because you look at his home and road splits. He's actually been quite solid at home. Away from home, he's giving up over 1.7 home runs per 9 innings. He's posting up an ERA that is above a 5.75. And for Yoshinobu Yamamoto, a lot of people would not know this, his career ERA is about 1.25 points higher at Dodger Stadium rather than away from home. Career neighbored about a 3.30 ERA at home, giving up 1.1 home runs per 9 innings, which those are not bad numbers by any stretch of the imagination, but that goes down to a 2.07 when he's away from home, closer to 0.6 home runs per 9 innings, and you've got two really good offenses. For the Brewers, they enter in the series 5th in the league in terms of run creation. The Dodgers, they are 3rd. Now, Dodgers are actually averaging more than a full run per game less when they're at home rather than away from home, but again, I do have some fear here with Gasser. You've got the Dodgers at about plus 120 or so on the run line. I was willing to lay a run half. I do think that they get a little bit ignited here. I like that low total of 7.5 with their home and road splits of both of these pitchers to the over.
1: Let's finish off with Rockies Giants. Kyle Freeland, Landon Roop. Seems like a mismatch in terms of starting pitching if you've been paying attention. Kyle Freeland, not any better on the road than he is at home.
16: Yeah, and we're getting the Giants at like a minus 125, which I thought this was a little bit perplexing because, yes, the Rockies are a better road offense than they have been in the past. This is a team that has won 21 road games all season long. Recognize that the San Francisco Giants have been anything but lighting the world on fire this season, but And Rafael Devers has picked it up a little bit. You're getting good production out of these guys like Bryce Eldridge and company. And the Rockies' bullpen was rocky to start out with, and then they trade away Antonio Senzatella along with others at the trade deadline. Really hard to have any faith in a Rockies team that throws out their Kyle Freeland, who's got an over 7.75 ERA away from home with nearly two home runs allowed per nine innings for Landon Roop. One thing that you can say about him is that he is giving up less than one home run per nine innings. So I think that this is an advantageous spot for the Giants. I think it's a San Francisco treat for those that enjoy Rice Aroni. I am going to be in on the over and the Giants on the money line.
2: 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Again, that Cubs-Cardinals game starting up in just under an hour to get us going on what should be a fun night of baseball. 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We're going to take a break, but when we come back, we're going right back out to the Progressive Guest Line. Talking some NFL, talking some college football with our guy, John McKechnie. 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
2: Welcome back into Prop Points here on VSIN. We are heading right back out to the Progressive Guest Line after having our guy Greg Peterson on to give us some baseball plays. Now it's time for a little college football talk with our friend John McKechnie, one of our experts from rotowire.com. Make sure you're giving him a follow at johns_tailgate. 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You can also find some of his plays by downloading the VSIN 2026 College Football Betting Guide. John, good to have you back on the show. Very cool to see some of your picks in that guide. So let's dig in on those a little bit. We'll start with Texas A&M, who you have as an under team this year. Win total coming in at 8.5.
4: I am a little bit bearish on this A&M team this year. I think the line being set at 8.5 after the year that they had a season ago is pretty telling. I think they lost some talent. Obviously, everybody knows about Casey Concepcion, but you know, lost some guys off the edge as well and in the trenches. So I do think that you can argue that A&M is one of those teams that has the war chest to reload on the fly a little bit. So I don't think the talent is going to be an issue necessarily, but I'm a little bit concerned about the quarterback and I'm a little concerned about the schedule. And those two things meeting up together, I think, becomes problematic when you're looking at that 8.5 and getting over that number. I think that finishing flourish in particular, where you've got Tennessee, Oklahoma, and Texas at three straight weeks, including like a short week against Texas. If they have one loss before that stretch, you know, you're potentially in some big trouble there if you're backing the Aggies on the over. And you know, when it comes to Marcel Reed, he's an exciting player. Had a really great start to the season last year. Obviously had the epic comeback against South Carolina, but I think a lot of that was South Carolina's doing. But Marcel Reed's last six games last year, just 10 touchdowns passing through the air versus 8 interceptions, barely completing over 60% of his passes. So it felt like defenses were kind of starting to figure them out a little bit. And Concepcion being gone, that's a huge safety blanket removed from that offense. They did bring in Isaiah Horton, who's an important piece from that Alabama team last year, so that's something. But overall, this schedule gauntlet and my shaken confidence in Marcel Reed is pointing me towards that under, and I'd even consider under 7.5 at a bit of a juicier number.
1: Let's talk about the team that vanquished Texas A&M in the playoff, Miami of Florida. You know, our defending runner-ups, did they get over the hump this year and win the national championship?
4: I like them too, and I love the odds for it. I think that's it. You're getting a great price on Miami right now. I mean, you're talking about a pretty much a cakewalk schedule other than going to South Bend in early November. Otherwise, I think it sets up really nicely. The rest of the ACC, as we know, is pretty down. I know that some people like to make the joke that Miami hasn't won the ACC before. It's true, but like, how long do you want to hang on to that? Right, because I think it's pretty obvious from the odds. I mean, they are minus money to win the ACC. They're going to punch their ticket to the CFP, and they're not going to be too beaten up by the time that the playoff starts. And I think that you could argue that they might have upgraded at quarterback, which is hard to do when you made the national championship a season ago. But I've been a Darian Mensa member since his days in Tulane in 2024. I'm a huge fan of his. He was great at Duke last year. Him coming in with Cooper Barcade as number one target at Duke last year. You already have Malachi Toney. You've got a loaded recruiting class there at Miami. I know a lot of people are a little bit scared about what they lose off of the defensive line with Bain and Mezidor, but I think that this Miami team is built to make a national title run, and you can get them better than 10-1. Yeah, I'm interested.
2: We'll have some more plays from John in just a moment. Folks, VSIN is on the clock for the second annual Pro Football Futures Draft. 13 VSIN hosts and guests face off in a fantasy football-style snake draft hosted by the great Dustin Sweetelson. And every pick doubles as a handicapping breakdown you can use. win totals, division winners, player props, and stat leaders. Last year's competitors are all back for round two, joined by three newcomers stepping into the Futures draft room for the first time. Former wide receiver Keyshawn Johnson, comedian and sports commentator Nick Bakay, and the guru, John Hansen. Don't just watch the Futures draft, profit from it. Tune in Thursday, August 20th at 5 p.m. Eastern, only on VSiN, the sports betting network. John McKechnie, one of our college football and NFL experts from rotowire.com, hanging out with us on the Progressive Guest Line. John, so we know you like Miami. Obviously, if you like them to win the national title, you're picking them to win the ACC. I want to go over to the SEC, your territory as a Georgia guy. You and I have talked at length about our questions, we will say, about Arch Manning. Nevertheless, you still are looking at this Texas team to win the conference.
4: I am. I do think that this year the hype matches the on-field product. Last summer, I was very much pushing against all of the Texas is back agenda because I thought that anointing Arch Manning after two games the year prior against like Miss State and UTSA, it's like, are you sure you want to do that? I mean, he's, you know, he didn't play at particularly high level football in Louisiana as a recruit. So I felt like there was a good chance that it was going to be a bit of a learning curve season for Arch. And that was definitely true in the early part of the season last year. But I got to admit, he played great down the stretch last year. I think his game against A&M in particular and against Michigan, it's like, all right, I can concede. I'm starting to understand the hype. Plus, they added arguably the best transfer wide receiver in the country this past cycle, and Cam Coleman coming over from Auburn to complete that receiver room that already has Ryan Wingo and Emmett Mosley. It's a scary group. It's a scary group, and I think the defense should be better. I really like the Will Muschamp addition running that defense. I think Texas is going to be a lot more physical this year than they were last year. I thought last year they were all hat and no cattle. I think they're bringing the beef this year. So both sides of the ball, really loaded team. I think it's going to be explosive offense. They also fixed their run game in a pretty significant way, bringing in Relique Brown from Arizona State and Hollywood Smothers from NC State. It's just an embarrassment of riches that they've got at Texas. And I think that Arch doesn't even have to be Superman for this Texas team to go ahead and win the SEC.
1: Muschamp strikes me as the classic better as a coordinator than as a head coach type of guy. And I think I like that hire as well. Let's talk a little Oregon Ducks. A lot of positive buzz coming out of them. Last year, they fizzled out against Texas Tech in the playoff, but I think they're dangerous. I think they're loaded. I think that they have a lot of people coming. I mean, they've got two legitimate quarterback options, really, when you think about it there, because they did not have their quarterback go pro. So now they're deep even at quarterback. I think they're deep all the way around.
4: Yeah, the Ducks are serious. I know that we're sort of at that point now where we're poking holes a little bit in this particular era of Dan Lanning football at Oregon. It's same old Oregon. They can't get over the hump. But, man, are you really sure you want to bet on that this time around? Are you really sure you want to bet against them? I mean, they have their last like three times that they've lost or four times, the last three or four teams that they've lost to have all either played for the national championship or won the national championship. So I don't think you can take their losses away from them that much. I mean, that Rose Bowl against Ohio State a couple years ago, they just ran into a bus stop. Like nobody was beating them that day. Same deal for Indiana in the CFP this past year. I think Joel Klatt was making a really good point recently about Oregon, where you look at the top of the odds board, you look at Notre Dame, Ohio State, Oregon, Texas. You have questions about pretty much each of those teams in terms of like how they're backfilling. Oregon doesn't really have to do that almost anywhere. And like where you might be like, oh, well, they miss Kenyon Sadiq. Jamari Johnson is unbelievable. Other than Tre'Davious Green, I think he's the best tight end in college football. So get ready to learn his name on Saturday nights. He's a ridiculous player, ridiculous talent, big guy. Excited to see him. Totally loaded backfield. It's a tough schedule. I know that they have the Buckeyes on there at some point, but I think that this is a Ducks team that's battle-tested, experienced. This very well could be their year. Obviously, for the price, I like Miami as my bet, but if I'm going a little bit higher up, 8-1 on Oregon, I don't hate that ticket.
2: It feels like we're going on like year 15 of Oregon just being right at the doorstep every single year, still yet to capture the elusive national championship. But as someone who roots for a team that will be nowhere near that this year, I wouldn't mind seeing the Ducks finally break through. So, John, we know you like Miami. They are your pick to win the national title. Who do you have facing Miami in that championship game?
4: So I'm being the chalk donkey, I guess. I like Notre Dame to get there. I think that we're going to get a rematch of that November 7th game in the national championship in late January. I just buy it when it comes to Notre Dame. I think that C.J. Carr is the real deal. I think it certainly helped that you had Jeremiah Love and Jadarian Price, just bludgeoning teams out of the backfield last season. But I think along the way, we saw C.J. Carr progress a lot. I think that they bring back Jordan Faison and Jaden Greathouse. They've got Cooper Flanagan, who is if you were coming up with a Notre Dame tight end, he would be named Cooper Flanagan probably. So he's going to be a problem there. And defensive wise, Leonard Moore, the best cornerback in college football. I think he's someone that could go as high in the draft as like Sauce Gardner did a couple of years ago. So he's pretty serious. All the pieces are there. The only tough teams on their schedule are at BYU and against Miami. But that game, again, crucially going to be at home in November. I think this Notre Dame team very well has a chance to make a run back to the national championship. Are they going to get over the hump? We shall see, but I think they can at least get there.
2: Well, I just Googled Cooper Flanagan, John, and it checks out. It checks out. Could not look more like your classic Notre Dame tight end. Awesome stuff from our guy, John McKechnie. Check out all of his great work for us over at rotowire.com. And make sure you grab that 2026 college football betting guide. 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Talk a little NFL preseason. We'll get you some more baseball plays to round out the show when we come back. We're watching Prop Boards here on Beeson.
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1: Welcome back to Prop Points. It's Dinger Friday, but it's also preseason football Friday. We've got a lot going on here. Three more preseason games. Let's start off with Broncos Falcons, Nick. I made the Falcons an under pick for me at under 6.5 wins for the season. I couldn't be more down on this team. We're going to see Tua tonight. He's ramped up his level of practice, so he's doing everything good enough to start. We probably won't see Michael Penix, even though we heard the "my ACL is great" comment this week from him as well. What are your thoughts on this game?
2: Yeah, apparently he has just a perfect ACL. I think amazing was the term that was used. So, you know, good for Penix. You know, but we'll see if that actually holds up. But yeah, he will not be available tonight. And, you know, it's interesting after all of those unders last night, we do have a total creeping up to 41.5 in this Broncos Falcons game. Now, part of the reason for that is we will see the expected starter for the Falcons. Tua will be out there. Probably only going to play a series, maybe two, depending on how it goes. Cooper Rush, Jack Strand are your backup options in this game, but at least Cooper Rush has plenty of NFL experience. Now, we're not going to see Bo Nix for the Denver Broncos, but Sean Payton did at least intimate that some of the other starters will be out there for 10 to 15 plays. So going to see a small dose, perhaps, of Jalen Waddle making his Broncos debut. Bucks Jets also starts up at 7 p.m. Eastern. Jets are planning to play several starters, including Geno Smith. So we'll get our first look at what could be, you know, a really explosive offense in New York. Bucks will be resting Baker Mayfield. Probably not a whole lot to see on their side. I do think Dolphins Commanders, though, Jeff, is going to be fairly interesting. Malik Willis making his debut for Miami. I just want to see what this looks like, right? We'll see how many actual starters are out there for the Dolphins. It's probably going to be tough to tell. Like, is this a starter? Is this just a random dude? Because that's how the Dolphins roster looks right now, but right. A lot of curiosity for me as far as like just how inept could this Dolphins team be. Maybe they'll surprise us. Maybe Malik Willis will recreate you know, what we saw last year in Green Bay. But look, I'm on solo dad duty tonight, Jeff. My wife is headed out of town, so once that baby goes down, I'm going to be locked in on this three-game preseason slate. Let's finish out the show as we often do, Jeff, especially on a Friday with a whole slew of baseball plays for you. It's Dinger Friday on Prop Points, so we'll get all the normal bets from Jeff Erickson, and then we will require you to give us a home run prop for each game as well. Fittingly, we begin with your Cincinnati Reds. They are home for Sandy Alcantara and the Marlins tonight. And look, I got a sneak peek at your plays, Jeff. We are just full fade on the Cincinnati Reds tonight.
1: Yeah, self-hating Reds fan. I know they won yesterday, and that Sal Stewart sequence early in the game was pretty wild. You know, but nonetheless, despite those happy feelings, I'm overall kind of negative about the Reds. And against a good pitcher like Sandy Alcantara, who hasn't even allowed a run in his last three outings, I'm a little nervous about this one here, about for them there. Reds are 24th in WRC plus in over the last 30, despite playing in a great hitter's ballpark. Keep in mind the usage on Chase Burns, too, is the other thing I'd be watching for there. You know, Burns is, you know, I think Greg Peterson alluded to this, that Burns's usage has been shortened a little bit lately. And I'm concerned about that a little bit in terms of his K prop, and that the means that it means that they get to face the soft underbelly that is the Reds bullpen that might be without Emilio Pagan. Wasn't able to close yesterday with a sore hand, might not be available tonight. I think that's enough to push me on the Marlins money line here. I'm getting slight plus money, plus 103 over at DraftKings. I'm on the under on Chase Burns at 6.5 Ks, at minus 115 over at BetMGM. It's not the greatest day for Dinger Friday here, but Griffin Cronine's on fire, remains on fire, at another homer this week, is up to 13 on the season, plus 475 at ScoreBet.
2: No love lost when the Padres and the Guardians get together in Cleveland tonight. We got Guardians as a minus 128 favorite on the money line. Total sitting 7.5. Michael King going up against Gavin Williams.
1: Yeah, this is a fun one. Gavin Williams has entered Dylan Cease territory, where anytime that Gavin Williams is starting, I want to check out that strikeout prop on him. Just ended a double-digit strikeout streak. He had five straight games in double digits there. Only had seven last time out. That was in a shorter outing against the White Sox. The Padres, they are on fire. This is a very interesting concept. So you have a team that is hitting well lately, despite me trying to jinx them on Wednesday. They still overcame that there. And They also, but they also don't strike out as much lately as either. 18% strikeout rate in the last 30 days. And yet, I'm still going to take the over. This is kind of like Dylan Cease going against the Giants in San Francisco about a month ago, where the Giants were the hottest team in baseball. Cease came in and still, I mean, he was perfect until the eighth inning, I think, in that one there. I'm going with the strikeouts on Gavin Williams, over 7.5 Ks on this one, plus 125 at Circa. It's plus money almost everywhere there. So, I mean, the books don't usually lose money. So I'm a little nervous about this here. And it's because of the Padres' recent form, but the prop itself is low enough that I like it still. For Dinger Friday, Jackson Merrill, been on fire for the Padres. You know, big series against the Brewers earlier this week. The power has come back for him. And Gavin Williams, for all the good I've just thrown Gavin Williams, all the bouquets I've thrown his way, he's allowed 22 homers, 13 against left-handed hitters. I'm getting a plus 600 price over at Bet Rivers on Dinger Friday for Jackson Merrill.
2: Jeff, I know you are salivating looking at this Nationals-Mets matchup out in Queens tonight. Total sitting 8.5. Andrew Alvarez on the hill, taking on a man named Robert Stock. And we have not one but two Dinger plays from this game.
1: Yes, sir. Stock, our friend Paul Spohr does a daily starting pitchers chart. Stock is the bottom-rated starter on the board here. It's not like this young up-and-coming prospect. He's bounced around for a number of different years. He hasn't been good in his brief trial with the Mets this year. Over 10 ERA, got plundered for 8 runs by the Pirates last time out. So, not someone that we're kind of counting on. It's going to take this next level. 36-year-old pitcher there. He's just eating innings is all he is doing here. So we're going to try to target him. I'm going to go with C.J. Abrams, 17 homers on the road, slugging .625 on the road. It's not just in Nationals ballpark that he does his damage. He's 29-23. Still, I think, should be in the discussion for the MVP race. I know it's a two-horse race, but Abrams at least deserves mention here. Really great season for him. I'm going with the over 8.5. Anytime I get that under 9 in a Nationals game, I'm there. That's going to, I like that at minus 110 over at Hard Rock. For Dinger Friday, I've talked him up. C.J. Abrams, plus 430 at Bet Rivers. And Abimelech Ortiz, who just got the call a couple weeks ago, he's part of the Mackenzie Gore trade, plus 562 over at DraftKings.
2: Got Diamondbacks, Braves in Atlanta tonight. Braves big favorites on the money line, total sitting at 8 over at DraftKings. Brandon Pfaadt, Jeff, who's been on a nice run since coming back up, he's going for the Diamondbacks. Chris Sale on the other side for the Braves.
1: Yeah, very tough game for Dinger Friday. Very tough game. Pfaadt got called back up on June 30th. He has made 8 starts. He's allowed 1 homer in that stretch. He hasn't lost in that stretch. He's been fantastic. Under the radar how good he's been since coming back. Tough to go against him here. Tough to go against Chris Sale. Only allowed 8 homers all season long. I think it's a good under matchup all the way around. I've got under 8 as my bet here, minus 105 at FanDuel. By law, I'm required to have Dinger Friday, so let's just go with the best home run hitter in the game here, Matt Olson, or in this game, Matt Olson, plus 325 at Circa.
2: Let's try to get a couple more Dinger Friday plays for you before we hand out our best bets of the night. What do you like in Yankees, Blue Jays, and or Mariners, Astros, Jeff?
1: Okay, Yankees, Blue Jays, it's just a huge gap in the pitching matchup. Gerrit Cole versus Shane Bieber. This isn't peak form Shane Bieber. He's had 2 out of his last 3 starts have been really bad. Going to go the Yankees on the run line, minus 1.5, plus 120 at Hard Rock. Dinger Friday, I settled on Ben Rice. He finally homered this week, broke a long slump. Plus 340 over at Circa. For Mariners Astros, keeping it simple, Jordan Alvarez, plus 280 at Bet Rivers.
2: Let's finish out with Brewers Dodgers, game 2 of a massive 4-game set in the National League. Again, it's Robert Gosser going up against Yoshi Yamamoto. I know you have a play on the total, and I'm praying, Jeff, that you have a dinger prop for a Milwaukee Brewer.
1: I'm sorry, my friend. It's Robert going up against Robert Gasser in a 5.87 ERA on the road. I'm taking the over in this game. Over 7.5, minus 114 at DK. Greg Peterson pointed out Yamamoto, 3.28 ERA at home, sub 2 on the road. Tommy Edman is my dinger prop here, plus 475. Bet Rivers batting in the middle of that lineup there. Switch hitter. He'll get his opportunities.
2: Agree to disagree, but I respect the play nonetheless. You can find

0: next. Jonathan Von Tobel taking it away. 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
5: Friday, folks. Welcome in to another wonderful edition of Money Moves. It's Jonathan Von Tobel flying solo for the day. Storm Bonatoni out on assignment. She'll be back on Tuesday. But we have a really good show on tap for you today. And I laugh because it feels like a loose and fluid sort of Friday. Hectic start to the day behind the scenes. Lots of traffic and all sorts of crazy stuff happening. And we have a lot to get to on the program today as well. So

0: going to keep it loose, as we generally kind of do when Stormy is out. Although I do get a little bit more straight line, a little bit more serious when Stormy's not here, because why not, right? We do have a Major League Baseball contest set to begin in the next 20 minutes. So let's start there before we get to our rundown, get to a little bit of the National Football League and some more. But the St. Louis Cardinals set to do battle here with the Chicago Cubs. Let's hit some numbers really quickly as this game is going to get started in the next few minutes. Matthew Liberatore getting the start for the Cardinals, plus 168 dog. Cubs, minus 180 coming back on the other side. Clay Holmes making his second start in a Cubs uniform. Last time we saw him, the first time in a Cubs uniform, on the road against Kansas City, four innings. Faced 18 batters, gave him 6 hits, 4 earned runs, struck out 1, and walked 2. It is the fourth consecutive start for him in which he has walked 2 or more, but that's a little misleading considering of those 4, 3 of them came in May. Of course, shelved with some injuries, so I think you're just waiting. You know, this, I think, buy from the Chicago Cubs was hoping that Holmes is going to round into form by the time we get into the postseason. So seems pretty strong to lay that .180 here, considering what we know about Holmes at this point. Liberatore not really coming in great form. ERA of 5.15, expected at 5 flat and a FIP of 4.70. Last time we saw him, gave him 5 earned runs against the Colorado Rockies. Nothing really strong, but we're going to keep track of this throughout our program here today. But worth noting, the Cubs look like they're set to go off as about $1.80 favorites with Holmes on the hill. So with that, we'll wait for that one to begin. Until then, let's get the show started as we always do.
1: It's time for the top headlines and topics of the day. This is The Rundown.
0: You know, I haven't seen a lot of movies, but I have seen The Jungle Book, and Bare Necessities, I believe, is one of the tracks of the movie, right? I think it's Baloo that sings the song. Bare Necessities are at the top of the list today because there are some necessities for the Chicago Bears. Two things, in fact. We got to see if Caleb Williams can be on track. Can he actually do the little things, the easy things, better this year? And can this defense continue to do what it did last year? Bears are one of those teams that look like they're going to snap back to reality this season, so it would be necessary for them to maintain some sort of form if they want to make it back into the postseason. We'll see if they can do that as part of our training camp tour, which will continue in Chicago next year, or I don't know the timeline exactly, but one day will it be in Indiana? We'll find out. Next up, campus and clubhouses. We do have a lot to get to in college football. Cole Kublik is going to join us here. Former Auburn offensive lineman, covers the SEC for the SEC Network. A lot to get to with the Southeastern Conference and, of course, Major League Baseball in full swing. We do have to talk about the rest of the Major League Baseball card. And speaking of college football, too, we cannot forget Von Delzell is going to be with us. We are getting closer, so we might as well continue our coverage. We talked to Tim Murray yesterday about Week 0 and Week 1 plays. We will do the same with Vaughn of NBC Sports coming up in the second hour. But we start with the big one. First impressions from last night, the first full day of NFL preseason action. And we got a lot of data to sift through, even though we only had 6 games on the card yesterday. But a rough day generally for bettors, specifically those bettors who moved the market yesterday in those contests. Via Circa graded lines, so these are the closing lines, the opening lines that I'm using my data for yesterday. A smattering of differences in some of the numbers, obviously, but we use Circa for the sake of our experiment here. Underdogs go 5-0 against the spread. Chargers here, they closed as a pick. Some spots they were a dog, so that one, it depends on where you look, go 6-0. 2 outright wins from the underdogs, though, here at Circa. Pittsburgh and Arizona get those victories outright in the preseason action last night. Totals, a perfect 6-0 to the under yesterday in the NFL preseason. For the postseason, preseason as a whole, if we include the Hall of Fame game, 6-1 so far. And I thought this was the most interesting nugget, and it does speak to what we have hit on this show, what you have heard from many other shows as well, which is the preseason, the volatility of the lines, and where you're betting them. We discussed this at length with the Lions and the Bengals. Lions end up staying inside of that number pretty much the entire way against the Cincinnati Bengals. But those bettors that shape the market and the ones that you potentially want to tail, well, they were laying 3.5 with a number that closed 6.5, 7 in multiple spots yesterday. So yesterday, sides that moved 2 or more points, you went 2-3 against the spread. If you bet the opening line, so the two games that covered Tennessee and Indianapolis, you went 0-5 against the spread in the games that moved 2 or more points if you bet the closing line. So if you're just chasing steam, came in late yesterday, you went over, you at least got 2 in the pocket and dampened the blow, we'll say, if you actually got in on those opening 9 lines, again, that moved about 2 or 3, 2 or more points. Again, I'm only mentioning five games here. Did not include the Chargers game because here at Circa it was kind of ping-ponging back and forth. So for the sake of that data point at the very least, the transparency being that just the five games, if you bet the opening lines, you were 2-3 against the spread on the side that moved two or more points, you were 0-5 against the spread against the closing lines. So it speaks to a couple of things, right? First thing is, you just got to bet. If you're going to bet some of these things, guess what? Getting the best of the number is the best opportunity you're going to have to set yourself up for success. You still went 2-3 against the spread, but guess what? I'd rather go 2-3 against the spread than 0-5 against the spread. So if you're just chasing, you took it on the chin yesterday. But the other part of this, too, is, look, preseason in general, bettors like it because you can get a ton of closing line value, and closing line value generally sets you up for success in a larger sample size. It also just goes to show that you don't really mean or know that much. And you can kind of guess at what's going to happen here. And the value of players as well. Arizona's a pretty good example. Carson Beck, while we were on the air yesterday, I had missed the news that he had a rib injury, and that's why that line was moving while we were on the air. But doesn't really mean that much for Arizona in the grand scheme of things when they actually go out there and get the win over the Las Vegas Raiders. So let's talk about the Raiders because they were front and center. Maybe it's just because we were here in Las Vegas. I was doing local radio as well, so probably a little bit more of a focus on this Raiders game. But was an interesting one nonetheless. Total had gotten bet up there. Talked about the line movement, the Carson Beck injury, and of course the debut of the number one overall pick in Fernando Mendoza. So a lot of eyes out there on Allegiant. Fernando Mendoza yesterday, 10 of 16 and 97 yards, one touchdown, no interceptions. Said to the media afterwards that, you know what, it was a good experience.
2: It was great to get out there, get my feet wet. At first, especially the first drive, felt a little sped up because so much anticipation and excitement. However, I feel like my teammates around me protected me very well, and they helped slow me down. And I think it was a good experience.
0: Yeah, you got to wonder for Mendoza and the Raiders if they're going to be a team that potentially, and I know to the closing number that game still went under the total, but if they're going to be an overplay here in the preseason, just generally, again, if you're talking about closing number went under the total, opening number went over the total. But the defense didn't look particularly great, but Kubiak clearly seems to be scheming up a little bit here and trying to get this offense set up for success. Had a really strong first half in terms of scoring. So I do wonder if that's going to be something from a betting note as we move forward with the Raiders, if that's worth tracking. For what it's worth, from a PFF standpoint, the second highest graded passing grade for the three quarterbacks that got in the game for the Raiders, that was Fernando Mendoza. A relatively mundane stat line, though. Average of the target, 7.7 yards downfield. Yards per attempt at 5.7. It's a pretty good tight window throws, as we saw as well. And the most important part, as you know, that I love, and I think it's most important, did not put the ball in danger. Zero turnover-worthy plays for him, and in fact, no turnover-worthy plays for the Raiders quarterbacks in general. And a crisp start for Kirk Cousins. 5 of 6, threw a touchdown on 6 dropbacks in that game. So do wonder what this looks like. Now, didn't really have to do that much. Average depth of target for Kirk was just 4.8 yards downfield, but the Raiders put together very good performance. The other one that we saw yesterday that everybody was impressed by, and rightfully so, and this is, I think, one of the bigger lessons when you're talking about starters, their value, and we don't really know and don't really think that we can quantify what a starter means in a preseason game, because the Packers, they go off as pretty solid favorites on the road against the Pittsburgh Steelers. They're up 3-0 at the end of the first quarter, and it's all Pittsburgh from there. Steelers win 28-9. Drew Aller, the story, 10 of 13, 153 yards, 2 touchdowns, no interceptions, wildly impressive performance. Told the media afterwards, complete team effort, not just me.
3: I mean, I think my job as a quarterback is to go out and put up points no matter what the situation is. So I feel like we did a good job of that. And it wasn't just me out there. I had 10 other guys and then including the coaching staff and obviously with Coach McCarthy calling the plays, but the whole offensive staff doing a great job of, you know, getting us into successful plays and allowing us to go out there and be successful. So it's a total team effort and no matter what. And then obviously defense and special teams, you know, did a really good job tonight, too. So it wasn't just one phase or one player that won the game tonight.
0: Now, of course, we're probably going to run to bet Drew Aller to win Offensive Rookie of the Year, right? No, but again, from a preseason standpoint, I think you marked this down. Aller seemed to really thrive in the system with McCarthy. We'll see if that really does matter as we move forward in the preseason. But another one to note, you know, quarterback play, how they operate in these systems, it does seem that Aller at least has a good grasp of what he wants to do. And here's the thing, if he is going to perform above expectation against a lot of third and fourth stringers, obviously pretty good for the Steelers as well. So Aller, something to write home about as well. a more explosive performance for Drew Aller and the Pittsburgh Steelers. Which leads us to today, Friday schedule, a pretty deep one. We get three, but three intriguing ones. Let's start, though, with Tampa Bay and New York, because I thought this was pretty interesting. Let's hear from Aaron Glenn, guy. Actually, you know, we'll push Aaron Glenn back. We'll talk about the Jets a little bit later, because I don't want to get up against this clip and not have anything to fall back on. So let's talk about the Denver Broncos and the Atlanta Falcons really quickly. First off, head coach Sean Payton telling reporters, Bo Nix not going to play in this game today, but instead will play the following 2 weeks. Remember, Nix coming off of that ankle surgery. He's been practicing fully throughout camp. So we know that Jarrett Stidham and Sam Ehlinger are going to get a half each for the Denver Broncos. For the Atlanta Falcons today, Tua Tagovailoa is going to get the start. He has not been named the starting quarterback, so technically still in a battle, one would assume. Although Michael Penix has not been cleared for 11-on-11 work, he will not play today. So what does that mean? Rotation for the Falcons. After Michael Penix, Cooper Rush and Jack Strand are going to come in behind Tua Tagovailoa. Worth noting the quarterback rotation there. Miami and Washington, also worth pointing out here today as well. Malik Willis is expected to start for Miami. Jaden Daniels is not expected to play against the Miami Dolphins. Miami, now Washington has some new faces as well along the sideline, but Miami, of course, new faces everywhere and a lot more to play for in the sense of establishing both culture and just continuity with some of these new faces. It's pretty much a rebuild roster. Every single person, almost every single person in terms of their position group is a new face. And so one would expect a pretty good effort, maybe some game planning there for Miami today. Commanders initially opened up in that one as a 1.5-point favorite. We'll get you some of the numbers and what it looks like from there. But on the other side, let's talk a little bit of baseball and more. Adam Rosenberg is going to join us. We've got his best bets for the slate and more next on Money Moves.

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2: This is a Bloomberg Business of Sports report. FIFA is exploring selling U.S. media rights for the next two World Cups together. That means keeping soccer's hydration breaks that boosted ad revenue. FIFA is interested in potentially bundling rights for English and Spanish broadcasts together. The 2026 World Cup generated more than $15 billion in revenue. Paramount, Skydance, and the NFL agreed to pause negotiations over higher broadcast rights fees while the company deals with legal challenges to its planned merger with Warner Brothers Discovery. The NFL had been in discussions with Paramount over a price increase of at least 50% more than its current $2.1 billion a year deal after the league took advantage of a change in control provision of its contract. A group of 12 states, led by California, filed a lawsuit alleging that combining Paramount with Warner Brothers would result in reduced competition for film and television production and distribution. With a Bloomberg Business of Sports report, I'm Mike.
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8: Sorry, Justin. I can't remember. Do I have a read here? I have to ask my producer, Justin. Next segment? Okay. Or you do? Okay. All right. Look, it's a Friday. All right. I'm a little loose right now. I have no idea what's going on. I got wrapped up in trying to find some breaking news. But it doesn't matter. There is no breaking news, by the way. I just thought something came down. With that, we reset. We reset. That's right. Hey, just like any good quarterback, it's the next play here. Let's move on to the next play. Much like Carson Beck. Adam Rosenberg is here with us. Gives us a little bit of time here today on this Friday. We appreciate it, buddy. Thank you very much. You can follow him up on X at Hey Rosenberg. We've all been there before. Let's talk a little baseball, though. Let's talk about my Angels first and foremost, because we have a lot of different angles here for Anaheim that I want to get your thoughts on. We'll start with the game tonight before we get to big picture, because they do get to take on the Kansas City Royals. Looking forward to this just because the Angels, I have nothing to look forward to in my life in general, but Grayson Rodriguez brings me joy because I like to watch a lot of high-scoring baseball games, and they have followed behind him, considering how poorly he has been pitching. What are we doing today, though, with this one? Right now, we're looking at Royals about a $1.09, you're laying on the road with them, total 8.5, shaded to the under ever so slightly at DraftKings.
9: So first of all, I do think of you every time I do an Angels segment, just because, you know, you are an Angels fan. I think 2 years ago I came in with Ron Washington for manager of the year, and you just said get out.
8: And then he did get out, and then we saw him eating chicken wings in the booth, I think the day after he had like a medical leave or something like that, if I remember correctly.
9: Yeah. Look, both these teams stink. I actually do think this is a relatively good Grayson Rodriguez spot. That's not saying much, but look, Angels versus righties, sub 100 WRC plus on the season. It's 66 over the last 12 games, 67 over the last six games. So this team is what it is against righties. That would be them going against Seth Lugo. 2.83 runs per game over the last 12 with a 30% strikeout rate. Everybody is hitting their K props against this team. But I'm going to go with the under here. This Royals team, which I have been telling people for the last 3 years, I believe is cheating when they are not at home. They stink either way. This is an 8.5 line. Obviously, you got to deal with that Angels bullpen at times on this, but I don't trust either of these offenses. I think this is a little high, and like I said, I do think this is a relatively good spot for Grayson off the road. So under 8.5. Let's go with that for this one.
8: All right, let's zoom out for the Angels, because right now they are very close to having the honor of the fewest wins in Major League Baseball in this regular season, in contention with a few teams, including a division rival in the Athletics. Do we think it's a possibility that they could have the worst record in the Major League, and is that something you would worth playing at this point right now?
9: Yeah, you know, there was a month where this team was really fun, and I, you know, not trying to rub this in, but this, in my opinion, is franchise in MLB is the Angels. So I plus 225, they're a half a game out of being the worst team. The Pie Pack actually says that the Athletics, who have the worst record, are worse. But this roster pitching status overall stink. It's not run well. The vibes are bad. I don't know if Suzuki's the right guy there. It's just a plus 225 for the team that's actually playing the best out of all the four teams that are meshed in that bottom. They're 5-5 in their last 10. Mm-hmm. I think plus 225. Let's sell high on this Angels team for the worst record at more than 2-1.
8: It does not hurt if you state facts. Yeah, they are the worst run team in Major League Baseball. They've been absolutely awful, and we're just praying for the day that Artur Moreno decides to sell the team, which doesn't seem to be happening anytime soon. Let's stay in the division, though. I am high on this Rangers team. I've kind of been chasing this dragon for a year and a half now, and I'm hoping they don't let me down this year if they're on the road against those Athletics. We're looking at a near-pick price between the two, totals 9.5, shaded to the under a little bit, depending on where you're looking. How are we going to handle this pitching matchup, this game overall?
9: So this is another spot where I like Kumar. Kumar Rocker's been better over the last month. He's overall for the season been better on the road. The whole Sutter Health produces runs thing, that this season hasn't really been the case for the A's team, which I just discussed. That team stinks. They have 39 home losses this year, and 34 of them are by two or more runs. So let's take this Rangers team to pile it on. A's have the worst bullpen in baseball by quite a margin, ERA of 6.16 in their bullpen over the last 21 games. So let's take this Rangers team to put it together, score some runs on them late. I remember the other day I was watching I went to bed for the Rays Angels game, and it was relatively tight in the first five, and I woke up and the Rays had won the game by 7 runs. So this is absolutely possible. I know the Rangers haven't done a ton of run line wins this year, but if they're going to do it anywhere, they're going to do it at Southern Health, they're going to do it against this A's team. So give me this, the Rangers on the run line. Look, you can take the money line. It's cheap, but look, a little bit of extra plus money because you have to struggle through watching this game. So plus 144 for the Rangers to win by two or more.
8: Adam Rosenberg with us at Hey Rosenberg up on X, Major League Baseball betting analyst. All right, let's take a look at the American League East. And speaking of the number 7, they won. The Red Sox did 7-0 to snap their losing streak against the Toronto Blue Jays the other day. Now they get the Pirates. It's Bubba Chandler and it's Jake Bennett. Not side, but I think a first three play is where we're going here today.
9: First five. An under 3.5. Bubba Chandler's been a bit better. I still think he's pretty mid, but he's been a bit better. Good spot for the Pirates coming home. They did pile it on in the finale against the Marlins. It's good for them coming home. Those Red Sox, man, you know, the last 10 days have not been playing well. After that A series kind of fell apart for them at home, and they haven't looked great offensively. They're also averaging less than 3 runs on the road in their last 21 games. Pittsburgh can't hit lefties to save their life, so I do like Bennett here going against the Pirates. I feel like the Red Sox have 7 lefties in their rotation. It's just everybody in Sonny Gray is basically a lefty with this team. So I'm going to go with the Red Sox also on the road coming off another road series. Pittsburgh coming home. I like this to be an under in that first five. So give me the alt under, though, of plus 146 for under 3.5. It's kind of a thing for me is I always take an alt. I always will go for the alt under 3.5 when I see a 4 or 4.5 as the first five. Yep, so plus one on it.
8: Sides and totals out of the way. Let's talk about some player props here today. Really interesting series getting started. Cleveland and San Diego, two teams in the throes of a wild card race in their respective leagues. Gavin Williams is going to get the start for Cleveland. How do we want to play him today against the Pod Squad?
9: So I'll quickly shoehorn a nice little, hey, I've been talking about the White Sox for a year and nobody listened to me. So we'll see what happens with them. Though I do think the Tigers are still worth betting on that division. Cleveland has spun out 5-10 in their last 15. I believe they've lost 7 of their last 9. But they're back home after a road trip, and just like you would in football and any other sport spots, this is a great Gavin Williams spot. He is the ace. He has the best whiff stuff in the league right now. His best whiff stuff, obviously, on this team. And his K-prop is pretty low, even against this Padres team that isn't like Padres teams of the past that really doesn't strike out. They just really have crazy kind of home road splits. But Gavin Williams' K-stuff's really good. I think you're getting plus money for him to have 8 Ks, plus 135. He's done this in 11 of 24 starts, 6 of his last 10, 4 of his last 5. And you know, he's averaging 11.5 K per 9 and a 33% K rate, in his 6 innings that he likes to paint around. I think this is a really good Gavin Williams stop the bleeding spot for the Guardians. So I'm going to take his Ks. I think it's one of the better ways that you could back him today.
8: All right, and in the American League East, Orioles and Rays, Steven Matz is going to get the start. Former Las Vegas 51, by the way. Nobody cares. The old minor league team out here now, the Aviators. What are we doing at the back end of this lineup for the Rays? Cedric Mullins, I believe, is the focus of your wager here.
9: We also got the return of Chris Bassitt, who I believe is the same age as us. Let's go with Chris Bassitt. So Chris Bassitt on the mound. I completely forgot he's on this team, but we got a nice little revenge angle here with Cedric Mullins. Get some of those lefty platoon splits on a guy who hasn't pitched in the majors in 2 months. Over 2.5 total bases at plus 376, and over 3.5 total bases, which is a home run, at 543. His home run is 640, so I figured actually if you actually ladder his bases on here, you could probably make out a little bit better. You don't have to worry about that whole home run drag or whatever Twitter's saying. I think home runs are being pulled back by baseball is the latest rumor that I heard. So I do like him. He does this a lot more at home. He's had 10 games at home with 3-plus total bases. 9 of these games, he had 4-plus total bases. He just loves to hit this at home. He's just been, again, as a lefty, he's just been crushing it against righties. It's 687 OPS, but he's been a lot better lately with a 350 over the last 10 games against right-handed pitching. So Cedric Mullins, I like you to have a base fiesta in Florida against Chris Bassitt and the Baltimore Orioles. So we're going to go with some of those all-player props there for them.
8: Handygraphs is the spot. You want to check that out. Adam Rosenberg up on X. Hey, Rosenberg is the handle. Adam, we appreciate it, man. Thank you very much for joining us today.
9: Yeah, man. I'll see you in a couple weeks.
8: Yes, we'll get you in the studio for sure. I got to get out to Las Vegas as we are getting closer to football season. Everybody's descending upon our city. So check out Adam again, Handygraphs at Hey Rosenberg. We're underway in Major League Baseball in our one midday game. Scoreless as we head to the bottom of the first inning between the Chicago Cubs and the St. Louis Cardinals. Let's get back to football, though, because it is football season. Cole Kublik's going to be with us on the other side, SEC Network. Is he with me? Is he as high on the Auburn Tigers, potentially, as I am? We will see if that's going to be the case and whether or not there could be some madness in the SEC. We'll find out on the other side here on Money Moves.

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17: 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With that, we head out to the Progressive guest line. Welcome in Cole Kublik, who's with us here, SEC Network York, and of course, a former member of the Auburn Tigers, which is where I wanted to begin. In the aforementioned college football betting guide, Cole, I wrote up the SEC in its entirety. There are two teams that I came away with very impressed by, very excited by. One of them was the Auburn Tigers. I essentially phrased it as, look, can USF in this, you know, different uniform with everything coming in, can they have this success? They have one of the best returning quarterbacks in college. Am I too high on these Tigers? I think they can make a lot of noise here.
18: I think they can make some noise. I think what they do, once you see the continuity on the field early, I believe Auburn's going to be ahead of schedule. That's a massive advantage over the rest of college football, where you have a lot of teams, their offensive lines, quarterbacks, receivers, not necessarily going to be on the same page. They've been in that system. They've had the reps, and it's intricate the way that you learn the offense that Alex Golish runs, where to line up, how to line up, how to run the play and go to your spot on the field in the next play, which official to give the football to. There are details that take time, take reps to be able to understand fully and go out there and be able to execute at a high level. The fact that a lot of these guys have done it together, I think gives them big advantages across college football. But once you get to week 3, 4, 5, what can you add? What can you stack to that? What can you be after those things are already on display? And then you got to stay healthy too, because I don't think they have the depth that some other teams in the Southeastern Conference have. Defensively, I think the good news for Auburn is you lost a couple of guys that made plays, but they weren't a defense that was led by playmakers. They were a defense that led by how it was designed and how it was run through DJ Durkin. He'll be back. So I think that's big. The problem here with me getting too far ahead on Auburn, and I love it, I think Alex Golish is a great coach, he's going to do good things, is just the middle of the league is so crowded with teams that could be 2-3 games above their total or 2-3 games below their win total. And we just have no idea. The Florida, Missouri, Tennessee, South Carolina, Auburn, all of those teams kind of jammed together. I don't have LSU at the top of the pack with Georgia, Texas, and a few others like a lot of people do. They could even slide there. What if Ole Miss does take a step back? Maybe now they're in that boat as well. So that's the problem for me is I think it's going to be highly competitive week in, week out in this league, and I just don't know how many teams are truly going to be able to separate or exceed expectations.
17: Yeah, those coin flips essentially, right? You got to get them to go heads your way almost every time, and that's hard to do with a 50-50 shot. Win total, by the way, for Auburn, 6.5. Think they can go over, grab those 7 wins. We'll see if that's going to be the case. And I'm glad you brought up Durkin, too, because I thought that was a low-key smart move by Golish to bring him in. You have an SEC defense. That's one of the best ones in the SEC a season ago. Let's hit on one of these teams on Auburn's schedule, though. What are you hearing, if anything, about Faison Brandon and how this is going at quarterback for Tennessee? Because there's a lot of really good pieces on that offense, and it's whether or not this true freshman can come in and keep this going for Heupel.
18: Yeah, I wouldn't count George McIntyre out just yet. He's been there. He's been in that system. He's a little bit longer, a longer strider, not as fleet of foot, not going to be as twitchy from a change of direction standpoint. But I do think he has enough arm to make the throws that the offense required. Here's the advantages that he will have. I don't think they have to add a lot of quarterback run because I think the offensive line is going to be the second best in the SEC. I think your running back with DeShaun Bishop, you're fantastic. You have a good group of tight ends. And their offseason study the last few years has been, how do we become more physical? How do we learn how to push people around and stay within what we've been running by widening people out, utilizing tempo, stretching the field at times? And they've been successful doing it. So I think they're going to be able to play battering ram some if they want. They might not need a quarterback that's dynamic. They might not need a quarterback that gives you a lot in the run game. If they do and they find out the run game's getting stuck because of the receivers or different things of that nature, maybe Faison Brandon steps in, becomes the guy that you need to lean on, begin to build toward the future. But I think that one goes down to the wire. I think you could potentially see both play early. But they got to have things figured out when they make that week 2 trip to Atlanta, because that game against Georgia Tech, it'll be no joke, specifically if Aaron Carter, linebacker, is out for that one.
17: Cole Kublik with us again, SEC Network analyst, former Auburn offensive lineman as well. All right, you mentioned it in your analysis about your Tigers, so let's talk really quickly about LSU. Transfer portal class, by some standards, the best in the country. But I'm kind of with you. I have some trepidation as like the hitting the ground running sense for Lane Kiffin. Why do you have that pause when it comes to them?
18: Well, the offensive line was atrocious last year, and you add a guy or two to it, but I don't think one guy in your offensive line that has an elite set of skills all of a sudden just completely changes you. Sam Levitt's got to stay healthy. Your best ability is availability. He has missed games and missed practices, so I think it's fair to have a little bit of doubt of, is he going to be available and on the field for the entire stretch of an SEC season? They are not prototypical LSU at running back either. Lane Kiffin wants to run the football. So if the offensive line doesn't catch up and the running backs aren't dynamic, how much success can they truly have there to open things up in the passing game to allow Sam Levitt to be successful? Good group of wide receivers through the portal, which I think can help. And Tre'Davious Green is the name you need to know that could truly flourish in this offense at tight end. He's essentially an NBA swingman playing tight end. He can go get anything, but you got to have the other parts of the offense going to unlock that tight end. And they'll all tell you, all the guys that run that offense, if it's Jeff Levy, if it's Lane Kiffin, Charlie Weiss Jr., the tight end is the position that truly becomes difficult to defend because of how they run it. And if you have that guy, he can be incredible. Defensively, love Blake Baker, love Whit Weeks. I don't know if all the other pieces are going to be as good as some people look at and say all of a sudden they're going to be dominant. There's a lot of players that still have not played on the same football team. This is still a new coaching staff for the most part. I just think when you put all that new together, it doesn't automatically work. Then you throw in one of those emotional games early against Ole Miss. I actually think the more dangerous game is when they come back to Baton Rouge and play Texas A&M the next week, because you're already anticipating that game. People are already talking about that one, and you got to come in and get a defense that's going to come after you like that the following week. That'll be a big test. The schedule's tough. I just don't see all the pieces aligning themselves to the extent that some other people are talking about for LSU season one under Lane Kiffin.
17: So here at the network, Cole, it seems to me my outlier opinion on the conference is Alabama. I'm relatively high on Alabama in comparison with some of my peers here. I have them in the national championship game. I have them winning the SEC. I think that they can have some real strong upside. And I kind of believe in DeBoer as a guy who can get the most out of this quarterback position. What do you see with Alabama? Because I kind of trust their defense is going to be sick. Like, that secondary is one of the better ones in the country.
18: It is, and you got transfer portal defensive lineman from USC and Oregon that could potentially come in and help there. I'm concerned about linebacker depth, but if you get Quay Russo healthy off the edge, he can be a monster. And I agree with you. The experience in the back end is going to allow Kane Womack to be so much more multiple starting out. He didn't really get aggressive up front with the front seven until the LSU game last year. And then the back third of the season, he proved that he wanted to be that. I think they want to be that more consistently this year. But you got to have guys that can cover space on the back end if you're going to be able to play aggressive in that manner up front. The offensive line, I think, is going to be better. You brought in two offensive line coaches, two former offensive linemen to be your tight ends coach and your assistant tight ends coach. Essentially, what they're doing there is eating up reps with the offensive linemen working with the tight ends, so they're getting more technical and fundamental coaching on a more consistent basis. A great group of receivers that they're going to lean on. I kind of look at Alabama's secondary and receivers as the same. Groups that are going to be leaned upon on both sides of the ball early to let everything else sort of figure itself out. I think that the receivers can make quarterback's life easy, can take some heat off the run game early. You might see a true freshman at tailback, and that'll be okay because they'll have other areas that they can run the football through the air and do different things. And I think they can win with either quarterback. If it's Austin Mack or Keelan Russell, I think they can win with either one. Now, national championship game, probably not there for me just yet. But Kalen DeBoer has the second best record against top 25 opponents of any SEC coach. Only Kirby Smart's been better. So I trust him like you do. Trust Kane Womack. Trust the offensive staff that he's brought in and what they've built there. So I'm with you. Alabama probably going to be ahead of where a lot of people have them.
17: All right, we'll get you out of here on this in the last 90 seconds. Are the additions in the transfer portal along the offensive line for Texas going to be enough to let us see the true version of Arch Manning that we all expect?
18: Maybe. But I'm not even over as confident as a lot of people are. The pieces that are returning. I love getting Cole Hudson back. I don't like the way you got him back. I don't like a guy being in an NFL camp and then all of a sudden he comes back and plays college football. But I do believe that's a very good player that you're adding to that roster. Goosby's a guy that has all the talent in the world but still has a ways to go being a refined offensive lineman. And that group got bullied at times. And very rarely did they push people around. That's what I need to see. Listen, that's kind of the story for Texas for me. They've got every sports card at the dealership. They're fast. They run well. They jump high. They make one-handed catches. Who's going to do the dirty work for the Texas Longhorns this year? Who are the guys that like to do the things that most people don't like to do? Every team's got them that wins championships. Every team that competes for championships has them. Who are the program guys? I just wonder if there's enough of that for Texas to truly make a run and then go win a national championship. But a lot of that I just referenced will start up front with that offensive line.
17: Cole, we appreciate a couple minutes. Thank you, sir. Big fan of your work, and we'll talk to you again soon.
18: Thank you very much.
17: Cole Kubelik again, SEC Network. All right, let's take a break. When we come back, Will Hill is going to join us. The Buff Man himself's got some plays in Major League Baseball. Got to talk a little bit about football if we have some time as well. Don't miss it. That's coming up on the other side.

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20: 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Bet sharp, look square. All right, we are back here on Money Moves, and it's a Friday. Just got some great news from our producer, Justin. Absolutely fantastic. I'm in a great mood now after a rough start to the day. I know you all care about how my day is going. But then it took a turn, right before we come back on the air. Let's head out to the Progressive guest line. Welcome in one Will Hill, who was in studio last week and now is far away. And it might be for the best that you are back on the East Coast, because fisticuffs might have ensued during the break, though probably wouldn't have gone well for me, considering your stature. You decided to denigrate the memory of Russell Westbrook. Flags should fly at half-mast today and yesterday because Russell Westbrook has decided to retire, and you come in and you crap all over his memory? How dare you?
2: Well, this is a continuation because Femi and I kind of got into this the other night on primetime, and Femi's a Westbrook guy. I am not. And then I saw on Twitter people taking sides. Chris Massaro's like, I agree with Femi. I agree with Femi. No, all these people, everyone was on Team Femi. So I'm just surprised. You're such an analytically driven guy. And Westbrook, I just watched him for years, not only the Lakers, but these other teams, shoot 30% from three and shoot three after three after three. And I just put it this way. I admit, first ballot Hall of Famer. And, you know, nine-time All-NBA, only two first team, but that's a Hall of Fame career. If he was your best player, you were never going to win anything. And you can't say, well, he didn't win anything. He didn't play with anybody great. He played with LeBron. He played with Durant and Harden. He played with Harden again. He played with Kawhi, Jokic, Anthony Davis. Paul George was third in MVP. He never won anything. I just feel like if he was your best player, you're kind of like a 40-win team, one and done. So I was never a big Westbrook guy. Just felt unhinged to me. I understand the talent and the accolades. He had a long career, made plenty of money. So, you know, he doesn't care, I'm sure, what I think, but was never my cup of tea.
20: So this is always a dangerous game where I ask a question expecting an answer. But your biggest gripe, and I'll phrase it like this to maybe get the answer I want. The biggest gripe in general with the association over the last few years has been what?
2: I know.
20: Right?
2: The guys don't play. He played, he played hard.
20: Yeah, and that to me is one of the big things. And I can separate, because you're right, like analytically, if we're like building teams, whatever it is. But when you wanted a dude, especially the beginning of his career, who worked his ass off every second of every game that he played, at least tried his very best every time out, gave you highlights. And if you're just like a basketball fan aesthetically, he gave you a very pleasing game at times, especially when he was at the peak of his power. So I've just always been a Westbrook guy. He's been a really good player, a fun player to watch. And he's got a lot of good stories. If you go back and watch, Jeff Teague had a great story about him when he was playing against him and he hit him with the Rock the Baby, and Teague tells him, like, man, I don't care, to which Westbrook yells at him, that's the problem. And he goes at him the entire game. Like, Westbrook's a fun, cool player, and I think it's a bummer. And also, I mean, I got really dark with Stormy the other day. It's also just the normal, like, oh, my God, impending mortality. He played for 18 years. I thought it was only 12. It's insane that his career's already over, but we don't want to waste any more time on that. A sad day for me, at the very least, when he comes to wrestle with
2: him. One more, the last thing on that. Like I said, he played with a lot of great players. None of them seemed to want to stick around him too long, whether it was him getting traded or them leaving. It's, you know, people want to say, oh, he's, you know, great to play with. Those guys that played with him didn't seem to enjoy and stick around with him very long.
20: Stick in the mud. Will Hill joins us here on Money Moves at Not The Will Hill up on X. All right, we'll move on. We're friends. We're friends, I promise. Let's talk a little baseball and hit on some of these games. First off, I want to actually start with this Detroit play that you've got, because lo and behold, Tigers sell off Tarek Skubal, and we're all at least I was making fun of them. Quitters, losers, what are you doing at the trade deadline? In control of a wild card spot, and now have a lot to play for here. What are we doing with Detroit today?
2: Yeah, I mean, don't blink, but if Detroit, who hosts the White Sox here for three games, if they sweep the series late Sunday afternoon, early Sunday evening, the Detroit Tigers will be the AL Central leaders. They're only 2.5 games out. They get three games against the White Sox, and I like them tonight. That -164 I'm seeing does not look correct. I believe it's closer to -120 in the -130 range, unless we've had a pitching change here. I had Job going against Newcomb here, and I'll pull up the line as we're looking. But I like the Tigers. I mean, that's a really good bullpen. -129 at DraftKings. Yeah, Job against Newcomb. I like Detroit. That's look at the run differential. Now, I know Riley Green's out. He's a big piece. But the bullpen, the lineup, I just think Detroit's the better team, and it does feel a little bit like Chicago. Maybe leaking oil a little bit. Maybe get a little boost from Castillo, and you can revitalize him. He was really good the other night, but you know what? He's not pitching tonight. I think Detroit has a good series here, and I think it starts tonight with a win. Hey man, +400 to win the Central. Shop around, maybe a little better. I have certainly made a worse wagers, as I like to say. I think Detroit is very live to win this division.
20: All right, let's talk about Boston and Pittsburgh as well. Second baseball handicapper today that wants to look at this game. Earlier today, Adam Rosenberg was looking at the first five. You're looking at the first game, the entire game, but both of you looking at the total. What are we looking at between the Red Sox and the Pirates?
2: I'm on the under. Red Sox have not swung the bats great recently. If you look at a lot of the success, and John Legesa does a great baseball podcast, was talking about this on his podcast. A lot of the success, just pretty fortunate on balls in play the last month or two when they've been scorching hot. Not that hot the last week. The Pirate offense has slumped. You got two pitchers, you know, with some pedigree. Bennett was a pretty high pick. He's pitched well. Bubba Chandler, I keep waiting for him to pop. Maybe now is the time. Two of his last four starts, scoreless, 6-plus against the Mets and 6-plus against the Yankees. He's got the stuff, 95th percentile in fastball. He just, the command's not always there. He walks too many people, doesn't really live on the ground, but the bullpen's pitching well. The Red Sox bullpen, best ERA in baseball, so it's hard to get to 9 here. I know under 8's dangerous because if it's 4-4, it automatically goes over. You're getting a 9th run somewhere, but I think we stay under the 8, all those things considered.
20: All right, what do we do with the Bronx Bombers? Not bombing as much, and especially yesterday, 0-for-5, I believe it was, the runners in scoring position, only 4 hits. Now they get Toronto. Total here is running around 8. Are we going to play the under again?
2: I think until the Yankees get a little healthier on offense, the under is not a bad way to go because even though there's not that many guys in the bullpen you trust, it's a solid bullpen when you look at the numbers. Their pitching's great. I mean, they send to the mound every day, either Fried or Schlittler or Cole. I mean, they've got good pitching. Warren's been bad, but you get the idea. Good pitching and bad offense. They just have not swung the bats well. I mean, look, you're down Bellinger, who was an all-star, all-star game MVP, Judge, one of the great hitters of all time of his generation, Stanton, you know, borderline Hall of Fame. That's a lot of guys to be down, and they're down all of them. And, you know, Rice has cooled off a little bit. I saw, actually, Dylan Dingler has surpassed him in MVP odds. That was a good bet. That's not going to get home at 150-1, unfortunately. And that's starting to move closer to the 150-1 than the 3-1 it was when Judge got hurt. But not a lot of offense. Good pitching. Bieber's been okay. He hasn't been great, but I'll take my chances here again, going the with the under 8 here.
20: All right, right now, and Will Hill's with us on the Progressive Guest Line. You can follow him up on Twitter at NotTheWillHill. We do have a game underway. Chicago Cubs, top of the third. Clay Holmes in his second start as a Cub. So far, looking pretty good after a rough outing against the Royals the first time around in a Cubs uniform. So let's talk about this Cubs team. A lot of people really buying at the trade deadline what they bought, and I would agree with it for the most part. I think we're also learning, too, Will, that the Dodgers aren't infallible. They're going to be very good, and they're going to be very hard to beat yes. in a best of seven. But this Cubs team has a lot going for them. How are we going to buy on Chicago at this moment right now from a future standpoint?
2: FanDuel has 16-1 to be the one seed. Now, I didn't like the fact that they dropped the game to Milwaukee yesterday. The Dodgers had to beat. Cubs had a game they were favored. They went into Thursday down 3 games. You're thinking, man, Brewers are playing the Dodgers. Maybe you cut this to 2 for the weekend, and who knows, you can really gain some ground. It went backwards, which is the problem when you're trailing. It's hard to make up this kind of deficit when you go backwards, but you mentioned it. They really improved the pitching staff. The offense is good. The defense is good. And they got pitchers that play into that defense, especially that infield defense, that get ground balls. They still play Milwaukee 7 times between now and September 8th, September 9th. So you can take care of business on the field. Maybe go like 5-2 against them, wipe out that deficit. Dodgers kind of scuffling. Their bullpen and their lineup have issues. To me, 16-1 is just too long for a team with this much talent. So Cubs, 16-1 to be the one seed is one I like.
20: All right, before we get you out of here, last 90 seconds, we are getting closer to week 0 in college football, but preseason is underway. Have you been betting preseason? Did you have anything today or tomorrow?
2: Today, no. Tomorrow, I like Minnesota. It sounds like they're going to play their guys at least a little bit, and that went from like +1.5 to +2. I would say that, and I say it a lot, but it's worth repeating. These 1.5s, 2s, 2.5s, very valuable in the preseason because teams – unlike your Colts, who played for the tie, and that was bizarre to kick a long field goal to try to tie the game and give the ball back to the Pats. Teams try to avoid the tie, so if you're down 7 late, you go for 2 often. So don't lay those 1.5s, 2s. You're better off with the money line. But Minnesota would be one I like. I would just say this, and you probably can understand this and relate to this, JVT. From a content standpoint, the NFL is tough because you see, all right, this team's playing their guys. This team's not playing their guys. The line moves a field goal in an hour or two, and like it's just hard to talk about these bets because the lines move so much and so dramatically. But it was fun last night. It was fun to have it back, have a bunch of games to watch and to bet on. So I'll be watching it. I would lean towards the dogs tonight, if anything. I don't like laying over 3.5 or too many points in these preseason games, but glad it's back for sure.
20: Also, closing line value, Bupkis. If you bet the opening lines that move 2 or more points, you win 2 and 3 against the spread. I had -0.5 in the first half for the Raiders. It closed 2.5, and guess what? Didn't even get close. Will, good to talk to you, buddy. Thank you very much.
2: All right, see you guys. Thanks.
20: 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At Not The Will Hill. Should have got more podcast as well. Second hour of Money Moves coming up next.

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14: 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Money Moves. And, of course, VSiN Best Bets podcast feed as well. 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You can find those wherever. And on the VSiN Watch app, a shout-out to Mitch, not Mitchell Moss, but one of our audience members who I met over at Jackpots earlier today said the app is where he usually goes to. 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We got a new episode coming out on Monday, I would assume. Tuesday. Mitch will be back, I think. So we'll have a new episode next week. I promise you that. Even if I have to do it by myself, which I've done more often than not, I'm just going to say, more times than Mitch Moss has. Put it that way. All right, a little bit of news, by the way. We didn't hit this yesterday because it happened after the show, but how about this? The lifestyles of the rich and famous. Cornerback Terrion Arnold, released by the Detroit Lions earlier this summer, charged with multiple felonies, has a new job, and it's not breaking rocks. It is with the Seattle Seahawks. So Seahawks have become a little bit stronger in that secondary. Potentially. Arnold actually wasn't really that

0: great. So we'll see if this really works out for them. But the defending champs look like they are at least going to try to see if they can recoup something when it comes to Arnold and keep their spot at the top of the NFC. But there are a lot of challengers in the NFC, and one of them we will talk about today as part of our training camp tour. Let's do it.
1: Join Stormy and JVT as they go on the Money Moves NFL training camp tour.
0: Chicago, I learned yesterday that that spot where they're potentially building the new stadium in Indiana is like right up the street from where Chicago is. The more you know about the Midwest geography. So they'll continue to be the Chicago Bears despite the fact that it seems very, very likely they will play their games in Indiana in the near future. Doesn't matter. We're talking about this year. Coming off of an 11-6 season this season. Win total, 9.5, shaded to the under at minus 125. Division win total, 2.5, shaded to the over at minus 200 for the Chicago Bears. Most wins in the NFL, you're getting 22-1. Fewest wins, you're getting 100-1. Slightly favored to miss the playoffs at minus 115. Plus 305 at the NFC North, plus 1250 over at the NFC. And the Super Bowl odds, 24-1. Your most likely MVP candidate, quarterback Caleb Williams, of course. And your coach of the year odds, Ben Johnson at 12-1. Hard to really buy into Ben Johnson at 12-1 because generally coaches have to exceed expectations. It's actually one of the more annoying awards just because that guy likely is one of the better coaches in the NFL and does a really good job, but is probably not going to sniff the award considering what we have seen from this team last year and the expectations he has set for himself. But let's talk about some of the changes. We're going to talk about Caleb Williams. Don't worry, we have to. Key additions, though, Kobe Bryant, who we'll get into details about a little bit later, Devin Bush, Neville Gilmore coming in from Indianapolis along the defensive tackle group. Key losses, DJ Moore in the trade with the Buffalo Bills. So, how do you break down the Chicago Bears? I think there's two ways to attack this, but let's start with the sexy position, which is quarterback Caleb Williams. Question that I put here is, how can Caleb Williams improve? Williams, as an individual, 12th in pass expected points added, 15th in EPA per dropback. So one of the better quarterbacks in the NFL, but if you look at it in terms of expected points added per dropback, relatively average. This is where you get with Williams, and you look at some of the differences in his numbers, and you can see what the problem is with Caleb Williams. And he had a strong year. Anybody in Chicago, before you start to get mad, I'm a big Williams guy. I don't want to say always have been, because the dude's always been uber talented, so it's not like you were on an island, but there were a lot who questioned his potential as a starting quarterback. By the way, we'll remember who you are. A lot of you did, for stupid reasons. But he seems to be a starting quality quarterback in the National Football League. The question is, can he be one of the elites? He's got to fix a lot of things. Caleb Williams was, and these are some good numbers. Mediacom's put these things out there. I thought they were pretty solid. Tied for third amongst quarterbacks in explosive plays being, of course, those of 15 or more yards, third in QBR under pressure, but he was 20th in dropbacks in which he was kept clean, sixth in QBR against the blitz, but he was 32nd in off-target rate on short throws, those being 0 to 9 yards. So the very simple way to put it for Caleb Williams was, I mean, and we can think about it, right? Just think about a Caleb Williams moment from the National Football League season in 2025, and you think of big, explosive plays, shots downfield, high-leverage moments. But the stuff in between, the little stuff, success rate, just keeping the chains going, those are times in which they had pretty much struggled. Now, he was somewhat dangerous with some of those throws downfield. They had a turnover-worthy play rate of over 6% on throws of 10 or more yards downfield. But on those short throws, a turnover-worthy play rate of 1.7%. He wasn't very accurate, but he also didn't put the ball in danger when he was throwing those short yardage plays. And then you look at it, too. The completion percentage as a whole just needs to get better. 57.3% completion percentage for the season, 69% adjusted. Those are numbers that have to get better for Caleb Williams. Again, the easy stuff has to get better. And one would assume that maybe you can. Like, if you're good at the extremes, then maybe the stuff that comes beforehand will eventually come a little bit better, especially when you're talking about working under Johnson and working with what should be a really dominant ground game once again. Now, will it be able to be as dominant as it was a season ago is a real question. Fourth in expected points added per rush a season ago. Third in adjusted line yards per carry. Second in power success rate. Tied for fourth in the percentage of runs that were stuffed behind the line of scrimmage. Very good there. And led the league in second-level yards per carry. DeAndre Swift, Kyle Manungai last year combining for 1,870 yards and 14 touchdowns. Given Ben Johnson's history as a play caller and how he likes to run these offenses, you can generally assume that this offense is probably going to, again, be one of the stronger rush offenses in the National Football League. So if Williams can really take that step forward in getting the easy stuff down while maintaining his ability to generate the explosive plays, you can see a scenario in which the Chicago Bears team is going to be really freaking good and one of the best offenses in the NFL. Again, all on the shoulders of Williams and whether or not he fine-tunes those small portions of his game. I think what we talk about with Chicago, because you hear it a lot when it comes to the Bears and the analysis for the 2026 season, is regression candidate. I've used those terms. What does it mean? Why are they a regression candidate? The first thing you look at here is the defense. They led the league in takeaways. They had 33. Interceptions, they had 23. Generally, takeaways are a trend that will correct itself to an extent. Like, you're not always going to, or you're not going to be able to consistently lead a league in takeaways year to year. Takeaways and turnovers tend to be somewhat random. So you're probably not going to be able to do that again. Why that matters is if you're not getting those turnovers and getting them when you got them as a team, then all of a sudden your defense becomes exposed because you look under the hood for Chicago. 21st last season defensively in opponent expected points added per play. 26th in success rate. 25th in opponent completion percentage. And 28th in passing touchdowns allowed as a whole. They gave up 32. So if you're going to continue to perform at this subpar level on defense, while also not getting the same turnovers that you were, then all of a sudden you look at this and you go, well, there's probably a pretty big step back here coming for Chicago. And then what if Caleb Williams doesn't take those steps forward? What if Caleb Williams doesn't improve? Because we have to assume that that is a possibility here. Then you're looking at everything making sense in terms of this team being one of those regression candidates that we're talking about. Throw in the fact that, by the way, they have the seventh hardest schedule in the National Football League by opponent win total. You throw it all in the pot, and what comes out is a Bears team that likely should take a step back if those issues persist, and it looks like potentially they will. The bad news, obviously, in terms of the injuries, Kobe Bryant out 4 to 6 months. He has the surgical procedure on the knee, so that's going to be a problem. One of the reasons this team was supposed to maybe improve on defense was Bryant's presence. And the pass rush is a real question. The other day, Montez Sweat went down with an injury. Doesn't sound particularly serious week to week, maybe, when it comes to his performance here. But if you look at this team from a pass rushing perspective, this is where you get a little bit worried. They were 22nd in pressure rate just last season. Look at the individual pass rushers as a whole. We bring up Sweat for a reason. He was their leader in total pressures a year ago at just 65. Right behind him was Gervon Dexter Sr. at 43 along the interior. Then it kind of drops off from there. Where is his pass rush coming from? This season has to be better. And so if you're not getting the turnovers, if your pass rush is going to be mundane, and if Caleb Williams doesn't improve, it does make sense with a harder schedule why you would expect that this team is a candidate to go under their win total and take a step back from where they were a season ago. It opens up with a relatively easy one, and I would call it easy, winnable, we'll call it, 1-2 punch. You're on the road against the Carolina Panthers. You play host to the Minnesota Vikings. From there, obviously, you get a step up in competition with the Eagles on Monday Night Football. You get the Packers. I mean, I would even throw out, especially if you're a team that has the red flags, we'll call them, that you do have defensively, and as somebody who believes the Jets can be a little bit better, you know, week four against the Jets doesn't look like a circle win. Week six against the Falcons on the road doesn't look like a circle win. And then from there, it gets extremely difficult for the Chicago Bears. So how we play this, as much as I like Caleb Williams and Ben Johnson, I still think under 9.5 at minus 120 is a very fair play here for the Chicago Bears. 9 wins can still get you, obviously, a winning season, and it can still get you into the postseason on the back end, depending on how the rest of the league shakes out. But I do think that from a pricing standpoint, to me, it just makes more sense that Chicago is going to be a team that wins those 9 games. And as I always like to point out, when you look at these schedules, because we're projecting based on win totals for these teams, and that bakes in an idea of some sort of improvement or adjustment from the prior season. It's a way better way to look at strength of schedule than, obviously, the previous season's record. But having said that, when you look at the opponents, like a Saints team, for example, or we'll bring up the Vikings, who you play twice, if those teams are going to hit the upside of what many people think they can, then all of a sudden those games become much more difficult for the Chicago Bears. So I think this is a team that is definitely worth playing under 9.5 and minus 120. And it might be one of the win totals that I have coming up a little bit later this month, because VSiN's on the clock for the second annual Pro Football Futures Draft. 13 VSiN hosts and guests face off in a fantasy football-style snake draft hosted by Dustin Swedelson. Look at this. The summer of Swede continues. Every pick doubles as a handicapping breakdown you can use. Win totals, division winners, player props and stat leaders, last year's competitors are all back for round two. That includes me, by the way. I'll be there. Joined by three newcomers stepping into the Futures Draft Room for the first time. The other day, Stormy and I were sitting here, and we were like, why is Keyshawn Johnson hanging out in the green room and staring inside of our studio. Well, he's going to be part of this. Comedian, sports commentator Nick Buckeye, and the guru, John Hansen. I don't know why I did that. The pronunciation just totally threw me off. I know who Nick Buckeye is. Don't just watch the futures draft. Profit from it. Tune in Thursday, August 20th, 5 p.m. Eastern, only on VSiN, the sports betting network. So looking forward to that. Bears will, maybe will be part of it, unless they're taken here. I believe Patrick Maher won last year, if I remember correctly. So good for Patrick, defending his title. Patrick also, one of the only hosts that failed to listen to the rules and tried to pick things multiple times, even though they were already taken off the board. So hopefully Patrick improves in that regard. All right, let's take a break. When we come back, we have plenty left to get to in the last 45 minutes of our show here on Money Moves. We'll hit a little bit of baseball, but on the other side, Von Dalzell will join us from NBC Sports as we look ahead to Week 0 and Week 1 in college football.
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2: We got about 15 minutes. I'm getting too excited for the weekend. We got about 45 minutes left. We got a lot to get to in these 45 minutes. So let's not waste any more time. We head out to the Progressive guest line. Welcome in our next guest. Von Dalzell is with us. You can follow him up on Twitter at VMoneySports. Very nice to give us a couple of minutes here. We got a lot to get to. Something's moving, though, in your lap. What do we got going on here? What's happening?
3: Oh, yeah. We got a little pup for the day, man. So, you know, we got to take care of all the dogs. Nice little side hustle for me. But, you know, our first play of the day for week zero is an underdog pick, so I felt like it was only right to have the pup today.
2: Yeah, let's talk about this because this NC State team, super intriguing. Our colleague here, Dustin Sweetelson, likes this Wolfpack team a ton, especially in the big picture. CJ Bailey had a lot of good things to say during AACC media days, including the desire to win a championship in that conference. And I think they can, and they got Virginia to start. So what are we doing with them?
3: Yeah, I mean, I think this is a good spot for NC State to stay competitive. You said CJ Bailey being a leader. You know, he started off the year really good in his first four games last year, over 300-plus passing yards in two of them. He ended the season pretty well. His last three games of the year, Florida State, North Carolina, and Memphis, over 600 total yards, seven touchdowns, no picks. And the fact that this game also was supposed to be in Brazil, got rescheduled back to Virginia, that moved the line in Virginia's favor about 2 points. And if we're all being honest here, you know, that's probably overreaction since the Cavaliers don't really have that big of a home field advantage. So I know it's the first game of the season, but it's also a lot of unknowns here. And when you look at this Virginia team, they were so great last year, but they don't have Jamari Taylor anymore at running back. He was a tank. They have a new quarterback. They lost his job last year and a number one receiver. So I'm riding with the dog. They've been well, won three straight times in Charlottesville. I think they can make it four, so I'll take the points here.
2: I like it. A play that shares a lot of different spots here at the network. A lot of people like this Wolfpack team here at VSiN, big picture and in this first matchup. Let's stay at the conference, though. Doesn't seem like there's going to be many wins on the schedule for Florida State, and it seems like there is an impending coaching change coming up. So maybe when you can get them, you're going to take them, and you're going to take them in a big way. They're a big favorite, about 31.5, and they're just going to lay down the wood here against their opponent in week one.
3: Yeah, I would imagine they have to, you know, trying to shake off what happened of last year. You don't want to start the season with a dud, you know, even if it means, you know, winning by 3-4 touchdowns isn't necessarily a dud for Florida State. But this is a game where I think they can go out here and dominate. You look at New Mexico State, they've gone 0-7 against the spread in their last seven season openers. So I was basically already in on Florida State. But if you look at New Mexico State, they're relying on a lot of FCS talents as transfers. Florida State doesn't need that. They got a guy like Wisner from Texas at running back. They went out and got a bunch of receivers and tight ends, already deep room. You look at the offensive line, 107 combined starts. I like this team a lot on paper, and Ashton Daniels is a real threat too. So this is a good spot for Florida State to just pummel a New Mexico State team that really has a lot of change from last year, and it's not as much change as Florida State when you talk about talent. So, yeah, I like the Seminoles.
2: All right, before we move on to week one, because I know you got to play, were there any other lines that stuck out to you week zero? Was there a line maybe you were waiting for to pop that if it gets there you would play it?
3: You know, one line I was looking at, and a team that I took the over on their win total was the North Carolina Tar Heels. And I know it probably sounds super dumb, but I do think this UNC team will be improved this year. And this is a game where they probably could compete here. I mean, Bill Belichick, last year they had so much expectations around that program. And the center of attention really wasn't even the team itself. It was Bill Belichick and his relationship with his girlfriend. So this year I'm expecting a lot of different things from UNC, a much improved play. Guys who want to be there are going to be there. And I think that they're going to be a much better against the spread team because everybody was looking at this team on how to fade them early. And then they started picking up some spread covers later in the season. And I think that can continue here as people will kind of be out on them. So they may be a good bet early in the season. Certainly 7.5 is tempting, but it looks like it could move to 8.5 or 9.5. If we get that anything close to 10, I'd be willing to take UNC.
2: I don't think you're crazy at all. Actually, that's going to be one of the things I'm looking at, waiting to see where it's going to go. I think I'm going to get 7.5 whenever I want it, but I'm with you. They were actually really good defensively last year. We know Belichick can actually get that part done, and we're covering numbers down the stretch, so I don't think you're insane at all. All right, let's go to week one. A tie to our neck of the woods. A former Mountain West Offensive Player of the Year and UNLV quarterback Anthony Calandria has a new home. He is over at Nebraska. They are 23, 24-point favorites in week one. What are we going to do with the Cornhuskers?
3: Yeah, I actually like that move a lot for them. You know, Dylan Raiola, obviously not a mobile quarterback whatsoever. So now the Cornhuskers will have another layer to their offense, another threat. And I think that helps them out a lot here. And from everything I'm reading or hearing about Nebraska and Matt Rhule, this is the best team that he's had so far. And I think if that's the case, they should pummel this Ohio team who is basically starting over. I mean, you look at the Bobcats, they have an all-new starting five on the offensive line. They have a brand new quarterback as well. That's going to be hard to mesh early in the season against a Big Ten team like this. And Nebraska's also switching its base defense. It's now running a 4-2-5. So that gives Ohio a little less film to work off of since they're going with the San Diego State defense from last year with the coordinator switch. So it's a lot of changes. You know, unless Nebraska has those meltdowns early defensively in the first quarter or first half, it's really hard for me to see them not cover this game, especially when they're 4-0 against the spread versus the MAC in their last four tries. And they pummeled their non-conference competition when you look at Akron and Houston Christian. I mean, they won by 68 and 52. So four touchdowns, three scores, whatever you need. I think it's definitely possible here for Nebraska. This line should close somewhere past 25. And in the first three games they get Ohio, Bowling Green, and North Dakota, sounds like a pretty good recipe to be betting against the spread on Nebraska. So I like them in week one, two, and three more than likely.
2: All right, you mentioned some win total plays you have, and Bondell Zellbelly, by the way, is with us at V-Money Sports up on X, NBC Sports, the spot. Any other win totals that you've got in pocket that you'd be willing to share with our audience?
3: Yeah, I'm really high on Utah this season and BYU. Those are two teams that I think are pretty good hedges to try and catch Texas Tech this year when it comes to making the college football playoff, going over their win totals. When you look at the schedule, particularly for Utah and BYU, the home slates are perfect. They're just beautiful for those two teams to get double-digit wins. It's really the road schedules that may be a little tough. Of course, BYU goes to Notre Dame, and that's going to be a huge game. That's going to be a clash. Notre Dame goes to BYU. It's going to be a clash this year. So I'm really excited about those two teams. You know, they get a lot of changes with the transfer portal, but they still get their key guys back, the quarterbacks, the running backs. And you look at the coaching change for Utah, I actually think it's going to work out in their favor for a guy like Devin Dampierre, who had a great season. It's just when he ran into Texas Tech, he had nothing. So, you know, who can knock off Texas Tech is going to be the question this year. I think the Red Raiders will make the college football playoff. But I think Utah or BYU, one of those two teams sneaking the college football playoff, and they're both good bets to go over their win total this season, as the Big 12 is a little more separated from the top to bottom this year than it was last season.
2: Yeah, when the total for in terms of playoff teams in the Big 12 is set at 1.5, but I'd be with you in playing that over. I was actually making this case the other day to one of my colleagues doing local radio. If you look at BYU's schedule, if you lose to Notre Dame and then you lose to Texas Tech in a Big 12 championship game, you're a two-loss team with one of your losses coming in a conference championship game. That should be a good enough resume to make it in. I think of the two, BYU is the one I'm pretty high on.
3: Yeah, I would agree. I mean, they have L.J. Martin, too, Barrett Bachmeyer. Like, their offense is going to be, I think, much improved this year, and they're going to have another year of these guys together, which is a big deal here. But you look at their schedule, there's really nothing to dislike. I mean, going to Utah is their toughest game outside that home game against Notre Dame. You know, Arizona, Colorado State, TCU, Iowa State, all these teams have a lot of turnover from last year, even coaching changes for a team like Iowa State. So you just go down the schedule, and finding more than two losses for BYU almost seems impossible. And I'll probably get burned because this is one team against the spread that I should never be betting. I might be like 2-19 all time. But BYU to me is a team that offensively is going to take a step forward, and defensively they're going to be the second or third best team in the conference. So why not play the over? Why not get a piece of the conference championship or college football playoff? Because more than likely Texas Tech will face BYU or Utah. And if you grab a piece of those two teams, you'll have a hedge on Texas Tech if that's the way you want to play it.
2: Yep, Vaughn Dalzell again, NBC Sports at V Money Sports. Vaughn, we appreciate a couple minutes, man. Thank you very much for the time.
3: Thanks so much, guys. Appreciate you putting up with the dog, too, whining. Thank you.
2: Yeah, no problem. No problem at all. We've had way worse, trust me, including on my end, too, by the way. It all happens. It all happens. We do have a bit of breaking news, though, before we get out of here. We do want to hit on this. We did mention it yesterday. Saints rookie wide receiver, Jordan Tyson, I should say, left practice the other day. Looked like it was going to be somewhat serious, and it seems like that is the case. Not insanely crazy, we'll see, but Jordan Tyson does have a right hamstring issue, according to head coach Kellen Moore. So he's going to be sidelined for the foreseeable future. Moore says, not not going to estimate a timetable for Tyson's return yet, but when asked about the regular season, said it, quote, could potentially linger into week one. Why this matters, it's for many different reasons. To the New Orleans Saints, of course, a very big darling pick, a dark horse pick, if you will, win the NFC South. Tyler Shuck was impressive last year, a team that many think could make the playoffs and win a division. But Tyson also one of the shorter shots, or at least was right before the injury, to an offensive rookie of the year. And potentially could have been a value play because Fernando Mendoza was a little mispriced at the top of that market. So worth noting again, if you're just joining us, Saints rookie wide receiver Jordan Tyson, right hamstring issue, going to miss time, and that injury could linger into week one for the New Orleans Saints. The quote from Moore, quote, we've just got to let these experts evaluate this, and then we'll put together a plan. Not going to jump to conclusions. I don't have a doctor in front of my name, so I'm not going to jump to put together a timeline on it for Tyson. Should also note, another massive deal happening in the NBA. I know we all want to talk about it. I guess we'll have to kick this down the road, though. The Cleveland Cavaliers have traded Dennis Schroeder for cash to the Charlotte Hornets, trade man. So that's very impactful. It does matter. It does matter. All right, we'll take a break. We'll come back. Bruce Marshall, he's going to join us. He was at SEC Media Days. He is a wealth of knowledge when it comes to college football. We'll continue the CFB theme on the other side.

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16: Weather Service in Las Vegas has issued a severe thunderstorm warning for South Central Lincoln County in South Central Nevada, North Central Clark County in Southern Nevada, until 1:15 p.m. Pacific Daylight Time. At 12:23 p.m. Pacific Daylight Time, a severe thunderstorm was located 10 miles west of Coyote Springs, or 27 miles west of Mopatown, moving northeast at 5 miles per hour. Hazard, 60 miles per hour wind gusts and quarter-size hail. Source, radar indicated. Impact, hail damage to vehicles is expected. Expect wind damage to roofs, siding, and trees. Locations impacted include Coyote Springs and Senior 168 Mile Marker 21. Seek shelter inside a well-built structure and stay away from windows. The storm is capable of producing damaging winds and large hail.
17: what it means for Atlanta coming up in about 15 minutes from now. But let's head out to the Progressive Guest Line and welcome in Bruce Marshall, who is nice enough to give us some time here today. Bruce, good to talk to you, sir. I haven't spoken with you for a while. Hope you've been well. And I wanted to start, I know you were out at SEC Media Days. We were talking with Cole Kublik earlier today about his Auburn Tigers. And I'm going to be selfish and ask you the same question. Do you share my positivity when it comes to Auburn and the SEC this year?
18: I do, JVT, nice to be with you again. I do, and I'll tell you why. Auburn was not that far away last year. And that was sort of the hallmark of the Hugh Freeze regime, which they pulled the plug on early last November. But of their seven losses, six of them last year were in one score game. And the seventh loss, that 20-10 loss to Georgia, very misleading. The referees blew a call right at the end of the first half. The SEC even admitted it later. That would have put Auburn up 17-0 right before half. Instead, Georgia kicks a field goal and a turnover and right before halftime. So instead of 17-0, it's 10-3, and Georgia gets them in the second half. Anyway, that was sort of indicative of what had gone on the past few years with Auburn and Free. So now they bring Alex Golish up from South Florida. He has some SEC experience, of course, on Tennessee staff with Josh Heupel a few years ago. But a very progressive offense. And Byron Brown, his quarterback, comes up with him from Tampa. They got almost all the receivers coming up from USF as well. This was one of the top offenses in the country last year, over 40 points per game, ranked the top five nationally in scoring. Very, very dynamic. Golish really propped up that program. And the thought is if Auburn last year had that South Florida offense, they'd have probably won more than the five games that they did. Also, I mentioned Brown. That's one thing that Hugh Freeze didn't quite get right, I think, in his 3 years, was quarterback. Peyton Thorne had a little bit of some success there for Michigan State, but he just didn't deliver the big plays, and it really wasn't what Freeze was looking for. And neither was Jackson Arnold last year, who's, by the way, at UNLV now, coming over from Oklahoma. In fact, he was benched late in the year, and they had to go to Ashton Daniels, who's now at Florida State. But they think Brown will be able to do that. One thing I like most, though, about what Golish did, kept DJ Durkin as a defensive coordinator. Very well respected. Nothing wrong with Auburn's defense last year. In fact, he took over as the interim head coach after Freeze went out. Darn near beat Alabama with Durkin there. So the only schedule thing I worry about is the schedule here. That is a very tough October that Auburn's got. Four tough SEC road games, but I think they can get at least one of those. And if they beat Baylor in the opener in Atlanta, I think they're on their way. I think Auburn could be a surprise at the SEC. I like Golish enough, and I think they'll clear that 6.5 wins and maybe be a team to watch in the SEC.
17: Yep, completely agree. Bruce Marshall here with us. One team that is kind of in the same range in terms of win total, it's a little bit higher at 7.5, shaded to the over depending on where you look, Florida. And we have a new head coach here too. Summerall takes over at the Swamp here. What do you make of what John Summerall's got in front of him, and can he do this again? I mean, everything he has done for the most part has been nothing but successful.
18: Yeah, I mean, I love this hire, and I think Summerall's the real deal. What he did at Troy, and he picked up the pieces at Tulane. Remember, I mean, Willie Fritz, after he left, I mean, a lot of the guys left Tulane too, so that was a little bit of a reload he had there. And last year they had to deal after Darian Mensa left, after being the breakthrough quarterback 2 years ago, and then they had to break in another quarterback last year at Tulane. So Summerall's the real deal. I think, though, I'm a little surprised they've got Florida ranked as high as they do here, just because I think they had a little bit further to go. And their quarterback, DJ Lagway, is now at Baylor. And Lagway did not live up to expectations as that thing really went off the rails for Billy Napier. I'm wondering about Aaron Filo, the quarterback coming in from Georgia Tech with his coordinator from Georgia Tech, Buster Faulkner. Now, there's some familiarity there, obviously. Though I wasn't that bowled away with Filo when I saw him at Georgia Tech. And, I mean, between him and Byron Brown, I would take Brown in a snap, comparing him to Auburn's quarterback. And I think there's a little bit more work that Summerall has got to do. It's interesting. That game three is at Auburn. And after they win their first two, they should, Florida Atlantic and Campbell, their first two. That'll be sort of the early litmus test in week three at Auburn. And that's at Jordan Hare. I think Auburn's going to get that one, and I am not as confident Florida can surpass its win total, especially since it's a game higher than Auburn's. Be very cautious about that with the Gators.
17: Pro Sports Better with us, Bruce Marshall, kind of sifted through the middle of the SEC at this point right now. It's really interesting, not a lot separating a ton of these teams. One more of these before we get some of the big boys. Missouri, what do you make of what the Tigers have here? Because it looks like they could have one of the best running attacks in the country again. They bring in Ole Miss transfer at quarterback, Austin Simmons, who initially won the job, but then, of course, Scott Wally pipped in that spot because of an injury. What upside do the Tigers have? 6.5 is their win total.
18: Yeah, I think they can probably get there just because Eli's had that program flying at a higher level. I think Ahmad Hardy's going to be ready. Remember, he had that, yep, you know, that incident off the field there, and top rusher, and they think he's going to be okay for the season. And that's something there. And Simmons, you know, I was actually at the Kentucky game last year, and when Ole Miss won, and Simmons was a quarterback, but I kind of think that Chambliss would have beaten him out anyway as that season progressed. He was very erratic throwing. I mean, a left-hander, he can move, but boy, when he misses the receiver, he really misses him. So I'm not sure how that's going to work for Eli. I think they can probably, it'll be tougher for Missouri. I don't think they're going to be capped out, you know, 7 or so is probably as far as they get. So I think I'd probably look over 6.5. Key game for them is going to be the second one, the old rivalry with Kansas. That was a big win early last season, and Mizzou came back for that win in the second game last year. And I think that's sort of the pivot point game early in the season. If they can't beat Kansas and they have to go to Lawrence for this one, that's key because they should beat Arkansas, Pine Bluff, and Troy in their other two non-conference games. But if they're not 3-0 coming out of non-conference, they might have some trouble getting above 500. 6-6 gets them to a bowl. But I'm less confident about Mizzou getting there than I am about Auburn.
17: All right, let's talk about some of these big boys then. I'll ask it like this. Who is the best team by your measure in the SEC?
18: That's a good question because the consensus seems to be, well, there is. I'm not sure there's a consensus. It's Georgia or Texas. I am not that sold on Texas, partly because of that Georgia game last year when they just didn't deliver late in the season and got hammered. And the overhype for Arch, it's not quite as big this year as it was last year, but I think, you know, he still did not quite live up but to expectations. And I just think if push comes to shove, Georgia, which has beaten Texas 3 times the last 2 years, would probably do it again. So I might actually lean to Georgia a little bit. The one dark horse here, I'm not sure they even consider one of these top teams in the SEC a dark horse, but I would watch LSU very closely with Lane Kiffin. The fact he's brought in Sam Leavitt from Arizona State, if he's beyond the injury from last year, and remember, they were talking about him, potential first-round draft pick, before he got hurt, and he gangbusters 2 years ago for Kenny Dillingham at Tempe. Given Lane's work with quarterbacks in the past, I think he could make some magic with Leavitt. And Lane's on, you know, right now he's on a little bit of a honeymoon at Baton Rouge, hasn't gotten anybody upset down there yet. So I would really keep an eye on LSU as a team to watch in the SEC.
17: Bruce, we appreciate it, sir. Thank you very much for the time. Good to talk to you again, and we'll catch up again soon.
18: Thanks, JVT.
17: Got it. Bruce Marshall again, Pro Sports Better at Bruce M Sports up on X. If you are listening to my voice or watching up on VSiN.com and you maybe have an affinity for the Chicago Cubs and you're looking for somebody to blame, that would be producer Justin, because it looked like Clay Holmes was perfect. And then I got a text about it, and then immediately he gave up a single. So, Justin, how do you feel about that? Pretty much all your fault. Good second start, though, for Holmes here in a Cubs uniform. He has been absolutely brilliant so far, but not getting the run support that he needs. The Cubs just got their first hit, I think, at the bottom of the fifth inning, too. So, low-scoring affair, scoreless between the two clubs right now, Cubs and Cardinals. We are at the top of the sixth with one out. Holmes threw out 65 pitches at this point right now. Updated in-game numbers for this low-scoring early game in Major League Baseball. DraftKings has the Cubs as about $1.80 favorite, plus 155 coming back on the St. Louis Cardinals. Total for the game, 3.5 shaded to the under at minus 147. Going to get a ground out here in a second, so 2 outs in the inning. We'll come back, get some best bets as we look ahead to college football. We'll wrap. We have to talk about the New York Jets and preseason contest later today and more. Don't go anywhere.

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8: All right, wrapping it up here on Money Moves, the program at which I host every single day, Monday through Friday, 11 to 1. Sorry, I'm distracted. I have a lot going on here. It's a weekend, by the way. Hope you have a wonderful weekend planned, everybody else out there. A couple of things I want to get to before we head out and hand the mic over to Polly Howard and his bottled Coca-Cola. John Jastrzemski, okay, thank you very much. John Jastrzemski is going to be with him here today. Ryan Kramer, Sports Betting Podcast, going to be with him. And then, of course, Matt Eumanns, Will Hill, over on VSiN Primetime. Speaking of Kramer, by the way, shout out to the Sports Gambling Podcast boys. Make their return tonight. Looking forward to that. It's going to be at 10 p.m. Eastern time. A couple of things. First off, bottom of the sixth inning, Libertor back out there for the St. Louis Cardinals. We are still scoreless between the Cubs and the Cardinals. Story was that Clay Holmes was perfect. He is not anymore. There's only one person that was ever perfect that we know of in the history of humans, and his name was Andrew Luck. So the lack of perfection continues. It endures here for the Chicago Cubs, but Clay Holmes putting together a pretty good performance in his second start as a Cub. Let's get to the preseason. Before we get to our plays of the day and the recap, can we get this Aaron Glenn clip ready? Because the only game we haven't hit for the preseason tonight is this New York Jets team that has, I think, an interesting spot in front of them in this preseason because they are one of a few teams. Now, you have these new regimes and whatnot, but Glenn has changed out both coordinator positions, one of which is, again, it all comes back to Andrew Luck. Former head coach of Andrew Luck, Frank Reich, is the offensive coordinator for the New York Jets now. Jets are up to a 6.5-point favorite. Total's 35.5. Bucks aren't really going to play anybody. Jets, well, they're going to play everybody. And Aaron Glenn told the media that he's looking for three things, and he'll tell you exactly what they are.
9: Here's three things that I really want to see, and it's something that we talk about quite a bit, is I want to see the fundamentals of the game show up. And when I say that, man, I want to see blocking, tackling, catching, ball security, punching the ball. Like, I want to see those things. And then I want to see the techniques behind that also. Well, I want to make sure that we operate in that aspect when it comes to the game. And then I want to see us execute. I want to see those three things, and I want to see the discipline of our team. All right, so actually four things I want to see in this game.
8: Not just three, but four. You got to add on the fourth one at the end. But I do think Glenn probably, as we're looking at this and trying to guess what the mentality of some of these teams are going into these, and just because you can guess what the mentality is, you can nail it right away, and they still won't be able to execute it because there's other forces at play. But it would seem that the Jets are going to take this relatively serious, maybe try to win this game. Who knows about the game plan? Set themselves up for success. Again, we have two new coordinators. You want some sort of an install, the communication, I should say, between the pieces that need to have the communication and whatnot. So I think you get a pretty good effort here from the Jets. The question now becomes, what do you do? I mean, it does seem eerily similar to what we saw last night between the Lions and the Bengals. I mean, the Bengals closed as about 6.5-point favorites. Didn't come close to covering that number. The Dogs, of course, have the day yesterday. And then you have this one where you're up to 6.5. Again, I am not in the neighborhood of just trying to, or the mindset, I should say, if I'm going to speak proper English. I don't think that we should probably get these far out on some of these preseason lines. You know, it's the reason why Detroit was one of the plays yesterday. As we get into the recap for Thursday, a split, you pay the juice. Lions plus 7, stay inside of the number against the Cincinnati Bengals. And the Raiders in the first half, laying a half point, they do not get there against the Arizona Cardinals last night. So 1-1 and paying the juice there between the two preseason plays. I'm not going to play the game of, like, I deserve better. The Raiders didn't really even come close to covering that number in the first half against the Arizona Cardinals. And just an observation, although that game went under the total, the Hall of Fame game did go over, and that participant was the Arizona Cardinals. And by the way, too, the other side note, as I continue to get distracted, Cardinals, the trend of team that played in the Hall of Fame game having a slight advantage, that kind of continues to strengthen itself as they go out there and look pretty solid in that matchup against the Raiders last night. But Cardinals also, in a couple of high-scoring games, again, the game did go under the closing number but went over the opening number. So maybe the Cardinals being an over team here in the preseason, maybe the Raiders are as well. We'll see if that actually is going to be the case. But just a note worth pointing out. For today, nothing in the preseason tonight, I think, although, you know, by the time we get to later tonight, maybe you'll find find myself with a ticket on the Tampa Bay Buccaneers if I really feel like I want to do this. But because we're in the theme and we're in the season, if you will, did want to add a couple of week zero plays because I do think that there's probably going to be some movement here on both of these. So we'll take a stab now against the betting market here in week zero. First of which is, look, I've had a theory about this. I wrote about this in the betting guide when it came to the Mountain West. My thought that in college football, one of the teams that might be a little overvalued as we head into the season is the North Dakota State Bison. And so I will take my shot against North Dakota State. They are 7-point favorites in week zero against Jacksonville State. And I'll take that 7 with Jacksonville State here against North Dakota State. It's one of the plays we'll add here today. Again, this is just on the theory that I think the market's just too high in almost every single regard for North Dakota State. To reiterate, the Bison lost a lot of talent, especially along the offensive line, in the transfer portal. They are rebuilding internally, promoting internally. It's generally what they do. I got to talk to Polasek at Mountain West Media Days, and they talked about their philosophy here. I just don't know if that's really going to work out for you as you make this transition. But while the market continues to have high expectations for this team here. So if I'm getting the full 7, there were 7.5 available. Those are gone. But I'll take the full touchdown here with Jacksonville State on the thought that the Gamecocks can stay inside of that number against a North Dakota State team that lost quite a bit, didn't even bring in a ton, really brought in mostly freshmen. And in today's day and age, it's an interesting way to handle things, but I think the Bison come into this season a little overvalued, so I'll head in that direction. The other play, we'll go Memphis plus 6.5 against UNLV. Now, this is the risk, but I don't think the market is going to allow the Rebels to get to that full 7. And if it will, it will be fleeting. But I have found myself definitely with a differing opinion on UNLV here. And we talked about this last year. They have a decent read on the Rebels, so we'll see if this actually works out. But I do think at 6.5, I don't think we're going to get to that full 7, 6.5 available at BetMGM and a couple of other spots. We're taking a stab here with Memphis. This is a CFP potential eliminator between these two teams. Both teams could be up for a college football playoff spot as the group of six representative. And Memphis will see if they can pull this thing out. But I do think UNLV, similar to North Dakota State, maybe being a little overvalued. I don't think there's a real battle at quarterback. Jackson Arnold is going to be the starting starting quarterback for UNLV, but do think that this is a little bit more of a flawed team than the market expects. A lot of preseason expectations for UNLV, but I think from a power rating standpoint, again, just comes out a little bit higher than I expected. I thought this was going to be more like 4, and we're at 6. So take a stab with Memphis. Again, 6.5 are plenty available here in week 0. And there was one other game, and our buddy Von Dalzell, who was with us earlier, did talk about this. And so I will wait to see if this gets any higher up. I don't think I'm going to lose out on the key number here. But let's go to Ireland, and I just want to point this out. TCU is a 7.5-point favorite over North Carolina. I've not played this yet because I think I'll be able to grab 7.5 with North Carolina whenever I want. But I'll be on North Carolina here out in this Ireland game to start us off on Saturday morning in a couple of weeks. I just think, first things first, these Irish games get a little weird, right? It depends on how you handle it. Like, for example, Nebraska, in those Scott Frost days, went out there, a lot of rumors about them, really enjoying themselves, not taking it seriously, and didn't really go particularly well. But on a neutral site, in a weird setting like this, going across the pond, with a North Carolina team that defensively last year was really, really solid, at 7.5, I just feel like I want to take a stab here. And here's the other thing, too. On the other side, TCU, the Harvard transfer quarterback, you have your own questions on your offense. Again, not played it yet. I'll just sit back and wait. But I feel pretty confident I'll be able to get 7.5 whenever I want. My question is just, can I get 8? Can I get 8.5? I don't think so. But we'll just see if we can get the best of the number. But North Carolina will be a play for me in week 0 as well, just waiting on when that's going to be. So 3 week 0 plays. We'll call it 2.5 because North Carolina not official yet. But for sure, Jacksonville State plus 7 against North Dakota State. And that matchup in UNLV and Memphis, 6.5 available in a lot of other places. And I'll say this too. It's going to be a dog day on that Saturday to open college football on August 29th. Hawaii and Stanford. As I asked Tim about this the other day, seems to be one-way traffic, and I know the injury to Pofele Ashlock isn't great. It's a road trip. It's a revenge spot. All of these things. Stanford, though, up to 5.5. I do wonder where this number gets to as well. At some point, I feel like I'm going to get dragged into this because if we get to that like 6.5 range with Stanford by the time we get to week 0 and kickoff time, I'll be in on the Rainbow Warriors. I can't shake my love for this team, and I do believe in Mike Alejado, and I understand everything that is part of this situation for the Rainbow Warriors. Understand how hard it is to travel when you're talking about coming off the island and whatnot, but it's not. An abundance of travel heading up to the West Coast. I just think that maybe everything that we've talked about with the situation, the injuries, I think we've had that pretty factored into this number, but it continues to climb. So we'll see if this gets any higher. But at some point, I'll find that gravitational pull to be a little too strong when it comes to Hawaii catching that number against Stanford. I'll probably regret it. But I do think that that's going to be way too tempting to pass up if it continues to head in the direction that it does. Man, I am stoked. We got week 0 college football right around the corner. It's 2 weeks away. Very much looking forward to that, by the way. As you will be, by the way, for what's coming up next year on the Vegas Stats and Information Network. Follow the Money, Paul Howard, John Jastrzemski. Today, Ryan Kramer, host of the Sports Betting Podcast, going to be with him. Matt Youmans, Will Hill is going to be on VSiN Primetime a little bit later today. And the Sports Gambling Podcast, speaking of Kramer, they make their triumphant return tonight for football season. That starts at 10 p.m. with Sean and Ryan. So make sure you do not miss out on that. Their return is also why, too, I think, why the summer of Swede, it's over. But Dustin called me during the show. Like, brother, I'm on the air. But apparently he's on the East Coast. With that, VSiN.com/subscribe. 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We'll see you on Monday on Money Moves. Until then, have a good weekend.

0: they say, we've got it.
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9: All right, we made it Friday, baby. 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Huge show coming up. Half an hour, we talk to David Baker, professional poker player, sports bettor. He's won contests before, contest strategy, Super Bowl picks, a lot of win totals that he likes coming up. Also, Ryan Kramer in studio, preseason, more futures. NFL slot machine game, hardcore breakdown, how to win. We'll talk to Kramer coming up. A plethora of NFL preseason games, great MLB card, Field of Dreams recap. It's been too long, JJ. How you doing, kid?
14: Oh, I miss you, buddy. It's a pleasure to be back. And we're going to have a little fun today because you're right. The preseason, the NFL is now back in our lives. I'm very excited for the start of the year. I can't say I'm excited for these games. I mean, anyone who's going to sit there and tell you that they're excited about preseason football is just lying. Like, I worked with Stormy on Monday and Tuesday.
9: Yeah.
14: Wonderful. She's a treat. She's a pleasure. She tried to make the case that she gets excited for preseason football, and I don't believe you. But with the subject of preseason football, we're going to do something on this show, Paulie Howard, that John Jastrzemski has never done before. I'm going to bet on a preseason game. I haven't decided which one it's going to be. I have a couple of candidates. We'll see if we can align that the first ever preseason JJ special will be a winner.
9: I cannot believe that. I heard you say that with Stormy. I'm shocked. Shame on you. This isn't Wolf of Wall Street. I'm not asking for you to go out back and smoke crack. I mean, I cannot believe you haven't bet a preseason game before, and I think I can put you on the first game of the night coming up. A quick recap of what transpired last night. All six games went under based on the closing line. Condolences if you had the Raider game over 41.5. It was 24-14 at halftime.

0: get over there. Two missed field goals, including a 38-yarder. Dogs went 5-0 ATS. Most of the moves were, all the moves were wrong. The Charger game went off pick 'em. How about Denver and Atlanta? Denver down to 3.5.
1: 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At 12:45 p.m. Pacific Daylight Time, Doppler radar indicated thunderstorms producing heavy rain across the warned area. Between 1 and 2 inches of rain have fallen. Additional rainfall amounts of 1 to 3 inches are possible in the warned area. Flash flooding is ongoing or expected to begin shortly. Hazard, life-threatening flash flooding. Thunderstorms producing flash flooding. Source, radar indicated. Impact, life-threatening flash flooding of creeks and streams, urban areas, highways, streets, and underpasses. Some locations that will experience flash flooding include Coyote Springs and Senior 168 Mile Marker 21. This includes the following streams and drainages: Wildcat Wash and Paranagat Wash. Turn around, don't drown when encountering flooded roads. Most of flood deaths occur in vehicles.
2: Season games that Atlanta has, going back to Dan Quinn, going back to Raheem Morris. Now it's Kevin Stefanski as their head coach. The only way I would play this is Denver myself, but is there a case to be made that maybe we should be looking into Atlanta for the first half?
0: No, I don't want Atlanta first half, no. And I understand your Denver first half concerns. It'd be Denver for the game because it's Stidham and then Sam Ehlinger, and then I'm going against crap with Atlanta. But, you know, we talked about this yesterday. The first half numbers went crazy. Cincinnati got up to 7.5 in the first half, and then I don't know what that was before halftime, going for it near midfield and allowed Denver, Detroit to kick a field goal at the gun and cover the first half. The Jets are laying 6.
2: But that's what you got to be careful about, Paulie. See, that's the problem with these preseason games. These coaches don't care. So they're going to look at a situation like you just alluded to, which would be fugazi and would be asinine if they did it in a regular season game. In a preseason game, think about it. They're saying, hey, we want to try this. Let's see if it works. And you end up maybe being on the short end of the stick of a right handicap because the coach is experimenting. Something you got to be aware of with these handicaps.
0: We saw that last night, and I couldn't believe it. Shanahan is so conservative, it's sick. And I watched the guy punt 4th-and-1 in an NFC title game. He went for it twice inside his own territory with Martinez. McCarthy went for it inside his own 30. And what Taylor did before half also was nonsense. So there were some bizarre moves with some coaching decisions as well. And the Jets, 6 for the game, 5.5 first half against Tampa. Tampa mash unit, no Mayfield, and then Browning got hurt. So they don't have much to work with the quarterback position, with Jalen Daniels. And he might go most of the way here. And it comes down to, do you trust Geno and then Klubnik for the Jets as nothing but Jets money, as this was pick 'em 1 and now up to 6 and then 5.5 in the first half in the middle game?
2: Well, personally, Paulie, to me, it's a Jets or pass spot because you mentioned the fact that Tampa Bay doesn't care about these preseason games. They're not playing a bunch of their guys. They're dealing with injuries. And I almost believe there's got to be a little bit more of an added sense of urgency for Aaron Glenn and company with how embarrassing last year was as a whole. Don't you get the sense that's the sort of team where preseason might matter a little bit more to them as opposed to some of the other teams around the league where it's like, hey, we got to remember what it feels like to win again. We got to remember what it's like to score a touchdown. We didn't have an interception all year. So he mentioned it, if you followed his comments throughout the week, he was going to play starters. Now, I don't expect the starters to play a whole lot, but you mentioned that quarterback rotation. You'll see Geno, you'll see Klubnik, the Clemson kid. But even if it's like Bailey Zappi, who they brought in, if he's playing the second half of the game, I mean, he's started NFL games before. I think that's why you're seeing a lofty number here, and I know it's a lot of points. I think the Jets are the right side.
0: Okay. Miami also up to 3.5 against Washington. Dan Quinn hasn't cared about preseason, although Washington dominated the joint practices here, and the Miami offensive line had a tough time against them. You already had the bad news with Tunsil getting hurt, but Miami up to 3.5. And I don't mind Mariota and the Washington rotation with Hartman after him as well. I'm surprised that Miami's up to 3.5, but then again, that's been a bet against Quinn going back. And what you discussed, too, about quarterback battles, this is the perfect recipe and everything you want in the Cleveland Bear game to start the game, start the day on Saturday, where I got Watson going a half, then I have Sanders finding out for the first string and second string quarterbacks to win their jobs, and the Bears, everyone getting hurt, Williams isn't going to play, and it's just try to get through the game if you're the Bears, and Cleveland now 2.5 in the first half in that game, 3 for the game coming up tomorrow. That's everything you want. I mean, if the Bears happen to get it, so be it. But that's everything you want, that it's going to be extended time for Watson, and then you get to see Sanders out there in the third quarter.
2: Spot situation should be ready-made to order for Cleveland because of what you just hit on. Two quarterbacks that need to play well, that are showcasing themselves in order to be the guy in week one when this season gets going. I do want to work backwards, though, Paulie. You mentioned that Miami-Washington game. I'm curious to get your take on this. Miami has a depleted roster. They have one of the worst rosters in the NFL.
0: Mm-hmm.
2: However, you have a bunch of guys that might be auditioning for roles that are young, unproven players that maybe have a little bit more at stake in these preseason games. Do you look at Miami laying points and say, hey, young, scrappy guys, they're going to get after it. They're really going to care about this. Or do you look at it the other way and say, hey, their roster has no talent. It doesn't matter how scrappy they may be. I don't have confidence that their second and third string players can do much of anything. And you mentioned that dominance that Washington had with the joint practices. Mm-hmm. Now, that being said, you're not going to see Jaden Daniels. So it's not like Jaden Daniels is playing much in this preseason game. But what is your kind of read there on how Miami, just with not a whole lot of talent to work with, but obviously a lot of motivation, how you handicap that?
0: I agree with a couple of things you said. New coach angle, get a win, different roster, different team, lousy season last year, and the new coach angle has been 60% blindly betting that the last 5 years. New quarterback as well, and you're going against a coach who hasn't cared ever in the preseason. So those are points I'm picking up that you were putting down during what you just said. So, but I'll go along with that too. But I certainly don't want Washington here. With Quinn's history and the fact that they don't expect to show much in this one. How about the you want to play the unders again? How about every game going under yesterday? After what happened last year, where it was high scoring and they averaged 45 points a game.
2: Listen, ain't broke, don't fix it. Miami-Washington reeks of an under.
0: Yes,
2: that
0: it does.
2: I can tell you.
0: Yeah.
2: You want to play an under in that one, that's the one I'd circle.
0: And the Tampa and the Jets game's got a low total. 34.5 as well, and the Texans went under again. That's a 16-3 under run in that game. I thought Mendoza looked pretty good. I thought Cam Ward struggled. Will Levis did not look good. Rourke looked good for San Francisco before he got hurt. There was a lot of surprises last night with some of the games and what transpired. They couldn't protect Burrow again when he was in there. Luke Altmyer got the backdoor cover going 80 yards on the final drive. Surprised that the Bengals only scored 16 points. So great to have it back, but a lot of surprises, but a lot of trends continued to cash. And that was a 7-point move that winded up being in the Titans game that went from pick to 7, and then it falls 6 after the late 49ers field goal there in a 19-13 final for Tennessee. Win-lose coming up next. Sick beats all over. A moose in the WNBA. A team blew a 28-point lead. What transpired in the Raider game. An awful beat if you had the Colts, and Diaz did it again. How about a team rallied in the ninth inning, and they were 20-1 in play. Win-lose before David Baker coming up on Follow the Money. VSiN, Paulie and JJ, these Sports Betting Network, Sirius XM, Channel 158.

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15: Daily specials, dead heat, most strikeouts, Cavalli and Ashcraft both finished with 10. Cavalli was 12-1, Ashcraft 8-1, and he almost had a no-hitter. Cubs got their first hit in the eighth inning as they were shut out. Pittsburgh wins in a blowout. Ashcraft now 19-5 to the over on the season. Most runs, Pirates 12-1. Highest scoring game, Reds White Sox 15-1. Great call by our guy who was at the game, Field of Dreams. Get involved with the NOLA K-prop. 9 strikeouts was 6-1. 5 was minus 130. 6 was plus money. Schwarber, 2 home runs, 25-1. And again, the Twins allow a run in the first inning. What Mike Palm has been talking about. Angels plus 140. Blew out the Rangers again. Brewers 20-1 in play. More on that coming up. Titans pick up to 7. 1-6. Salah 11-3 career in the preseason. Texans 16-3 underrun. Raiders over 39.5 up to 41.5. And every game went under based on the closing line. And dogs went 5-0. ATS. Subscribe, be part of the team. VSiN.com, our radio and podcast friends. You always want to see these tweets and videos. At Pauly Does Vegas on Instagram. Send them in. We'll put you on. JG, I say pandas go through life like they got a six-pack in them. I mean, how they survive is beyond me. And here, this guy just rolling around, knocking stuff over, ass over tea kettle. These are just bizarre creatures. How pandas able to get through life day to day. I don't know how they do it.
12: I love it. Listen, I've seen my little 15-month-old daughter rumble and bumble and stumbling. Not quite to that extreme, Paulie Howard. That panda man getting after it. I love it. And it bounces right back up. I mean, that's the sort of resiliency we're looking for.
15: That's right. Surprised there isn't a couple concussions there. No doubt. Lose some. Lions, 2-12 straight up run in the preseason. Packers, +1.5 to -3. They were awful. The Pittsburgh quarterback rotation was fantastic. And Aller looked good as well. There are the bet on, I think, the rest of the preseason. Bengals, 3.5 up to 7.5. No good. Colts, pick up to 3. Loser. Raiders, -1.5 to -3. Awful job defensively against Arizona. Several bad beats. I mentioned this earlier. Bengals first half. They have the ball near midfield. 10 seconds before half. They go for it on fourth down. It gives the Lions time to run a play. And they kick a field goal to cover the first half. Bengals lane 6.5 for 7. Undrafted rookie Luke Altmyer went 80 yards for the backdoor cover. Raiders, Cardinals over 41.5. 21-14 at the half. Two missed field goals, one from each team. Raiders missed a 38-yard try. Colts money line, minus the points, 1.5 up to 3. Brutal. -4 in the turnover differential. Going up and down the field. 3 turnovers in New England territory, including a fumble at the 1-yard line by Richardson and a fumble by Richardson driving again deep in New England territory as Richardson had 3 turnovers. WNBA, Liberty Lane, 7.5, up 28 points with 9 minutes left. Won the game by 4. Outscored 40-18 at home in the fourth quarter. I had it. Luke had it. Diaz did it again. For the third time in a week, he blows a save. Dodgers were $1.40. Dodgers and under. It was 4-2 in the ninth. One out, nobody on. 4 straight hits. Milwaukee wins 5-4. And they are still sticking by him, Roberts said today, which I can't believe. Preseason football is here. Sharp money already moving. Here's how they see it. Exclusive data feeds from 4 major books. Thousands of sharp bettors and pro syndicates tracked in real time before the market moves. All of it filtered and sorted by version 6.0 of their AI model. Every play logged, every result public. Records back to 2011. 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What'd you think of the Field of Dreams game?
12: I thought it was absolutely fantastic, Paulie. I'm dying to get there. The Yankees played there in 2021, and I wish that I remembered going into the matchup how much of a hitter's haven it is. Because that bettor who had Kyle Schwarber, who, by the way, is like made to play in the Field of Dreams game. Like, if you had to take somebody in central casting in baseball, put him in that cornfield and say, go play ball, big fella.
15: Yeah.
12: It's Kyle Schwarber. So, of course, he hits 2 home runs, which would have paid very, very nicely. Great night for baseball. A tradition they absolutely have to keep going each and every year. And definitely a lot of FOMO for me because I want to get to the next Field of Dreams. The Yankees play. Now, You mentioned Diaz. Paulie, what are the Dodgers going to do with Diaz?
15: Come on.
12: They're paying him a gazillion dollars. The guy is clearly, when he's right, one of the best relievers in all of baseball. But before this injury, he comes back after the injury. He can't get anybody out. Like, I do think they're at a point where, hey, they're comfortable from a standpoint that they're going to win their division. Where they run into trouble, though, Paulie, it's not out of the realm of possibility the Dodgers are in the exact position they were in a year ago.
15: Bingo.
12: Where they got to go and play a best of 3. Mm-hmm. And unlike last year when it was Cincinnati and it was basically a first round bye, there was no way in the world Cincinnati had any chance of beating the Dodgers. Could you imagine they got to play like Philadelphia in a best of 3 and you're staring at Sanchez and Wheeler and Lazard? Like, that's a scary first round series for LA.
15: If the Cubs hang on and they're up 3-0 in the 7th, they'll be a game and a half up on the Cubs. They have the 4th best record in baseball. So they're looking at maybe the 3 seed in the National League. And then, you know, who knows what happens with Milwaukee and the Cubs. Milwaukee up four games now with their epic comeback. But this, you're right to the fact that Atlanta might have a better record. Milwaukee might have a better record. The Cubs are playing great ball. The Phillies had them on the ropes last year. You cannot, this is like C.J. Stroud. Like, what does he have to do to get benched when all the turnovers in the two playoff games? What does Diaz have to do to lose his job? That's three blown saves in a week. He's killing you.
12: Yeah, I think they'll give him another week, but then you're going to have to ease him out of that role and then maybe work him back into it. We saw that a lot with the Mets. Paulie, when he would go through funks, you saw last year with the Yankees with Devin Williams, where they kind of put him in and out of the closer's role. Maybe you give Diaz a blow. You let him work himself right in those low leverage spots, and then maybe by Labor Day, you get him back in the closer's role. Because, hey, you keep flushing games the way they flush the game, you might be seeing the Phillies or the Cubs or somebody in that wild card series. Scary.
15: Yeah. You like your Yankees today?
12: I do, although the Yankee offense is MIA.
15: Yes.
12: Much like the Toronto Blue Jays offense, for that matter, is MIA. And, you know, it's funny, Paulie, I went on a Toronto radio station earlier today. They had me on as a guest. And the Blue Jays obviously have a lot of work to do to make the playoffs. They did win 3 out of 4 games against the Red Sox. They're like 2.5 out of a wild card spot. Wouldn't it be wild if Toronto got the last playoff spot, that is 6th seed? They get AL West team 3-6. They win that series. They don't reseed in baseball. They play AL Central team. And meanwhile, the Yankees would maybe have to go through the Red Sox in a best of three. Then they have to play Tampa without home field advantage in a best of five. Could you imagine if Toronto was sitting there in the ALCS and it's like, hey, we went 82-80. We were in fourth place.
16: 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At 1:17 p.m. Pacific Daylight Time or 1:17 p.m. Mountain Standard Time, a severe thunderstorm was located over Boulder Beach or near Las Vegas Bay, moving northeast at 15 miles per hour. Hazard, 60 miles per hour wind gusts and small hail. Source, radar indicated. Impact, expects damage to roofs, siding, and trees. Locations impacted include Boulder City, Las Vegas Bay, Colville Bay, Colville Bay Campground, Hoover Dam, Boulder Beach Campground, and Las Vegas Bay Campground. Seek shelter inside a well-built structure and stay away from windows. This storm is capable of producing damaging winds. If on or near Lake Mead, get away from the water and move indoors or inside a vehicle. Remember, lightning can strike out to 15 miles from the parent thunderstorm. If you can hear thunder, you are close enough to be struck by lightning. Move to safe shelter now. Do not be caught on the water in a thunderstorm.

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2: All right, a lot of NFL with David Baker now. Gamble Up podcast, professional poker player, contest winner in the past. He's excellent at AU David B on X. And check out the Gamble Up pod, and also he's involved with Survivor Sweat. And we'll get into that, too, with contest as well. Appreciate the time, my friend. Last year, you had a great run in the WSOP with a bracelet and some deep runs. Four-time bracelet winner. I haven't talked to you. How did this year's WSOP go?
3: This was one of those break-even years. You know, just like with any contest type tournament or anything like that. I mean, most of your years are going to be kind of break-even or loser. Actually, most of them are probably loser. But when you win, you get paid big multiples, you know, three, four, five, six times. So, you know, last year after like four times in my money, this year, break-even. Didn't have the best series, but whenever you can break even on a kind of a down year, that's mm-hmm. a big plus. Had a couple of final tables still, and yeah, the World Series is alive and well and doing great. The main event back at took its place back on ESPN, which was really exciting for us in the industry. You kind of grew up watching World Series of Poker on ESPN.
2: Good point. Yes, well, I loved it, and they did a good job. What do you think of the break once they get down to nine and taking time off?
3: Oh, I love it. I think that, you know, this is our marquee event. And I think any opportunity to be able to market yourself or market the players or market the event is just a positive. I think we found a nice little hybrid. It used to be played in the beginning, just straight through, and there was no break at all. And that was cool. But then they decided, hey, let's give these guys an opportunity, guys and gals, an opportunity to market themselves. And we can build some buzz. We can give some storylines and things like that and make it like really exciting. And they moved it to November, which was like a 5-month break. But now I think they found the perfect amount. It's 3 weeks. So it's enough for you to kind of build up some storylines, build up some endorsements, things like that. But at the same time, it doesn't give the players so long that they can completely rework their game and get like extensive coaching. You can kind of touch up some things, but you can't do that. I mean, we look at the documentary that Circa's done on Survivor. Like, how great would it be if we were able to like follow the storylines and then take a break and be able to come back, and then we've all kind of fallen in love with some of the characters and some of the players deep and be able to watch that last week's game. Obviously the football season doesn't work that way, but it would be kind of cool to be able to build storylines and then you have like rooting interests and things.
4: David, this is the first time we've met. Pleasure to meet you. I see the bio and I see 2020 Super Contest winner. And the jealousy is just oozing out of me. I mean, don't get me wrong. Your poker skills are obviously exquisite. But, like, from my line of work, like, I'd be able to go and have the McGregor walk for the rest of my life if I was able to go and pull that off. So I'm curious to ask you, when was the moment for you throughout that 2020 season where you're like, holy smokes, I'm actually going to go and win this? Was it, like, 8 weeks in? Was it, like, 14 weeks in? When did it, like, really hit you that there was a realistic shot you could do it?
3: Yeah, thanks for saying that. It was a highlight of my life winning that event. And we came in second, me and my partner, in the Circa contest that same year. So we got second in Circa and first at Westgate. And I grew up, you know, listening to Bill Simmons' podcast. I think that a lot of people in sports kind of did. And he used to always talk about the Westgate Super Contest, and I kind of always viewed it as kind of that amateur versus pro, and I'd love to be an amateur and get in there and compete. It has some parallels to poker where, you know, the skilled players are going to win in the long run, but in the short term, you can easily, you know, get hot. That particular year was the COVID year, and we went, I think it was 19-1 the first quarter and won the quarter. I had some really early thoughts on COVID and how it would affect things. And I just kind of put those into play and really was so far ahead of the field that year. And we got off to such a big start that we kind of coasted in Super Contest. And we had a big run in Circa. And we actually got bad beat on one of the last plays of the game in one of the last games, or we would have won that one too for $1 million. But instead, we got 200K for Circa for second. But yeah, it was fun. I think early on, we knew that we had something special. And, you know, we won the first quarter at 19-1, didn't even have to chop it. And yeah, just we had like probably a 3-game lead a majority of the season. So,
2: wow.
3: Yeah, that was that. And so I'm kind of chasing that. I mean, I love Survivor now, but the millions and the pick contest, that's my baby. That's what I really love. And obviously there's so much more money in Survivor. So we're excited for that. And we do a lot of stuff with that, but, yeah, picking, it's kind of like, you know, you get to test yourself first, the best handicappers in the world. And it's
4: an awesome competition.
3: It's not only just, yeah, I, you know what I love about the contest is it's partly ball knowledge and picking, but partly game theory. And I mean, anybody can go and just look at the closing lines and say, well, I'm just going to take the teams that have the most closing value and such. You know, you're going to get slightly the best of it. But I don't think that's really the effective way to win it. You want to take advantage of those when it really does align. But when there are opportunities that you can maybe get some line movement against you and you can be on the non-popular side of maybe a line that doesn't matter, or, you know, you can use your ball knowledge and, you know, make informed contrarian plays. I think that's the cool part about it is you have to do a little bit of everything. And that particular year, we had two games, like, I don't know, probably like week 15, 16, that I really just didn't agree with the line movement. And I knew that it was going to be heavy on the other sides. And we just decided, you know what, we're just going to take these spots. And if we can win these games, then we're going to make up such ground and get like a lead that's going to be hard. And we did. And that kind of like propelled us.
4: It's such a great point, David, because anytime, and I've been in this contest now, I think each of the last 4 or 5 years, when the splits come out on either, I think it's Saturday, and I see a game that I have as one of my five, and it's like one of the consensus choices, I have a knot in my stomach. I want to be on the other end of it, sure, where like everybody and their mother is taking one side and I'm on the other side with a select few. Do you like locking these plays in very early in the week, or are you a guy that like waits until the last minute? I mean, obviously injuries play a role. You want to follow the storylines throughout the week, but like, what's your secret sauce for locking in these plays on the earlier side or on the later side?
3: I mostly go early on Saturday. I know that we'd be beneficial to wait. I do live in Vegas, so, you know, it's easy for me to enter them. But I'm just under this paranoia that my phone's going to lock up, the app's going to have an issue, even though we've never had an issue with the circuit. But I'm better safe than sorry. So even though occasionally I might like miss something on Saturday afternoon at 2 o'clock, a lot of times I'm kind of stubborn too. You know, you kind of lock into your picks and I don't want a knee jerk reaction. It's like, oh, you know, Josh Jacobs, you know, was seen limping off the field after a hit or something. And then all of a sudden I'm like, oh, I'm off the Packers or I need to get against the Packers because of this line movement. When most of the time, that stuff's not even really that relevant. I mean, backup running backs, you know, they come in all the time. It's not really that big of a deal. Obviously, you have the issue with a quarterback potentially happening, but I generally try to get my picks done on Saturday. Occasionally, we'll play the Thursday night game. I mean, Thursday night game is, you can really, if you really, you know, have a good feeling, they're never highly owned. But I want to be very confident in my Saturday plays if I'm going to do that. And also, I do multiple entries, so maybe I'll just do a few with the Thursday night game. I'll very rarely go all in on Thursday, but I do like to go all in on some games on Sundays. I'm very concentrated. I want to have like a lot of multiple entries that have, you know, really good record, or I'm fine to be out of it. I'm not looking to just you know, kind of just spray the board or play both sides or any of that nonsense. I like to get multiple entries with multiple shots. And then, you know, so we are very concentrated, you know, picks.
2: You were not surprised that the poker players did so well in Grandissimo and in the other Circa Survivor contest?
3: No, I mean, I'm not really surprised, especially the way that it worked out where, you know, you had to be ultra contrarian, contrarian on Thanksgiving. That's something that poker players are willing to do. They're willing to step outside the box and take kind of a plus EV, but, you know, negative risk of actually winning. You know, so that really didn't surprise me. But honestly, I think it's a little overblown. I think just the pure numbers of it, there's just so many poker players that are doing it and they're maxing out the entries that it's just, we're just going to have some that make it to the end. I mean, it's just the law of large numbers, especially because when poker players play, they usually max out. They're not a one bullet group.
2: A lot of win totals coming up next with David Baker, professional poker player, contest winner as well, Gamble Up Pod. And at AU David B on X, we'll get his thoughts on some win totals straight ahead on Follow the Money next, VSiN, the Sports Betting Network.
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1: Welcome back. 3-0 Cubbies. 2-on, 2-out. Bottom of the eighth as they try to finish off the Cardinals. Rapid fire win totals with David Baker, professional poker player on the Progressive guest line. These are correlated. I'm with you. I don't get why the Broncos are the third choice to win the AFC West. How about Broncos over 9.5, Chiefs under 10.5?
2: Yeah, if you follow any of my content throughout the last few years, you know I'm a very, very big Bo Nix fan and kind of anti-Mahomes. And so these kind of correlated. I think there are a lot of different ways you can play these. I'm definitely totally comfortable playing the Broncos over number. They have the best or one of the best offensive lines in football. They have one of the best defenses in football. They have a quarterback that's ascending and has proven that he is not what the pre-draft analysts thought he was. They have a Hall of Famer coach, and they have more weapons than they did last year. I mean, bringing in Waddle, the early reports are Pat Bryan in camp is a clear number three. He had shown signs last year, so the weapons around Bo Nix are going to be so much better. I think there are a lot of different ways to play this Broncos team. I think another thing, the way that I kind of like the Broncos is I really do feel like they're Super Bowl contenders. I also feel like they are very live to win the AFC West. If you look at that schedule, it's really, really front loaded. The first six games are the gauntlet, and then it really eases up. The number is kind of low right now on Broncos to win Super Bowl. I think you can probably 16, 18, maybe even 20 you can find out there. I think it's very realistic that if they can just go 3-3 in those first six, that we are comfortably in play. And the number will probably go up from there. Obviously, they could get off to a great start and just roll off some of these tough wins. But I could see 3-3, and I'm ready to go. When we got the Cardinals, the Chiefs at home, the Panthers, a bye, the Raiders, all of a sudden you're looking at, maybe being able to get 25-1 on a team or 30-1 on a team that, many people might say, oh, they regress back. But I think it might just be a product of the schedule if they don't get off to a big start.
1: Why anti-Kansas City?
2: I think Kansas City is very fragile. Obviously, we have Mahomes, but he's coming off of an injury. I don't think they were nearly as sharp as they were last year. The skill position, I mean, they brought in Walker, but I mean, really, have we seen that running backs are really that big of a difference maker with teams? I know Barkley was the year that he went to the Eagles, but we're still kind of sketchy on the outside. The weapons for Mahomes aren't that great. I think that just the nature of the NFL, when you're really a dynasty for a while, you're overpaying some of the top end players. And so there's a lot of fragility to the team. I'm not sure if Bieniemy has lost his fastball. I mean, for some reason he hasn't really been good as a coordinator and since he left Kansas City. So I think there are just a lot of questions. Mm-hmm. I think there are a lot of ways it can go wrong. So I think their high-end outcome is 11, and the total is 10.5 now. So, I mean, I really think that – I think you have a lot of lots you can play with there. Plus, the division's really tough. I mean, I think that they're clearly the third-best team to me. I like the Chargers, and I like the Broncos. So, when you don't have the layups in the division, then I really think it's very tough to get over 10.5 wins.
3: Great point. Now, let's get to a team that you and I both love. The New Orleans Saints. I can't get enough of the Saints this year. I've bet them to win their division. I have them over wins. I think the division is ready-made to order. I think Tampa's in for a long year. I think Carolina is already in a spot where they're dealing with a ton of injuries. And I'm sorry, Atlanta backers. Tua or Michael Penix is your quarterback. That's incredibly problematic. Shuck, Kellen Moore, defense played well down the stretch. David, we're all in the Saints this year. Let's go.
2: Yeah, I think the Saints might be my favorite play, in that the things we're talking about as far as their exceeding expectations. I think over 7.5 is really, really nice. I think winning the division, I think you can find plus 250 to probably 300 out there, depending on, where you're doing your work. I mean, Shuck was impressive. I don't think he's going to be elite, but I think he can make that nice year two leap kind of. Maybe not like Bo did, but, similar. And I really like Kellen Moore. You have a lot of transition in Atlanta. There's going to be any time Tua does anything bad, there's going to be calls for Penix and vice versa. They're very fragile in the in the skill position players. I mean, they do have, you know, three nice weapons, but after that, it's very, very sketchy. And the thing that I think a lot of people are missing on New Orleans is they think about this old offensive line as being weak and an Achilles heel. They're ranked, I think, according to the offensive line guru that I listened to, I think he had him as number 7. So, I mean, even if they're a top 10 offensive line unit with a great coach, a good ascending quarterback, good skill position players in an easy division, I think all signs point up for the Saints.
3: Okay, David, you know I'm in New York City. I have a lot of Giant fans in my life. They're very excited about Harbaugh. They're very excited about Jackson Dart. You, sir, are not sipping Giant Kool-Aid. Why are you playing the under here at 7.5 wins?
2: I just think it's a lot to ask with a division that doesn't have any weak teams. I think the Eagles are going to be good. I think the Cowboys are going to be good. And I think the Commanders are going to be decent, at least on par with the Giants. So when I'm taking a team that I'm not entirely sure of, I really want to have like a couple of layups in division, just because, I mean, that comprises a third of your schedule, basically. So I want to go ahead and have some layups. I don't really see any layups there for the Giants. Again, a very fragile team. Dart puts himself in harm's way. Scadabo puts himself in harm's way. Malik coming off of a year-ending injury. There is no secondary receivers on the team. Harbaugh, might he build something there? Yeah, but I don't think he's just going to come in and all of a sudden just be able to turn it around. They do have, you know, very nice weapons on the defensive line. And if Dart can stay healthy, I mean, they can contend and possibly get around that 500 record. But I think there are a lot of ways for them to kind of fail expectations.
1: How about one more? They looked pathetic last night on offense. I'm not a fan of Salah. They won 3 games, should have been 2 if DeMarcado doesn't drop the ball at the 1. The Titans in that division are going to win 7 games? I don't see it.
2: Again, another spot where there's no layup in that division. Granted, it's, you know, they don't have like the Bills or the Broncos or Chiefs or things like that in the division, but they do have quality teams above them. And so you have 0 layups there. It's really tough to get 7 wins with no layups. When I look for teams to back or to be against, I want teams that have a good quarterback, good coach. And I'm not totally buying either of the spots with Tennessee. I'm with you. I think Salah is maybe okay, but I don't think he's good. Cam Ward might turn out okay, but I don't really think he's elite. I'm not looking at him to make that next leap. I just don't really see that they do anything well. They have one of the worst offensive lines in football. I think I saw them ranked 31st in preseason rankings. So I think this is a transition year for them. And, you know, if they can start making progress near the end of the year, I'm not opposed to thinking that they might look better in the second half of the season. But I think there's a lot that can go wrong. And for a bad team to get to 7 wins, it's kind of tough.
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2: Yeah, I do Gamble Up podcast on usually later in the week, kind of dissect where I'm thinking about going for the contest, kind of my long view thoughts on the games for the week. I will have an announcement coming out on my Twitter. I will be having a podcast, a separate one that's going to start earlier in the week. And kind of just talk about, you know, first impressions of the week. So be looking on X. Well, I'll have that announcement out very soon. I'm still working with Survivor Sweat. If you're coming in town and you need to sign up for the contest, Survivor, Millions, Grandissimo, any of those, go to SurvivorSweat.com and just text them the number. They'll arrange an appointment. You can give them code ODB. They'll give you a discounted rate. We also have a marketplace on the site where you can buy and sell pieces of your entry to Survivor. So if you make it and your entry all of a sudden has 50,000 worth of equity and you want to get out some, then list 10%, you know, take 5,000 profit, gamble for 90. Or if you just want to get out, you know, you're like, hey, I made 50K. That's a year's salary for me. I'm going to get out and just sell your entry. So Survivor Sweat offers a lot of nice tools there and the biggest proxy in the contest. So, yeah, go on over to Survivor Sweat.
1: Well said. Good to talk to you. We'll catch up with you soon, and good luck this year.
2: Absolutely. 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Have a great day.
1: You as well. David Staker at AU David B on X, four-time bracelet winner and contest winner as well. Cubs win 3-0 against the Cardinals. 10 NFL games this weekend. How about a team that's on the road that's lost 18 of their last 20 road preseason games? That's next on Follow the Money.

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11: 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Good MLB card. We'll hit it in an hour. Rapid fire. Cubbies just won 3-0. And 10 preseason games this weekend. The late game Saturday. Seattle laying 2.5 against the Cowboys. 37.5 the total. Dallas, 2-18 straight up, last 20 road preseason games. It's been bad in practice. Schottenheimer's lighting them up. He's been frustrated with what's going on. You're watching the Seahawks on Hard Knocks. Kubiak takes the Raider job. Fleury is their new OC. A couple good quotes. McDonald's doing a great job of putting me through the ringer in terms of challenging situations. We go through different ones every day. For some reason, we're always down by a touchdown with 50 seconds left and no timeouts, but I'm adjusting to those situations, and doing it for the first time at this level is going to present some challenges. Much of the Seattle playbook will remain the same, but they will change with an increase in shifts and motions. It's Darnold, Locke, and Milroe with their rotation. I want no part of the Cowboys here. Again, going back with that hideous road record, and no matter who the coach has been, they haven't cared about the preseason, JJ.
12: It's an excellent observation. And, you know, thinking about the Seattle Seahawks for a second here, Paulie, can you think of a Super Bowl champion that has been more under the radar, despite the fact that they have Hard Knocks that's on each and every week on HBO, but because it's Sam Darnold, because it's not the sexiest of teams? If I'm Mike McDonald and the Seahawks, I'm using that to my advantage all year. Hey, guys, nobody cares about us. Nobody's talking about us. Nobody is even entertaining the idea that we can go back-to-back. I think it's a great spot. And listen, Dallas in these preseason games, I have high hopes for the Cowboys, but you got to follow some of the trends here. Some teams just don't take these games seriously. The Cowboys are one of them. Yep. So as far as this game Saturday night, Seattle will pass.
11: Yep. Well, there's three things there that you hit on. Number one, it's all the Rams hype, and they're as low as 5-1 to win the Super Bowl at Caesars. You also lose Kubiak, your great OC, and you lose Walker. So, and with the Darnold thing, too, that you hit on, where, okay, great story, but good luck doing it again. So all good points about not a lot of Seattle love here. And look at the line to start the season Wednesday night. I mean, they just blasted and

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11: Double Shot with Ryan Kramer, Sports Gambling Podcast, returns tonight right here on VSiN 10 Eastern, 7 Pacific. They do an excellent job, and check that out tonight, and there'll be a ton of picks coming up like he just ran through in the first segment. Adam Chernoff thinks the Miami Dolphins could be a 1 or 2 win team. He can talk me into that just about how bad the roster is, new coach, and Willis is in trouble if they have to play from behind. I think Arizona's going to be god-awful. This is a team that couldn't stop anything last year, lost 14 of their final 15 games. What's that stat you have on Arizona?
12: And they're the team that is so far winning the preseason, which is usually a bad omen. Yeah, Chernoff probably didn't disclose that he's a big Jets fan before he slandered the Dolphins.
11: Yes.
12: But, yeah, I mean, Arizona, week 12 is the first time they are catching less than a touchdown. They're dogs the entire year, but week 12 against the Commanders, first time they're catching less than a touchdown. And in seven of those games, they're catching double digits. You can get plus 250 on them to be the last team to record a win.
13: Like that. Yep.
12: I know these are, this is on the, a little bit more towards the suck.
14: In Las Vegas has issued a severe thunderstorm warning for West Central Mojave County in northwestern Arizona, East Central Clark County in southern Nevada until 3:30 p.m. Pacific Daylight Time or 3:30 p.m. Mountain Standard Time. At 2:39 p.m. Pacific Daylight Time or 2:39 p.m. Mountain Standard Time, a severe thunderstorm was located near Hoover Dam or 10 miles east of Boulder City, moving east at 10 miles per hour. Hazard, 60 miles per hour wind gusts and quarter-size hail. Source, radar indicated. Impact, hail damage to vehicles is expected. Expect wind damage to roofs, siding, and trees. Locations impacted include Temple Bar Campground, Hoover Dam, and Temple Bar. Seek shelter inside a well-built structure and stay away from windows. The storm is capable of producing damaging winds and large hail. If on or near Lake Mead, get away from the water and move indoors or inside a vehicle. Remember, lightning can strike out to 15 miles from the parent thunderstorm. If you can hear thunder, you are close enough to be struck by lightning. Move to safe shelter now. Do not be caught on the water in a thunderstorm.
12: Team, even though they have some continuity, and they lost some receiver talent. I understand they still have some talent there, and Tucker Kraft looks like he's going to be healthy, and that's kind of a big part of their offense. But between that and, you know, not knowing what this defense will be without Micah Parsons, seems like for at least 5 weeks, without Jeff Hafley running the defense, there's too many variables for me to think they're going to kind of be in that same echelon as the Bears and the Lions in the division. So now, do I see them as a team that maybe could produce some scoring, produce some points, maybe a good fantasy team because the defense maybe takes a step back? They were only mediocre last year. People seem to forget that. And Jordan Love, he is on the list of kind of like Jameis Winston light when it comes to YOLO. He'll make the throws. And so,
13: yeah.
12: And again, I didn't bring it up, but the running back room outside of Josh Jacobs is scary too. And so for a team that needs to run the ball, that's kind of why I'm down on them. But from an offensive output standpoint, I'll jump into it. But Tucker Kraft scored 6 touchdowns in limited time last year.
15: You can get him to score
12: 8 touchdowns at plus 340. This year, and I think it's very likely he's the primary target. You know I love the first touchdowns, Paulie. I think he's going to be the primary target in the red zone as well. So absolutely the guy I'd be buying on the Packers.
13: Excellent.
15: Okay. I'm in on Kraft, too. I love him every which way. I wouldn't be surprised if he scores double-digit touchdowns this year. I think he's got that sort of talent. It's just about durability, health. We'll see how many games he plays. AFC West, you like Kansas City in week one. Maybe this is an unfair correlation, but I'm going to ask anyway. Do you like Kansas City win the division?
12: I don't. I'm in on the Chargers. Like I said, I think the Broncos will be around too. I don't know what to think about this Chiefs team. It seems like we're not getting a discount, really, on a team that has questions about the quarterback. We're dealing with the same type of receiver room problems we've always dealt with. And the big upgrade was Kenneth Walker. And just because Andy Reid's talking about Brian Westbrook, we're getting excited about what that offense could be. Defensively, while Spags, love him, brought the Giants a couple Super Bowls, always has developed young cornerbacks. They have some young cornerbacks, and they're refreshing a part of the team that is sometimes difficult to get right back to it. And so I think whether it's a slow start or just they don't have that offensive ceiling that they've had in the past, and honestly, it's why I love their under for points this year. I think, if anything, maybe they are a little bit more of a running team. Maybe they do have to play a little bit more defense. I'm all in on the idea that the Chiefs slow start offense maybe never gets there. 415.5, I think, is the point total, which,
13: yep,
12: you know, that's basically 24 points a game, little bit more, I think. So that feels a little bit steep. And again, I think I got to see Mahomes come back. He was not that great last year. People seem to forget that. They forget that he tore his ACL at the end of the year. the throwaway season just because he got banged up. So yeah, I'm out on them being super successful. It's hard to play the floor with them just because they have Andy Reid and Mahomes, though.
13: So we love the NFL. Why not play the NFL slot machine game? That's out, right? And I know Kelly Stewart hit a jackpot on this the first time I saw on social media. You love to play the game. Derek Stevens told me about that. And then across the street, a lady on a $3 bet using the Cleveland Browns won $150,000. At the Golden Gate, I talked to the security guy. He says that the Progressive hits all the time over there. You don't have to bet a lot a hand. So what you need is you need the three NFL logos or four helmets or more. Here's a video, and there's a different one at Circa as opposed to Golden Gate, but here's a big win you had, and let's try to talk people into playing this game and how it works.
12: I'll tell you what, I wasn't a slot player, but I'm an NFL fan, though, and a couple years back, we see this machine in the Circa, and it's like, what is this? And actually, that year, we had done some Super Bowl media work, and they had some demo machines. And so it's like, this is awesome. You're playing a slot. They show highlights when you win the bonus. It got me hooked. And then since, they've kind of released new versions every year. And to your point, the new one that they've released is, I don't even know how to describe it. They've kind of gamified it into all the other games where you have, like, these cartoon characters. And like you said,
13: yeah, you pick
12: every time
13: yeah.
12: I get a bonus on this new machine, it pays out something. And so...
13: Yeah.
12: I, again, not a slot advantage player. I've learned how to slot snipe a couple of machines, but the NFL, these kicking, specifically with the new NFL machine you're talking about, these kicking bonuses are out of control. And that seems to be the one consistent with all the aristocrat NFL games. Get the kicking bonus. You get the kicking bonus.
13: Field goal frenzy. You texted me that. Yeah. I go, what do I need to do? What do I need? And you said field goal frenzy.
12: That's what the new one's called on the machine right out here. It's called clutch kick. But that is the one where you're, you know, maybe you're not getting the $1 million jackpot or whatever, but that's the one that's going to pay out your 100X or whatever.
13: Luke, can you put that last one up again with the screen that I sent you?
12: What I find,
13: you guys had, because this is what you're talking about. This was me. I had three cracks at $150,000 here. If this is the super, if I get that one on the top right, I had three cracks at it. If you fill it up, and that's what that gal did. If you fill it up, you get the mega bonus, and I had 8 of the 9.
12: The problem with getting into these slots is the heartbreak. Because you get so close. Whether it's the poker machine, it's just because you are so close. And I think about it. It's like the lottery. I sit in this machine, and I'm like, well, what if I do win this $1.5 million? What am I going to do with it?
13: You start spending
12: it. And I'm like, you know what? Go back to the craps table. That's a more reasonable game to play.
15: More fun, Ryan. That's what I like to hear.
13: Good answer.
15: Enough of the slot crap.
12: Well, hey, JJ, when you're in Vegas, that's it sounds like we have a date at the craps table.
15: That's a given. You can pencil it in August 31st, September 1st, right outside the VSiN studios at Circa. After I pop in and have a little fun with Paulie and Mitch, they'll hear me screaming, even though those are soundproof studios, as you know.
13: I'm ready.
15: They're not soundproof for me. Same dice, hit the O, hit the hard six, and your comebacks. And don't point it, don't pass on my table. Don't be that guy.
13: Get out of here. Right, get out of here.
12: Not too long ago, I parlay the hard ways all the way, usually. We hit a little hard four, bank like 10 to 100 to 200, and then... So we cashed it, three times?
15: Yes.
12: Yeah.
15: Yes.
13: All right. Good job. We'll be watching tonight.
12: Yeah,
13: good
12: absolutely. To have you back. Thank you. Thank you.
13: All right. VSiN's on the clock for the second annual Pro Football Futures Draft. 13 VSiN hosts and guests face off. 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Win totals, division winners. Last year's competitors are back for round two. We have some newcomers. Nick Bakay, fan of him, does an excellent job. The guru, John Hansen. Keyshawn Johnson in studio with us on Thursday as well. Don't just watch the future draft, profit from it. Thursday, August 20th, 5 p.m. Eastern, only on VSiN, the Sports Betting Network. It's going to be a fun week next week. We got that as well. And next Friday, Lisa Ann in studio. I know she watches the show, but the first time ever she's going to be in studio.
15: Keyshawn Johnson.
13: Yep.
15: And Lisa Ann next week.
13: How about that?
15: Look at you.
13: That's not bad.
15: Look at you.
13: Yeah, and Robert Walker's on Tuesday to talk about Bite Night, and then the guy at the Stardust who walked out with $500,000 who was never heard from again. Can't wait for next week's programs. MLB card up next. This team's in a bad funk, but they've won 10 of 11 against their opponent.
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2: Service in Las Vegas has issued a severe thunderstorm warning for northeastern Clark County in southern Nevada until 4:30 p.m. Pacific Daylight Time. At 3:50 p.m. Pacific Daylight Time, a severe thunderstorm was located 9 miles south of Senior 168-mile marker 21, or 11 miles west of Mopa Town, moving north at 15 miles per hour. Hazard, 60 miles per hour wind gusts and quarter-size hail. Source, radar indicated. Impact, hail damage to vehicles is expected. Expect wind damage to roofs, siding, and trees. Locations impacted include Senior 168-mile marker 21 and Coyote Springs. Seek shelter inside a well-built structure and stay away from windows. This storm is capable of producing damaging winds and large hail.
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